It's about friendship. And I think today we need to know what is true friendship. And you know, if you look at our dear Lord, you'll find that the place he was hurt the most was in his heart. That's an awesome thing. He was not accepted when he came, so he was born in a stable. And the only friends he had was his mother and Joseph. And we're talking about years, like 30 years. And some of you that are lonely, you've lost everyone, you've lost your husband, your wife, and the friends you had are either going or on the way out. Do you ever get that feeling that you just kind of look up and see my time might be next because they're all gone? Well, you want to understand that our dear Lord had the same problem. The same problem. He came unto his own, and St. John said, his own did not receive him. Awesome. That the Son of God would come down, and there was no one around. They missed the signs, you know. Today we have a lot of people all over the world looking for signs. They're right in front of you. We're always looking for signs. And Jesus had been prophesied for hundreds of years by great prophets. Isaiah, all the prophets. And yet the ones who kept studying every single day missed it. Isn't that awesome? That the thing they'd been waiting for hundreds of years was right in that city. They didn't know it. Never even guessed it. You know, a woman wrote to me the other day. She was going to marry this man. And what happens? Well, he asked her to go snow sledding. What do you call these? Toboggans? Is that what you call them? They're coming down a hill, and she hits a rock, and she tumbles over, and she's unconscious for 3 months. Now, they're about to be married. She only saw him twice. When things got difficult, he was nowhere to be found. You see? You have to measure your friends. This is what Good Sirach says. So this man she was going to marry was not a friend. Are you a friend with your friend, with your daughter or your son? Or are you just the father or mother? Are you a friend with your relatives? Can they come to you and tell you their hard up story? And you've heard it 500 times. 500 times you heard about their gallbladder, their liver condition, their migraine headaches. You know it by heart. As soon as you see them coming down the road, you say, aha, here comes the migraine. But being a friend to that person is to listen for the 1,500th time. See, we're so self-oriented today, we don't know what it means to be a friend. And you know, I've often wondered about that. What we hear so often is, well, I don't have to love you. I have to love you, but I don't have to like you. What does that mean? We don't have a concept of friend anymore because we're not honest with each other, we're not true to each other, and we don't have the faintest idea. The first one that has to be your friend is Jesus. Jesus has to be your friend.

the one you go to for everything. You know, when we go and get our groceries, we put something on the altar. So you can go in the cloister chapel and you'll find a big hunk of salami, or you'll find some olives, or you find some bread. And I know that he knows we got it. You can't surprise God, you know? But you know what the Lord said? The Lord said, unless you become as little children, you shall not enter the kingdom. He wants us to treat him as our dearest friend. Sirach says here, let those that are at peace with you be many. We don't know what peace is. Today, peace is an absence. An absence of war, an absence of problems, an absence of pain, an absence of everything. So often people will say, well, if it wasn't for so-and-so, I'd be happy. Would you? No. They're your dearest friend and you don't know it. The person that bugs you the most is your dearest friend. But you don't treat them like that. See? We have an idea that my dearest friend will always agree with me. No way. Because no two people think alike. We have a lot of acquaintances. Do you notice that? But how many friends do you have? How many friends can you go and confide something and it dies right there? That's why I know for sure women cannot be priests. Because they don't have the ability to keep a secret. They don't. I've never met one, and I live with 30 of them. That you can't, and it isn't that they mean to be untrustworthy, they just can't keep it. It's just terrible. I had a woman come to me one time and she said she wanted to make a sacrifice for Lent. So I said to her, well, don't gossip. She said, the whole of Lent? I said, yeah, the whole of Lent. She said, 40 days? I said, 40 days. Well, what'll I talk about? I said, are you telling me that you cannot say a word except the gossip? She said, well, what would you talk about? I said, try God. It's better than what you're saying. See, we get into habits, and that's why we never keep a friend, because as soon as they begin to irk, then you begin to change friends. And that's why he says here, he says, if you find a friend, you will gain him through testing. And you know, our dear Lord sometimes tests us. Did you notice that? Huh? He tests us to be sure that we are able to bear the next cross. That God is so good to us. We've learned that here a million times. A million times. If God wants us to do something great, he has to prepare us way down here. And we grow. We go through one test after another. One test after another. You wonder sometimes how you can accept a big cross. Huh? Big crosses and tragedies. If I

don't understand, and if I'm not a friend of Jesus, how am I going to accept a tragedy, a heartache? If you were going to run a race, you would have to start running months ahead of time. We're going to have the Olympics here in Atlanta pretty soon, next month. The people from Europe and Australia came here 2 months ago just to get accustomed to the heat. I don't know what they're going to do in July running a marathon when it's 100 degrees. But if they hadn't come when they did, they'd never be able to do it. See? All the problems in your life are all exercises of faith and hope and love. See? God loves you, and so many people don't know that. And He is your dearest friend. In fact, to the apostles, He said one day, He said, you are no longer servants. I call you friends. I want you all to be a friend of Jesus. I want you to trust Him in everything. Talk to Him in everything. And talk to Him as a child speaks to a child. You don't have to say long prayers. All you need to do is to talk to Him. If I get a new pair of shoes, I go before the Blessed Sacrament. And I say, Lord, thank you for my new shoes. I know He knows I got new shoes. It's not, I don't enlighten Him. He knew that 20 million years ago that I was going to get new shoes. He wants me to tell Him. And sometimes I think some of you never strive for holiness because you don't think God calls you to be holy. But He does. He calls you and called you from all eternity to be holy. And I think it's because we have so many imperfections. Huh? They say it takes a saint to live with a saint. I hope that isn't true. But you're all saints in the making. You may never be canonized. Besides, it's too expensive. It costs almost $100,000 to be canonized. Did you know that? It's too much to do. Too many people have to work to find out, did she make it? Did she really have heroic virtue? And where's the devil's advocate by the time you go through all that? That's where the money is. You and I are called by God to be saints exactly where you are. In your home, in your work, everywhere. We're called by God to be holy. And this is what Sirach says. He says, a friend is a table companion. A table companion. Somebody you feel comfortable eating with. You know, there's some people you don't feel comfortable eating with. Did you ever find somebody like that? You just don't feel comfortable. And then there's some people you could eat chicken and corn with. That's friendship, see? If you can take a big leg of chicken and whoop, you got a friend. In a restaurant, you slice it, you see. But if you're eating with a friend, it doesn't matter. You're at home. And that's what Sirach is saying. He says, a faithful friend is a sturdy shelter. Meaning you can go with that or to that person with anything at all. You can tell them everything and anything and they will understand. And that's Jesus. Jesus

is your personal friend. It says here, there is nothing so precious as a faithful friend, and no scales can measure his excellence.

time in our lives when God gives us an indwelling presence more and more strong, stronger and stronger and stronger. So that in the heart of Jesus, you and I live. See? You and I live in the heart of Jesus. You and I were created by God in His mind. We've been there for centuries. For centuries. And all of a sudden, out of nowhere, one day we became aware that here we are. He was aware for centuries. He waited patiently for you and me to be born. Ah. Most people wait for other people to die. God waited for you and I to be born, and He gave us Himself. Gave us Himself. Don't be disheartened by this veneer we all have. You know, some people are very thin, some people are very fat, some people are beautiful, some people are ugly, some people are nice, and some people are terrible. But they're all created by God. We would not have wars if we knew that one fact. I think the thing that God is looking for today is a family that understands each other, that loves each other, and listens to each other, and bears each other's burdens. I tell the sisters upstairs often, it doesn't matter what we accomplish. Doesn't matter. It matters only that we as a community love each other and do things for each other. And that love of Jesus is our purpose of being here, our goal, our aim. And you have to have the same thing. You must be a friend of Jesus. And when you are, then other people become your friends. Why? Because you attract them to you. Everybody is looking for God today. From the very richest to the very poor. We hunger for God in our hearts. We want the Lord. We don't want to pay the price, but we do seek God. And when we don't seek God, we're miserable. Did you ever notice that? Huh? You go around like you lost your best friend, and maybe you did. Maybe you did. We have a friend in Our Lady also. Those of you that have had terrible tragedies in your life, go to Our Lady. This man here in front gave me a beautiful painting of Our Lady of Guadalupe. It's all in silver, but it's so heavy I can't show it to you. But there was a lot of love put into that. And Our Lady is your dearest friend next to Jesus. She loves you. She's always with you. And she prays for you. You know, our dear Lord said one time to His apostles, "Do not be afraid. I am with you always." Always. That's a friend. When He rose, He said, "Why do you fear?" You know, these apostles, we would have never chosen these men as apostles. Peter always thought after he spoke. Always. Thomas was a doubter. If someone, one of the apostles came back and he had just healed someone, Thomas would go up to him and say, "Well, how do you know we're born blind? Were you there?"

He was a doubter. Judas was very jealous, and he was greedy. He didn't want Jesus to be Lord Messiah. No. John and James were always close to Jesus and bragging about the beloved one. Now, wouldn't that gripe you, huh? Wouldn't that gripe you? He was always the one whom Jesus loved. It's if he didn't love anybody else. That would have gotten on your nerves. All the apostles had terrible faults. And after Pentecost, when the Spirit came, they were changed people. Changed. Oh, Peter got so brave. He opened those doors and he said, "Men of Judea, listen to what I have to say." Ooh, that's not the Peter I know. He changed. One time a heretic was in the baths where John was, and he got out of the baths. He said, "I can't have a bath with that man. He's a heretic." His temper. He was there to defend Jesus. All of us have the very best inside of us. We don't always show it, but it's there. Some of you out there listening to me tonight have all kind of problems with people, with those you work with your family. Look at yourself and say, "Lord, what's wrong with me?" He'll tell you. Try to be loving and kind. If a person is not your friend, it doesn't matter. Be a friend to them. You know, I always said one time, if you do good to those who do good to you, pagans do that. See, it doesn't matter really if you have friends. Be a friend. Forgive as you are forgiven. That's a hard thing to do today. We live in a world that's war-torn and hate is everywhere. Everywhere. We have people who hate you for your color, hate you for your religion, hate you because you're some particular denomination, or hate you because you're some nationality they don't like. And you and I as Christians, we are called by a God to change the world. You are. I am, and you are called by God to change the world. I must be compassionate when I'm not shown compassion. I must be loving when I'm not shown love. I must be patient when I have to wait, even for God. I am the one, and you are the one, as a Christian. And if you're a Catholic Christian, you have more responsibility than anyone does, because you have all the sacraments. You have all the sacraments and the Eucharist. Oh. You can go to any Catholic church and talk to God face to face. Do you know that? Have you lost the reality that you can go and speak to the Lord God face to face in the Eucharist? Huh? Do you know that as a Catholic? Do you know that he died just for you? Do you know that every time you go to Mass, you're at the same sacrifice as on Calvary? Today, you know, we got balloons up there. We got people dancing around. Nobody danced on Calvary. The Mass is Calvary. Do you know that? Now that's where Jesus showed his friendship.

for you and me. He went through that terrible agony so you and I could be with him forever. He said, my Father's house has many mansions. If it were not so, I would tell you. It's the same sacrifice as Calvary. I am present there and you are present there. If we knew that, there would be no wars in the world at all. We have lost our enthusiasm for the faith. And I sometimes think Americans especially are deadheads. You know what a deadhead is? They lost it, that's all. Just lost it. We're not enthused. I admire my Protestant brother. The little he has, he's enthused over. When was the last time you said to someone that was sad, oh, come on, come and see Jesus? You wouldn't say that if you were somebody had a gun in your face. You're so afraid. We're ashamed and afraid to talk about Jesus and what we believe in. I keep telling you what my old mom would say. My good Italian mother had a lot of little things she used to say, and one of them, some I can't tell you on television. One of them was, everybody has to bring his own carcass to market. I bet I heard that 1,000 times. See? My grandmother had something else to say to me. She'd look at me and say, testa dura, hard head. But you see, we're all like that. We're all like that. We lost the spiritual realities of our life. All we do is act by what we see, what we hear, what people say, what we read in a magazine, what you see in a movie. That's all we know. If I asked you to quote a part of Scripture, you wouldn't know anything. If I asked you to quote As the World Turns from yesterday, you could tell me. Soap operas are indelibly impressed upon your mind, but not God's. Now, doesn't that seem kind of strange? Huh? You follow those things like they were real. Before you die, you will probably have 1/3 of your life before the television tube. The other 1/3 asleep. What are you doing with the last 1/3? Well, I bet you're saying what I think I hear you say, I don't know. Well, that's sad. You and I have to look at, where am I going? Why did God put me here? What does he want me to do? We're nearing an election. I think we are. We got to pray. We have to pray. So many of these politicians are so afraid to be pro-life. You know, 75% of the Catholics in America, that's a lot of percentage, 75%, I read today, cannot explain partial abortion to anyone. They don't have the slightest idea what it means. Do you know what it means? It means just as a baby is being born, he's turned around, taken out, and a scissors is put right here at the base of his brain, and his brains are sucked out for experimentation. How is it with 70 million cats?

0: leaked in America. That's about 25% of the Catholics in America. Very few say anything about such an atrocity. See, our concept of friendship is so low. Those poor babies don't have a chance. Don't have a chance. They don't have a friend in the world. Let's think about that. Pray hard. Very hard for this nation, who was at one time under God. Now it's under science and it's under the world. It's not under God. You and I, if there's ever been an election you prayed over, it should be this one. That somebody will have the courage and the strength to be a friend of the unborn. Right now, I don't see any politician, or very few, that are friends of the unborn. And if you're not a friend of the unborn, you can forget the elderly. Because then you're judged by your quality of life. Let's think. Who am I a friend to? And who is a friend to me? We have a call. Hello?
1: Hello.
0: Where are you from?
1: I'm calling from Terre Haute, Indiana.
0: Oh, good. What are your questions?
1: I have a question. First of all, I might state that I'm a Baptist.
0: That's all right.
1: And I have a question on what you believe is the way to heaven.
0: You what?
1: What is your thought on the way to way the person gets to heaven?
0: Well, that's not hard to know. I'm sure you know. As a good Baptist, you know this book inside out. You know this book inside out. I must obey the laws of God. I must be faithful to the Lord. I must believe what he said. As a Catholic, I must believe in the Holy Father, in the magisterium of the church. I must have that deep faith in the sacraments that no one can shake. You as a Baptist have to seek the truth. You must seek the truth. If you have any doubt about your religion, you must seek the truth. You must follow the laws of the Lord. Do your work for him. Do everything you do for him. Radiate Jesus to your neighbor. It's a sure path to heaven. We have another call. Hello?
2: Hello, Mother.
0: Where are you from?
2: I'm from Florida.
0: And where is your question?
2: I have a question. We were talking about friends.
0: Mm-hmm.
2: I know that Jesus was turned away by many, as you said, but was the Blessed Mother, because she was his mother, also what? Shunned by the people?
0: You have to repeat that.
2: Because Jesus was shunned by so many, even by his own. Was his mother, all his life, shunned as well?
0: Our Lady was our Lord's best friend, his mother and his friend, and she had to suffer from the ridicule of the entire passion and the ridicule at the cross. At the cross. There's no woman ever ridiculed as much as our mother was. She suffered awful and ridiculed by the soldiers, by the Jewish, by the women.

0: And I would imagine her whole life, she would suffer from the ridicule the church got. She suffered from the martyrs because the people did not believe. She was not a woman that was a popular woman of the town. She wasn't. She suffered with her son. And if you're a friend of anyone, a dear friend, you suffer what they suffer. In fact, I think sometimes you suffer more. Our Lady knew pain. She knew ridicule and persecution. We have another call. Hello?
1: Hello, Mother.
0: Yeah. Where are you from?
1: I'm from Florida.
0: And what is your question?
1: I'm 16 years old and a devout Roman Catholic.
0: Will you speak a little louder?
1: Yes, ma'am.
0: Thank you.
1: I'm 16 years old and I'm a devout Roman Catholic and a follower of the church, of the teachings of the church.
0: Mm-hmm.
1: And I've suffered a lot of persecutions because of it. I was recently asked to leave a Catholic high school because I wrote a letter to the bishop. And they felt that I was doing something that was none of my concern. That was their job. And a lot of people don't understand what I'm doing, and I hear that I'm fighting a lot, lost cause a lot. And I'd like your prayers, Mother.
0: You have vocation?
1: Yes, ma'am. I certainly feel that I have a vocation to the priesthood.
0: And they don't understand?
1: Well, they understand my vocation, but they don't understand why I fight so much to preserve the teachings of the church. Because
0: for them, honey, it's easier to just to go along than to fight for the church, fight for truth. Everybody in general takes the easy path. And you make them feel guilty when you stand up for the truth. You make the others around you feel guilty. They just assume you shut up. But don't. If you're a good Catholic, you've got to be a thorn in somebody's side. I make a lot of people absolutely miserable. And I enjoy doing it. I do. I don't care if you hate me. At least I have made you angry. You see, that's a good thing. Yeah, it's a good thing because now you're going to start to think. What am I doing with my life? We're not here to win friends and influence people. We're here to be truth, to be like Jesus, to be loving, compassionate. But you got to say the truth. You keep on saying it. Don't be a priest if you're going to chicken out now. Go with it. Be strong. Be strong. And you stand up for Jesus, he'll stand up for you. And persevere. I'm going to say a prayer for you, okay? Lord God, here is a son of yours, Lord, who wants to be a priest. And it gets ridicule and persecution. Give him strength, give him courage, give him hope, give him perseverance, Lord. Enlighten his friends who walk in darkness. Give them the strength to accept the truth. We ask this in Jesus' holy name and his mother. Amen. We have another call. Hello?
2: Yes, Mother.
0: Where are you from?
2: Kansas.
0: And what is your question?
2: I was raised Catholic, and I'm still a practicing Catholic, but I feel like I have lost my faith, and I feel like I have lost my love for my family and
0: my
2: friends.
0: What makes you think you lost it, honey?
2: Due to some circumstances that happened, I made some wrong choices, and I had quit praying, and I just feel like I've lost my faith.
0: Oh, no. You haven't lost your faith, honey. You wouldn't be crying now if you lost your faith. Eh? You wouldn't feel hurt now if you lost your faith. Eh? You know Jesus loves you. Find a good confessor.

0: and just sit down and just talk to him and just tell him. And maybe you did go, but you don't feel better. Well, you got to go to Jesus and sit down before the Blessed Sacrament and just say, Lord, I don't have any more faith. I've dried up. I've made bad decisions. I've done bad things. But sweetheart, he's looking for you to come back to him. And you have to have faith in his mercy, because it looks to me like you went to confession, but you don't have faith in his mercy, you see? I said this on the air before, but I think for your sake, I gotta say it again. In the life of one of the great saints, nobody believed she was seeing the Lord. And this confessor she had said to her, look, I don't really believe that the Lord appears to you. If he does, tell him to tell you my last mortal sin. So when the Lord appeared to her, she told him. She said, my confessor doesn't believe, Lord. And he asked me to ask you what was his last mortal sin. And the Lord looked at her with great love. And he said, tell him, I don't remember. See? I don't remember. And that's what you need to do. You just go in all your misery and sit before the Blessed Sacrament. And you'll walk out a different person. And don't wait for some feelings to come along. They don't mean anything. You want your faith back. You wouldn't be listening to me if you didn't want your faith back. Go to Jesus. Say, Jesus, I want to be your friend. Please be my friend. Will you do that? Good. We have another call. Hello?
1: Hello.
0: Where are you from?
1: I'm from Orlando, Florida, Mother. My name is Leslie.
0: Wonderful. What is your question?
1: Well, I have a statement. I'm, first of all, very privileged to have the Blessed Sacrament exposed in our church 24 hours a day, mm-hmm. from now into eternity. And every time I go before the Blessed Sacrament, which is several times a week, your name is first that I whisper to him.
0: Thank you.
1: We love you. Mother, you had said earlier that all the apostles had tremendous faults, or a lot of faults.
0: Mm-hmm.
1: And I was wondering, St. John, the beloved, which fault did he have? Was he maybe, was he assured maybe that he was so loved?
0: Yeah, you know, he had a couple biggies. One time they went into a city, and the city did not accept the Lord. So he goes up to Jesus and he says, Lord, shall we call down fire from heaven and consume all these miserable people? He didn't have power to do that. You know what our Lord said to him? Oh, you don't know what you're talking about. That's what he said to him. You don't know what you're talking about. Ah, John and James. Let's put James in with John. They're looking at all these apostles and they're thinking, this is my rendition. Now, you're not going to find this in Scripture. I've got to make this up, but it'll give you an idea, because these were men. Men are men. So, I can see James and John looking around at Peter, and they're saying to themselves, you know, some of these are wackos. We need to be right next to our Lord in his kingdom. They don't know what they're doing. Now, neither one of them had the humility to ask. So they go to their mother. Chicken. And they say, you go and ask him if we can be one on the right and one on the left. Now, the mother goes. She said, Lord, he said, what can I do for you? She said, Lord, grant.

grant that my two sons may be one on your right and one on your left. And they're looking so nice, you know, like, ah. And the Lord said, well, it's not for me to give. What a disappointment, huh? It's not for me to give. The Father has chosen the one on my right and my left. And then he said, can you drink of the chalice? I shall drink. He said, oh, yeah, we could do that. They did. There's three nice big faults in John and James that should make you and the rest of you feel good. They were men. And men have different faults than women. Pride being one of them. And I, even after, you know, it kind of, I get tickled at John. I love St. John. Don't misunderstand me. But I get tickled at him because even in his epistles, in his gospel, he keeps rubbing it in. You know, the disciple whom the Lord loved saw all of this happen. He's always saying that, see? Well, he had his faults. You have yours, and I have mine. Sometimes I dream of myself being patient. I don't think there's an Italian born that way. And I've never grown into it yet. I have to work at it, you see? So everybody has a fault or many faults. Many of you are great sinners listening to me tonight. Come back home. Jesus is waiting with great love and mercy and compassion. Come home. Don't be afraid. Once he forgives, he forgets. Because he loves you so much. See? So please, go to confession. We had a man who went to confession the other day after 62 years. And you know, I thought to myself, this entire network was worth that one confession. If we did nothing else all these 15 years, that one was worth it all. So please, don't postpone going to confession, but please get a confessor who believes in sin. Otherwise, you're going to walk out wondering why you went in. You need somebody to be tough on you. I pat you on the back, but he needs to know, yes, that was a sin, and it's pretty bad, but you can change. Our dear Lord always mixed compassion with justice. There was never one or the other. It's always both together. Well, don't forget, put us between your gas and electric bill. This network is brought to you by you. By you. I want to thank all of you that give. And I want to pat all of you that don't give somewhere, but not on the back. Because we need you to continue this network.
God gave us such a

awesome gift. So write to me, will you? Write to Mother Angelica, Irondale, Alabama, 35210. You and I together must build the church, wherever you are. Defend her. Whatever you hear that you know is not true or right, when she is maligned by her own, build her up. Build her up. When people speak against her, say something nice. When the whole world persecutes the church, you stand tall, even if you're alone. So, don't forget, I'm not going to be here the next 2 weeks. I made a special tape for you for next Tuesday and next Wednesday. Please don't stop your contributions because I'm not here. Last time I went out of town, we almost went whoop. So, if we're talking about friendship, be a friend while I'm gone. And pray for us. Last week we were in New York, in Long Island. And this week, or this coming week, we'll be in many places. Places that we need to be to save souls. I'm going to say a prayer for you before I leave. Lord Jesus, I ask you to take care of all these people and those that are listening to me tonight. Keep them close to your sacred heart. Be with them wherever they are. Take good care of them, Lord, while I'm gone. And take care of their loved ones. Stop abortion, Lord. Save the babies. And Lord, bless my sisters and brothers and all those that come here. And please, Lord, make them generous while I've got. I want to come home without all the worry that was caused by my last trip. So anyway, I love you. And we'll be together, and Father Pavone will be here the next 2 weeks. So give him a big welcome when he comes. God bless you. I'll see you again. Bye now.

pray with us the novena to the Sacred Heart of Jesus. Welcome. Over the next 9 days, we will be praying the special novena with our brothers and sisters here in the United States. To reflect on the Sacred Heart and end in a consecration prayer, asking God to

0: to embrace our country and every soul that calls it home, to bring peace to our land, and to give it the strength to offer our lives in service to God and country.
1: Every day, we will pray together, inspired by reflections from Pope Leo XIV and the late Pope Francis, to encourage all Catholics to infuse the faith in all aspects of their lives. In his prayer intention for June, the month dedicated to the Sacred Heart of Jesus, Pope Leo XIV encourages us, "Let us pray together that each one of us might find consolation in a personal relationship with Jesus, and from his heart, learn to have compassion on the world."
0: As we begin this novena to the Sacred Heart, we join the Holy Father in that prayer. Let us pray. In the name of the Father, and of the Son, and of the Holy Spirit. Amen. Lord, I come to your tender heart today, to you who have words that set my heart ablaze, to you who pour out compassion on the little ones and the poor, on those who suffer, and on all human miseries. I desire to know you more, to contemplate you in the gospel, to be with you and learn from you and from the charity with which you allowed yourself to be touched by all forms of poverty. You showed us the Father's love by loving us without measure, with your divine and human heart. Grant all your children the grace of encountering you. Change, shape, and transform our plans so that we seek only you in every circumstance, in prayer, in work, in encounters, and in our daily routine. From this encounter, send us out on mission, a mission of compassion for the world in which you are the source from which all consolation flows. Amen. In the name of the Father, and of the Son, and of the Holy Spirit. Amen.
1: Thank you for joining us, and thank you for praying with us. And join us tomorrow for day two. God bless you.
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0: Hello, and welcome to our program, Where God Weeps, a program where we speak with church leaders about areas in the world where Catholics experience persecution, discrimination, or simply the day-to-day challenges of meeting the material and spiritual needs of a suffering church. Isiolo County in Kenya is a culturally rich and ethnically diverse region, home to indigenous communities such as the Kamba, Borana, Somali, Turkana, and Meru. While this diversity contributes to vibrant traditions, it also presents complex challenges. Ethnic tensions often arise due to competition over scarce resources like land, water, and pasture, especially during periods of drought. Infrastructure, too, remains underdeveloped, and low literacy rates and youth unemployment are a growing concern, increasing the risk of radicalization and criminal activity. Within this context, the Catholic Church seeks to provide social and spiritual care to the population. To tell us more about this presence of the Catholic Church, it's my privilege to welcome Bishop Peter Munguti Makau, the Bishop of Isiolo, Kenya. Your Excellency, thank you for being with us here today in our program.
1: Thank you, Mark.

0: Your Excellency, you were born in Nairobi, Kenya, and you began your journey with the Consolata Missionaries. When did you first sense a calling to this vocation of the priesthood?
1: Well, first of all, I felt this vocation called to become a priest through the experience of the missionaries, the Holy Ghost missionaries who are working in my parish. And of course, you can say that they helped us a lot, especially in the growth in the town.

0: terms of faith. And because we were coming from a Christian family, my father wanted also to become a priest. And these Holy Ghost fathers told him, look, please go, and maybe your son is going to become one. So because of the Christian family, the Christian values that we had in the family, where we could pray together, where we could share as a family, this helped us a lot, and our parents were taking us always to the church. And through serving in the church as an altar server, in the choir, this really made me love the life of priests, and especially religious priests.
1: At quite a young age. Well, how old were you when you first had a sense of, well, this could be something?
0: I was around, I think, 12, 13 years. Yeah.
1: And why,
0: primary school.
1: And why the Consolata missionaries?
0: Well, to the Consolata missionaries, it's because of their love for the Virgin Mary. Consolata, Our Lady of Our Lady of Consolation, Our Lady Consolata, is the foundress of the Consolata missionaries. So when I was young, there's a certain church, a chapel of the Consolata sisters, where I did my catechism. And then there, of course, they could teach us a lot about, that was in Nairobi, they could teach us a lot about the Blessed Virgin Mary. So really, I fell in love with the Consolata missionaries, and especially their aspect of going to the missions, especially where nobody wants to go, in the remotest places in the world.
1: What drew you to this kind of extreme, not extreme, but, you know, sort of at the boundaries, at the peripheries, as Pope Francis used to say? What was it that attracted you to do this?
0: One, first of all, with these Holy Ghost missionaries who are working in our parish, I really loved the way they could really uplift us. One, they build a lot, so many schools for us, because if at all it was not for them, I could not have gone to school. Secondly, they also learned the language. They knew perfectly our culture, our language, and I was saying, if they themselves have done this for us, why can't I do the same thing to go and touch lives, transform lives of other people?
1: You were a relatively young man when you started your journey. Did you ever have doubts? Did you ever have time where you thought, no, this is not for me? And if so, how did you get past it?
0: Of course, the challenges have been there in the whole process of formation, because sometimes you doubt, is it God is calling me? Is it maybe I should go and maybe have a family? And even by in our traditions, they usually say when somebody enters or becomes a priest by then, it's as if he's lost because you don't have descendants. And our cultural background is very, very strong to have a family. So when this aspect of leaving the family, it was really very, very, very strong. Then secondly, also in the formation process, you wonder, I mean, it is too demanding, especially to be taught to become a priest. It is also too demanding. So sometimes you could say, better I go and begin another new life. But always, the grace of God has always been there. And I actually say the formators played a very, very big aspect in the accompaniment, because whenever I could have this crisis, they were there to journey with me, to help me, so as really to discover what is the will of God in my life.
1: You mentioned the community. You come from the Kamba ethnic community. It's one of Kenya's major ethnic groups. And this culture teaches deep respect for elders, for tradition, and for the community. And many of these values line up with the teaching of the Catholic Church. How would you say that your cultural background has played a role in your spiritual and religious formation within the Catholic Church?
0: That one, for sure, I can say this cultural background has helped me a lot. Because, for example, the aspect of the elders, it is very, very, very important in my culture. Because always the elders are the ones, like, they have the last word. But having the last word after discerning what the community says. So this has helped me also in my ministry now, even as a bishop, that the most important thing is always to discern what is the will of God and what is God portraying, because God speaks to us in the different ways. Then secondly, of course, listening to the other people, because like Pope Francis puts it, this community.

0: aspect. We even in Africa usually say, if you want to go far, go alone. But if you want to go very fast, go alone. But if at all you want to go very far, go together. So this aspect of community is very, very important. And this one usually say, I learned it from my family, from my parents, because they could really help us. Really, even if we have any challenge, we sit together, we discern together, and try to see what is God, what does God want out of this.
1: Now, God make a big decision in your life. When you received the episcopal appointment from Pope Francis, and you said it was, and I quote, the biggest difficult moment of my life. Can you tell us where were you and how did you respond to this call?
0: I'll never forget, that was on the 26th of April, 2004. I was called by the secretary of the nuncio, telling me that the nuncio has, because I had booked for an appointment. So when the secretary called me, I went to my agenda to go and see the nuncio. And immediately I was there. I told the nuncio, you come here so you can plan how can you come and visit our missions, because also I knew that in a year's time I was to finish my mandate as the regional superior of the consulate missionaries. So when I went there, he said, okay, welcome. And then he began discussing how are the consulate missionaries, how is the mission. I mean, we're sharing each and everything. And then later just told me, you see, now we have the Diocese of Isiolo, we have the bishop who is there is soon also retiring. I said, yeah, that one we are aware. And even because he's a consulate missionary, so I was saying, okay, he's in the process of maybe looking for a successor. And personally, because I had worked in Venezuela, and I really had fallen in love with Venezuela, especially with the difficult situation that they are undergoing. So I had already even asked the Superior General, okay, if possible, I was wishing to go back to Venezuela. So and then the nuncio told me, no, look, Pope Francis has appointed you to be the coadjutor bishop of Isiolo. I was like, who? Me? Never. And they say, yeah. And then, of course, I began like a lot of emotions were inside me, because I said, I could not, because I have never thought ever in my life to become a bishop, you know, because I'm used to the missionary life, to go out to serve the people of God.
1: Did you want to say no?
0: Yeah, of course, there was that temptation of saying no. And then later, I was like the Blessed Virgin Mary. I said, if it is the God will, what am I going to, how can I say no? And especially when it is the Holy Father. Maybe he had seen something in me, and that's why he proposed it, so that I could become the coadjutor bishop and then later the bishop. So I usually say I just accepted it without knowing what it entails, just having confidence in God.
1: Your Excellency, can you tell us what is your episcopal motto and why did you choose this particular motto?
0: My episcopal motto says, console, console my people. And I took it from Prophet Isaiah. And being a consolator missionary, I chose this one because I do believe that our world today, and especially my diocese where I'm serving, we need to console, we need to be close to people, we need to show compassion, we need really to show this closeness, just as Pope Francis was putting it.
1: This diocese of Isiolo is one of the most underdeveloped and under-evangelized areas in Kenya, in northern Kenya. Do you see your work as being one then now of almost first evangelization?
0: First of all, Isiolo as a diocese, it's an area of first evangelization. It is a diocese that was created 2 years ago. So it is an area of first evangelization because it is an area where we have 60% of the population is Muslim. And the geographical area is 25,000 kilometers square.
1: It's huge.
0: Huge. Of course, the population is almost like, you can say, around 25,000 people. But majority of them are Muslims. So it is an area of first evangelization in that, for example, now the parishes, we have around

0: 15, the clergy, we have around 28 priests, religious communities, and all of course, all of them, they are trying to begin the first evangelization because given that it is an area of pastoralists, majority of them, all the four major tribes are pastoralists. That is the Turkana, the Samburu, the Somali, and the Borana. It is only the Marians that you can say they are agriculturalists, but they are just part of it, which is within the Isiolo town as such.
1: Catechists must be a foundational resource for the church.
0: Exactly.
1: I mean, when we're speaking about 25,000 square kilometers and relatively dispersed population, a priest is just not able. You don't have enough priests. So, first of all, how important are catechists? And secondly, when a catechist comes into a village for the first time as a first evangelizer, how is he received? First of all, is there a natural hospitality that is extended to a guest, to a visitor? But at the same time, when a catechist comes from a Catholic or as a Christian to a Muslim environment, how does a catechist navigate this first bridge, the first statement where he says, actually, I've come to share with you some good news?
0: This is one of the biggest challenges that we have. Especially how can we penetrate? Because, of course, our Muslim brothers that we love them very much, of course, they consider us as kafiri, unbelievers. So even if one a catechist goes, first of all, we try to get, somebody who is local, who can understand the language. And of course, it is very difficult to get somebody who has been a Borana, who has become a catechist, who has become a Catholic. That's one of the biggest challenge. So in majority of the cases, we get people from outside other areas that they come to learn, first of all, the language, to be there. And even that is why even majority of our parishes, it is a mission of presence. Because we believe that there are like two elements, even before we begin evangelizing, that we need to take care of it. First is in the area of education, because our Muslim brothers, they really respect and love schools. Schools run by the Catholic Church. Secondly, the dispensaries. So they are like the entry point where we begin just being there. And then later now, slowly by slowly, when they begin loving what we do, you can say the social aspect, now we can now go to the aspect of evangelization.
1: And the why. Why are we here? What is it that we're bringing?
0: Yeah. Especially now the good news. Of course, we usually take a lot of time. And especially, for example, in one of our missions, it's called Meriti that I went to visit. It's a Muslim area. And we had a very good religious sister. Oh, we have a very good religious sister of the incarnate word, a Mexican. And in this community, she's just there, teaches the children. He does not tell them even to go to school or to go to the church. But they themselves say, sister, we are going to the church with you for the Holy Mass. And they begin slowly by slowly bringing in their parents, who are Muslims, to come and participate in our celebrations. Because they really find that there's this joy of exchanging the experiences. So it's really quite, and especially now we try to see how we can form the catechist, because first of all, in the Christian values, but also in the formation of the local language, because without the local language, sometimes it is very, very, very difficult.
1: And young, particularly men, I suppose, would be willing, they would like to come and be catechists.
0: People who wish to be formed as catechists are there. But now the question is, sometimes we don't have the means of how to take them
1: to form them,
0: be it in the catechetical center, or even to sustain them, because, you know, it is inside, it is an arid area, almost a desert. So how are you going to sustain a catechist? You can even imagine, at catechist, we don't have even Christians as such. Even the priest, because you have like seven parishes which are in the area of Muslims. Now, can you imagine the offertory goes to around $3 per Sunday. So it is, the priest is just there, but we try to be there, trying to just, of course, with help from different places to maintain their presence.
1: But it's really a

0: subsistence lifestyle. No, it's very hand to mouth.
1: Of course, very hard, which is always a very big challenge for us.
0: And tell me, what about married catechists? Do the wives follow their husbands, or how does that relationship work? Or does the husband go, for example, if it's a

0: they go, and then it becomes like their job. So they go, and sometimes they come back to their families, because, of course, it's not a very secure place because of the insecurity that is also there.
1: Is the insecurity only from within the Muslim community, or are there pressures coming from outside into this particular area?
0: No, insecurity, first of all, you see, as I mentioned before, we have like these four tribes. That is Borana, Somali, Samburu, and Turkana. Borana and Somali, both of them are Muslims, but they are enemies among themselves. Turkana and Samburu are pastoralist, and majority of them are Christians, but among themselves, they fight.
1: It's incredible.
0: So you find that it is really a moment of high tension, especially when they fight for the pasture, when they fight for water, when they fight even for... For example, ourselves, you know, when a Samburu is killed somewhere, we know definitely that a Turkana is going to be killed somewhere. When a Borana is killed somewhere, we know definitely that a Somali, a Borana is going to be killed in another place. So the aspect of insecurity because of these ethnic clashes, which are traditionally inside because they see the other person as an enemy. So sometimes you can be caught in between.
1: You're a member of the Kamba community.
0: Exactly.
1: And the Kamba community are known as being bridge builders, moderators. This combined with the teaching, the Catholic teaching of peace building and forgiveness and reconciliation, do you find that in this regard, the Kamba Catholic or the Catholic Church in this is uniquely positioned to be a moderator and a mediator when these conflicts erupt?
0: Yeah, this aspect of, I can call it a conflict resolution, it's, of course, from my background, also from the missionary background that I have, having worked in different countries, it's really a plus and it's helping us. Of course, the means are not there, given that it is a diocese of first evangelization that really depends almost, you can say, 90% from aid. So what you're trying to do is, especially through education, is from when people are young, because sometimes to transform people when they are old is a bit difficult.
1: So they're sort of set in their ways.
0: Yes. I mean, they have already their prefigured ways. But when you have children, you bring the children together, be it that they're Boranas and Somalis. They become friends. Be it that they're Turkanas and Samburus, they become friends. So that, and even you encourage them, go and visit your friend. So when they go to the other side, I mean, maybe a Turkana parent seeing a Samburu that is playing with his kid, they begin saying, oh, this is my kid. And then you try to bring also the families together. Why can't you come and celebrate together? So it is just, it might take centuries, but we begin just building bridges slowly by slowly.
1: From the ground, yes. I want to briefly address the question of the infrastructure. Yeah. It's a deeply poor area. You have poor infrastructure, that is roads, etc., limited access to education and healthcare, and high poverty rates. How can the church play a role here, and how important is this role?
0: The church really plays a very important role, or by the aspect, first of all, of being present. And for example, for us, what you're trying to do is, even the former bishop, what he tried a lot is to form the local clergy so that the ones who really know the culture, know the language, so that they can also get out to the people. Secondly, of course, with the issue of the infrastructure, you know, for example, now to go to the farthest parish, it is 260 kilometers on a rough road. So, and the roads are really rough. We need the means of transport like land cruisers because you can't get to these places, you know. And then this means of transport is at the same time an ambulance. Whenever we have a medical issue, it is the same means of transport that brings the people to the nearby clinic, dispensary, or hospital.
1: Which is, so, in some cases, often run also by the Catholic Church.
0: Of course, we have like the dispensaries, because we have a dispensary, but also in the town of Isiolo, we have an hospital. So the means of transport It is really very important. Then thirdly, which is also very important, is the fact of

0: Also the catechists, because they play a very, very big, important role. How can we, because they're the ones who go to the local communities, they meet the people, and then they try to really help them to come together. And then, of course, for us, even as a bishop, one of the most challenging is how can I sustain the priests? Because, I mean, in their medical care, in their formation, in their, sustenance, is a big, big challenge. Because if, for example, the offertory, what we rely on, is like $3 to $5 per Sunday. So we are in search of mass intention so that at least the priest can be there, because he can live there. But when you live there, because even now on this, especially the most remotest places, we have Catholics who have been sent, especially by the government. So they work as teachers, maybe as nurses, but we are there as a church also to be like, we can call it a stepping stone, or to help them not feel discouraged, to know that we are there also serving them. And also the Muslim brothers, they also appreciate our presence just being there. And especially even sometimes having some projects, be it of agriculture, which is, they're not used to that, but you're trying to see how they can sustain themselves with the aspect also with wells, drilling boreholes, which is also now trying to bring them to see the aspect not only of being pastoralist, but also through the agriculture. So we have really quite...
1: So many challenges.
0: So many challenges, but we are there.
1: How can we help?
0: I mean, the needs are so many, but we can call it maybe in terms of priority. First of all, it is the formation of clergy, especially the seminarians. Thanks be to God, like until now we have 19 seminarians, major seminarians. But now to form them to the seminary is a big challenge. How can we really, because we do believe, even I believe as a bishop, that for me to reach to the farthest end, we need the clergy. That's one of the elements. Secondly, it's also the sustenance of the priests themselves. Because if they're in these remote areas, how can we sustain their medical cover? How can we sustain their sustainability, even the food? Thirdly, also the means of transport. Especially a means of transport, because even myself, wherever I go to visit, the pastoral visit, sometimes I can take a week. And we don't have the means of transport because we have a very old Land Rover of 1980. You can imagine if myself as a bishop having a Land Rover of 1980,
1: yeah.
0: Imagine the priests, they have really one of the least, the means of transport. And then, of course, the formation of catechists, because we do believe that through the formation of catechists, the faith is going to grow. We have already begun, especially in the areas of where we have the Turkanas, because Turkanas, they are more easily, let me put it, converted into Christianity and Catholicism, and even the Samburu. So we have already begun building the church, but not building the church maybe from aid from outside. They begin, and then we help them. So
1: a big responsibility.
0: Yes, so they feel that it is theirs. And we are trying to help them, especially through the help with the different organization. So we still feel that with the help that can also help, we can get to build churches that can be also of a great, great, great need.
1: Your Excellency, thank you so much for having been with us today on our program.
0: Thank you very much for the welcome, for the invitation. And we invite you to come to Isiolo so that you can also eat a very good goat's meat.
1: I will, with great pleasure. Thank you, ladies and gentlemen, for having been with us today on our program, Where God Weeps. And if you'd like to know more about the work of His Excellency in the Diocese of Isiolo, Kenya, then please look at the contact information at the end of this program. And we look forward to seeing you next week. Take care.

0: Gift our Lord gave us when he instituted the Eucharist. Join the Franciscan Missionaries of the Eternal Word as Christ in the most holy body and blood is honored and venerated. 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
1: Huh?
2: You're kidding.
1: EWTN? Who can that be?
2: Yeah, explain.
3: Jesus Christ, of course, the greatest influencer of all time. 2,000 years and still going strong.
1: Wow, never thought of it that way.
2: Yeah, makes you think.
3: Who is your influencer?

0: Marks and Belloc are on their way up.
1: Good.
0: And you only have 30 minutes.
1: Well, hopefully this will help move along our guest discussion concerning economics.
0: A very complex topic.
1: Communism, capitalism, distributism. All three very different approaches. Distributism is derived from the Catholic economic principle of subsidiarity, first set forth by Pope Leo XIII in his encyclical Rerum Novarum. Belloc used this encyclical as his starting point for developing his understanding of distributism. Now, you might think economics is a boring subject, but there you would be wrong. Economics is about life. It's about how we provide for our daily needs, how we work, how we treat each other, justly or unjustly. Few people really understood what Marx's actual argument was, and distributism is even more misunderstood. I think the best way to tell the difference is to see how they both understand capitalism.
2: I think I can even show you the truth about communism, Belloc. Oh, the proverbial sick English skull.
3: I already do see what truth there is in it, but I see the falsity even more clearly, which is far more than can be said of you. Ah, I see the master of the house has gotten us some visual enhancements. Mm. Yes, this should do, this should do. Look, Roman figurines, a castle, and some peasants.
2: Some houses, some horses, some huts. You know, Belloc, I can unfold history before your eyes and show you why capitalism must, of necessity, result in its own self-destruction by the revolution of the proletariat, the property-less working class, that the capitalists are working to death, and how history will lead to its final stage, communism, and the end of all oppression, the end of all class conflict, the end of all private

0: private property, even the end of the political state itself.
1: I repeat, you are dead wrong. It may lead to the end of certain kinds of oppression. It may lead to the end of class conflict. It will certainly lead to the end of almost all private property by everyone but the very rich. It will not, however, lead to the end of the political state, an Assonian blissful communist utopia, but in the creation of something new, the servile state, a kind of mass slavery.
2: Gentlemen, I think we should put our efforts into setting out your rival arguments in front of our eyes so we can see the differences and similarities.
3: He's right.
2: I think this will work. Let them know at the meeting hall that I will be there on time.
4: Okay.
2: Gentlemen,
0: now, let us begin with Rome. What happens in a society when there is a people that own no wealth, no livestock, no tools, no means of production? They only own their labor. They are slaves, such as the slaves of ancient Rome.
1: It could generally be said that the Roman Empire was a society built largely on the daily labor of the slaves. And slavery was kept in place, especially in the Roman Empire, by the soldiers of the Roman state. However, there were also the craftsmen, the potters, the farmers, the makers of cloth and the cloth dyers, and merchants and so forth that provided for all the complex needs of a very complex and far-reaching empire. We might call them the middle class, because they sit in the middle, between the upper class rulers at the top and the lowest class of slaves at the bottom.
0: Now, we will agree that Rome was ruled by the upper class, the nobility, the senatorial class. And they were supported by the Roman military.
1: And the Roman Empire fell, not only due to its internal corruption, but also as the result of attacks by Germanic barbarians, Goths and Vandals. And the West consequently fell into a kind of darkness in which the Roman Catholic Church was the only light and source of hope in a time of chaos.
0: Now, you are aware that we disagree about the place of the Roman Catholic Church in history.
1: You deny the truth of the Holy Catholic religion.
0: I deny the truth of any and all religion. Religion is just another thing produced by man. Man produces the gods, then they worship what they produce. Now, listen closely, Belloc. As a society develops, they base their gods and goddesses on a particular thing that they build for survival. An agricultural society will have agricultural gods and goddesses. A fishing village, they will have gods and goddesses of the sea. A herdsman community based on keeping goats and sheep, they will have a divine shepherd like the Christians and Jews. A military community, they will have military gods. Of course, things get a bit more complicated once we reach the feudal age. Now, the king and queen were the great landlords, or landowners. And the greater amount of civilization, the pawns, the serfs, were the ones who worked the land, who provided the labor. The serfs owned nothing and worked for the king and queen. Once again, we have the conflict of the oppressor and the oppressed. And what type of religion comes out of this feudal society? Of course, it is a feudal religion, one where God is the mighty king and the bishops are his vassals who look over the serfs whose only promise is that of a great castle in the sky after death.
1: The last great heresy, modern atheism, the attempt to destroy the church by the anti-church, the philosophical heresy of materialism, which rejects the soul, must lead to the greater heresy of rejecting the God of faith who saves the soul from sin. Error compounding error. And those errors are the

0: the source of all the errors in your view of economics and politics.
1: What errors, you dunderhead? I thought we agreed on everything so far.
0: For the sake of moving forward, I have not pointed out all the areas of disagreement because I know we are moving toward the crux of our disagreement. But I could not let your direct attack on Holy Church go unchallenged and unremarked. Let us proceed. I will correct you at the appropriate time.
1: So, we can agree that the feudal system was based upon the kings and queens, the nobility, the ruling class, who owned all the land, and the greater mass of the population, the serfs, who provided the labor.
0: But let us not forget those who are in the middle, between the lords and the serfs, the middle class, the craftsmen, those who produce cloth, and those who dye it, those who make furniture, those who forge metal into instruments, leather workers, those who make armor, and those who make shoes, the merchants.
1: Oh, yes, the middle class, the burghers, or as the French call them, the bourgeoisie. We are now prepared for the next great historical, economic, social revolution.
0: I register in advance my deep disagreement with what you're about to say.
1: How can you disagree with it? I haven't said anything yet.
0: Proceed. I'll come back and clean up later.
1: Now, as almost any sane man can see, the middle class now rises. The toolmakers, the furniture makers, the cloth dyers, the bourgeoisie, they now rise. Some of them become fabulously wealthy. Now, with wealth comes the desire for power, political power. The middle class replaces the nobility of the kings and queens. So now the industrial class takes the rule as the capitalists. Here again, we have class conflict and oppression. But instead of the slaves and the serfs doing the labor, we now have the wage earner, who owns nothing and makes barely enough for his daily bread. All his wealth from his labor flows up into the hands of the capitalists. Modern capitalism has now replaced the feudal society from the Middle Ages. Society is now defined by the conflict between the haves and have-nots, the property owners and the property less, or more importantly, the capitalists and the proletariat. With this part of my analysis, we agree, correct?
0: For the most part, I do. And I also agree that the capitalist society is inherently unstable.
1: Exactly.
0: And this for several important reasons. And here, too, I think we'll be in agreement. The essence of capitalism consists in two related things. First, the desire for the maximization of profit by the owners of the means of production. And second, economic competition. There are three ways for the capitalist to increase his profits. First, he may reduce the quality of what he's trying to sell, so it costs him less to make it. Second, he may increase the quantity of what he produces, and the speed as well, through the use of machines that replace skilled labor. And third, he may reduce the wages of the laborers who produce what he's trying to sell.
1: Then the skilled workers, skilled laborers, those who are shoemakers, the tailors, the furniture makers, and so on, the ones that make up the middle class, they will be replaced by machines that can make hundreds of cheap pairs of shoes, hundreds of cheap dresses, hundreds of cheap tables. Then those skilled workers will lose their livelihood and fall into the lower class, so that the capitalist society can be defined by the conflict between the few rich and the many, many poor.
0: The destruction of the middle class is made even more complete by economic competition. Bigger stores can sell more books, clothes, and food at lower prices, and so crush the smaller store, putting the small store owner out of business. Bigger factories crush smaller factories. Bigger banks crush smaller banks. More and more the population are reduced to wage laborers working for the biggest corporations, stores, and banks. More and more the wealth, that is property, are reduced to fewer and fewer people. Those without property have nothing to sell but their labor.
1: Then the big corporations will then be swallowed up by bigger, multinational, worldwide corporations.

0: So will the banks and other businesses. They become more and more powerful, some even more powerful than national governments. Some even own national governments, so no one can control them. They will continue to lower the wages more and more, so the proletariat have no other choice than to revolt. And that is where we are today. The miserable property-less proletariat will rise up and overthrow the few capitalists and own all the multinational corporations together in the victory of communism.
1: Wrong, wrong, wrong. What will happen instead is this. You are right that the great mass of property-less poor will feel increasingly insecure in regard to their own survival. They fear rising costs of their daily goods. They fear that the economic depressions and recessions caused by the continual upheavals of capitalism will throw them out of work. They fear the banks will take their houses if they lose their jobs. They fear what will happen to them if they get sick and when they get old. It is the very nature of capitalism to cause this destruction of security. The greater that feeling of insecurity, the more likely that mass of men will threaten to rise up against the few rich, but the few capitalists. The owners of the multinational corporations, banks, stores, and industries will realize that they cannot survive if they don't make concessions so that the workers can feel secure once again. And so they will establish social security programs, that is, welfare programs for the many working poor, provisions for the elderly, insurance against unemployment, provisions for security about their health. And, as I have said, they will raise their wages just enough to quiet them down, all so that the few capitalists can continue as before. This condition is what I call the servile state. Why? Because in this condition, the great mass of capital, of property, of wealth, is still controlled by a small number of the super-rich capitalists, and the few capitalists still control the governments. All the rest of society has no real property, no real capital, and no real say in politics. But are content to labor for those who do own the property, as long as their wages don't fall below the level that allows them to survive, and they are taken care of by the state. Thus, in the servile state, the entire economy serves the few capitalists, the stock jobbers, the bankers, the heads of giant corporations. And since they are so fabulously wealthy, the entire political system serves them as well. But contrary to your predictions, they are smart enough generally to realize that a political revolution of the many poor will lead to the destruction of the lives of the many rich. And so, as I said, they will keep them pacified with somewhat higher wages and welfare programs of various sorts. And I add, they will keep them entertained and thus distracted, just as the ancient Romans did with bread and circus. It was not necessary that all the private property had to be concentrated into a few capitalists. It could have remained more thoroughly distributed throughout society if the political powers at the time would either have prevented or broken up the great economic monopolies. The middle class, who owned the smaller factories, the smaller banks, the smaller shops and businesses, the smaller farms, would then have been preserved. The great conflict between the very few very rich and the very many very poor would not then have developed. The same is true now. And so, Marx, private property is not the great evil that communism must destroy, but rather more people need to own their own property, own their own ways of making a living, own their own businesses, rather than having all the real property and wealth gathered to a few. What needs to be destroyed is not private property, but the gargantuan monopolies that destroy the small businessmen, the small shop owners, the local merchants, the small farmer, the entire middle class. If that can happen, and it is not impossible, although it is unlikely, then private property can once again be more thoroughly distributed throughout society, and society can once again be defined by a large middle class. This is what I mean by distributism. All of this and more can be found in Pope Leo XIII's great economic encyclical, Rerum Novarum. The inherent problems of capitalism, the right of private property, the need for private property to be held by as many families as possible, rather than being concentrated into the few hands of the capitalist, or worse, into the fool hands of the socialist state.
0: And everything I said and more can be found in my Communist Manifesto.

0: I believe, then, we are at an impasse.
1: So it seems, Belloc.
2: You there, Herr Fischer. You've been sitting there silent all this time. Whom do you think is correct about the future?
3: Well, gentlemen, I have the great advantage of actually knowing the future, at least part of it. I can't take the time to explain that to you now, so you'll just have to take my word for it. And Dr. Marx, your Communist Manifesto was written in 1848. There were indeed, Marx, communist revolutions in Russia in 1917, in China in 1948.
2: Ah, I told you so, Belloc.
3: But they did not usher in the wonderful new utopian communist age such as you predicted. Instead, these two communist regimes quickly became tyrannies, killing, along with smaller other communist regimes, over 100 million of its own citizens. Private property and private ownership of the means of production were indeed destroyed, only to be taken over by history's most oppressive and most incompetent states, the communist state. There was not plenty, but famine. There was not freedom, but endless fear and the crushing boot of totalitarianism. Both Russia and China have since been transformed into brutal dynastic oligarchies, the rule of the very few and the very rich, which have taken over the engines of capitalism using the totalitarian political mechanisms honed to perfection under communism. Thus, the equivalent of an emperor now rules China with absolute power, and his goal, along with his fellow oligarchs, is the economic imperial control of the world using industrial commercial capitalism. So, instead of a great communist revolution, we have a rebirth of a far more brutal form of the rule of the rich. Communist China now has the second largest number of billionaires in the world. Not millionaires, but billionaires. Previously communist Russia is now tied for third place in the number of billionaires. Congratulations, Mr. Marx. In American Europe, I'm afraid Mr. Belloc has largely proven to be a prophet. In the last, say, 50 years, we have seen an historically enormous increase in the wealth of the very few. In America, the top 1% of the population has seen its income increase almost 300%, while the income of the middle class has remained almost stagnant by comparison. In fact, since the big corporations ship all their jobs overseas, where laborers in poorer countries work for far, far less, we have witnessed a drastic shrinking of the middle class. Family businesses have been crushed by larger corporate-owned stores and businesses. These, in turn, have been swallowed up by enormous multinational corporations and banks who now control the politicians. This has created two effects. First, since it has greatly increased the insecurity of the lower and middle classes, there has been an enormous increase in the welfare state in an effort to bring security to both. Behold, Mr. Belloc's servile state. Second, ironically, it makes Marxism continually relevant, even though it has been proven to be such a disaster. Your arguments, Mr. Marx, will always be appealing as long as we keep putting ourselves foolishly back in the very same situation in which you wrote them to begin with, where a smaller and smaller number of people are getting fabulously rich and larger number of people are struggling financially. And so, America now has its own violent revolutionary Marxists trying to tear down the country by any means possible, groomed in the universities and blossoming in groups such as Antifa. If there were a large middle class, if the majority of people did own their own businesses or work for businesses that were owned by people in their communities, if we weren't run by history's largest economic monopolies, if the very few rich weren't getting fabulously wealthy while the rest of

0: society watches. If, in a word, your word, Mr. Bellick, private property and the means of production were truly and thoroughly distributed throughout all of our citizens, then Marxism would be utterly irrelevant. Except, of course, to a handful of university professors.
1: Utterly irrelevant. All these ifs, they're impossible. The revolution of the proletariat is inevitable, as well as the crushing of the capitalist bourgeoisie. You shall see.
0: Marxism. It refuses to stay in the dustbin of history.
2: And yet Karl Marx himself, a mortal man, must meet his maker, whereupon a fool and his theory are soon parted, for there and there alone is truth, and wholly an eternal rest from all these trials and confusions that so shake our mortal coil.
0: It has been an honor to meet you, Bellick, and wonderful listening to you debate Marx, but I'm afraid our time must come to an end.
2: The moon on the one hand, the dawn on the other. The moon is my sister, the dawn is my brother. The moon on my left, the dawn on my right. My brother, good morning, my sister, good night. And I bid you adieu.

0: car is waiting, Dr. Fisher.
1: With just enough time to spare. An incredible discussion, to be sure. I am no prophet, but if the rich keep getting richer and the poor keep getting poorer and the middle class disappears, we'll never be rid of the ghost of Marx. And that is a good reason to listen to the economic wisdom of Hilaire Belloc. Our very future might depend on it.
0: Shall we?
1: Indeed.

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3: Be imitators of me as I am of Christ. 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

0: The sacrament of holy orders calls us to a new encounter. On this occasion, besides having the regular collaboration of Monsignor Jose Munilla and Professor Angel Barahona, we'll enrich our story with the testimonies of various priests. We'll get closer to the lives of those who exercise their ministry in different places to better understand this sacrament and what it means to become a servant of all.
1: One is called to exist, right? One is born because one is called to exist without being asked permission. And in the priestly vocation, it's exactly the same. One is called to be a priest. It's a particular choice for a particular way of life that involves revealing God.
2: It is God who has a plan for every one of us. And it's important that we discover it. Lord, what do you have in mind for me? What is the place and how am I called to serve you?

Hey, little one. What are you doing here? Come, get out of there. Come on, go with your mother.

0: Our Father, who art in heaven, hallowed be thy name. Thy kingdom come, thy will be done, on earth as it
1: Father.
0: Is. Huh? Ah. Oh, sorry, I didn't hear you coming. Tell me, son, would you like to confess?
1: Yes. Well, I'd really like to talk, if you have a minute.
0: Well, I have mass in another church, but if I can help you.
1: Yes, you see...
0: Wait a moment. Come, Holy Spirit, fill our hearts and kindle in them the fire of your love. Amen.
1: I was wondering how I can know if God is calling me because I'm confused. You see, I completed my medical residency and they've given me a good position at a hospital in Madrid. And everything should be fine, but something doesn't fit. I decided to walk the way of St. James to listen to the Lord, and I asked him for help, but I can't hear anything clearly.
0: So do you think God may be calling you to be a priest?
1: Yes. Well, I don't know. It's impossible because I...
0: Impossible? I don't know you, son. But believe me, if God could make me a priest, he could do it with anyone. The question is, if you are willing, are you?
1: Well, the truth is that I'm afraid. I don't know if it makes sense to give up my career. I've worked very hard and my father wouldn't understand. I really like my profession, but everything leaves me empty. 2 years ago, I started dating a girl, and she was beautiful, and I was deeply in love, and I liked her a lot. But after a few months, I started thinking, is this all? We broke up, and I don't know how to explain it, but I feel an emptiness, a loneliness that only disappears in intimacy with God. Am I willing? I don't know. I think that's what I want, but I don't dare take that step. What should I do?
0: Oh, well, your decision isn't easy. But whether you are right or wrong, you should make it yourself, not your father. And now, excuse me, but I need to go. If you want, you could come with me while I pick up.
2: Oftentimes, the call of Jesus is apparently in contrast with other services that we could provide, which are undoubtedly laudable. Where can I do more good? How can I serve better? What's important is not to make my human calculation, but to do it from another perspective, where he wants me.
3: I remember I was young. I hadn't joined the seminary. And at that moment, I was certain that God himself was calling me. In the middle of a confession, when you can say with Peter, "Leave me, Lord, for I am a sinner."
4: My parents told me, "Let's wait." I wanted to go and my parents forced me to stay. "Let's wait another year." Well, I practically spent that year crying because I wanted to go to the seminary. I didn't know what it was. And since I was 12 until I was ordained a priest, I spent my life in the seminary, and those were wonderful years for me.
5: I remember that when night fell, it was Saturday night when Pope John Paul II arrived. I saw it on TV because I was quite far in Tor Vergata in Rome. When I saw the Pope's eyes, I saw eyes of fire. He had an energy, a passion, a joy, a happiness that I didn't have at my 20 years of age. He was 80 years old, a priest and a pope. On top of that, he had all this fire and I had nothing. And for the first time in my life, I thought, maybe being a priest isn't so bad.
6: The truth is, I didn't have a project. I became a priest because I saw that it was the Lord who called me. The one who gave me strength, the one who encouraged me, the one who helped me, the one who was always there. I saw this. I felt it every day.
5: I always thought that being a priest wasn't for me, that it was for people who can't do anything in their lives. But at that very moment, the Lord touched me, and I was very moved by the words of St. John Paul II when he said, "I truly hope and want every community to have its priests to administer the sacraments, to confess, to receive Holy Communion. And if any one of you," speaking to us, the youth, have even a doubt that the Lord is calling you, "may you answer back with joy, because the Lord we'll give you back 100-fold.
7: You may say it doesn't always happen, but the call is there, and it comes from above.
2: The Lord doesn't call the equipped. He equips the called. I believe that this expression by St. Augustine is the key to understanding vocational discernment.
6: If the Lord calls you, he gives you the strength. With that call also goes the strength, the Holy Spirit, so that vocation comes to reality in your life.
5: Because choosing means that he does not look at anything that we humans look at. If you're tall, strong, intelligent, if you sing really well or preach or speak well, just know that the Lord will always choose the smallest, because that's the vocation to be a priest, to bring the Lord. For where I am small, he can be big, not the other way around.
1: But then you're not going to even encourage me to become a priest?
0: Me? No. Come, help me, please. Son, a vocation isn't something that you invent or a plan that you have for your life. It is God who calls you. You can be intimate with him without being a priest, by helping others as a good doctor. But if he really chooses you, then you'll find the courage to decide. Because being a shepherd, according to the heart of God, is an immense gift of divine mercy. I don't know if you understand this. With your hands and saying two words, our Lord comes down from heaven upon hearing your voice to enclose himself in a small host to announce the good news to men. Wash their souls. Give yourself in the sacraments to all of them. To only one woman? No, to all men and women, when they're born, while they live, and when they die. Son, this is something huge. The Lord speaks to us through the events of our lives.

0: but also with his word. Here, open it to any page.
1: Any page?
0: Yes, it's not a game, nor is it magical. St. Augustine and St. Francis did it before you, and it helped them. Didn't you say you were confused? Well, have faith. We've invoked the Holy Spirit. And perhaps the Lord has a concrete word for us. Open it to any page.
1: When he had finished speaking, he said to Simon, "Put out into deep water and let down the nets." Simon answered, "Master, we've worked hard all night and haven't caught anything. If you say so, I will let down the nets." When they had done so, they caught such a large number of fish that their nets began to break. When he saw this, Simon Peter fell at Jesus' knees and said, "Depart from me, Lord, for I am a sinful man." Fear had taken over him and those who accompanied him. But Jesus said to Simon, "Do not be afraid. From now on, you will be catching men." They brought their boats to the shore and, abandoning everything, followed him.
0: The word of the Lord.
1: Praise to you, Lord Jesus Christ.
0: You see, Peter was a professional like you, and he spent all night fishing. But beyond reason, he trusted the Lord and cast the nets. Tell me, how many years have you been studying medicine?
1: 8 years.
0: 8 years? And it seems like you haven't found what you're looking for? The Lord is amazing and says, "Don't be afraid. From now on, you will be a fisher of men." Brilliant. I'm late. Tell me, what's your name?
1: Daniel.
0: I will pray for you, Daniel. Ask the Lord for courage. He will help you decide what's best for you. Our Lady will guide you.
1: Late I loved you. Beauty so ancient, so new. Late I loved you. You were within me, but I was outside myself. And so on the outside I was looking for you. And deformed as I was, I launched on these beautiful things that you created. You were with me, and I was not with you. The things you have made kept me from you, the things which would have no being unless they existed in you. You called me and cried, and broke my deafness. You radiated forth, you shine and shine, and you cured my blindness. You exalted your perfume, and I inhaled it, and now I long for you. I liked you, and now I hunger and thirst for you. You touched me, and I ardently desire your peace.
2: Excuse me, but what are you saying?
3: Hello?
2: Have you gone mad? Are you going to waste all these years? Where have you been? I don't understand.
3: What's going on?
4: Daniel's leaving for the seminary.
3: Really?
2: Weren't you going to rest for a few days? Honey, you're not going to tell him anything?
5: Congratulations?
2: Congratulations? Great, you're all crazy.
1: Dad, please.
2: Listen, son, you have a great future ahead of you. We've made a great effort to pay for your college. Your mother knows that, and now you're doing this? You haven't thought it through. You start the new job on Tuesday. The great Dr. Arise himself says that you're a brilliant doctor, and he's waiting for you. You can't back out now.
5: Honey, take it easy. Give him some time.
2: Time? He has to be there on Tuesday morning, and he just said he's going I don't know where. Is that normal?
1: Dad, listen to me, please. I'm not a child anymore. It's a decision I've thought over, and I thank you for speaking with Arise, but it makes no sense for me to go on Tuesday. God has called me to be a priest. And I've made up my mind.
2: Just like that? Well, don't count on me for this madness.
5: Don't worry, son. I will talk to him. Be patient. It's just that this is so sudden.
3: I don't know. It's up to you. It's your life, but think it over.
4: Hey, Daniel, I think it's great, really.
1: Thank you.
6: As men, we always project with this reality Daniel's father is facing. It's normal to project and to want a comfortable life for your son, a life with no suffering. But faith indeed helps us overcome these projections, which often result from our weakness to move into

0: to a relationship of freedom, to tell them that the important thing is to do the Lord's will.
1: At first, one thinks that following the Lord is a bed of roses, yet difficulties are also part of the vocation, the trials, the difficulty.

0: that it was the place that the Lord put me here to be a priest. And as a priest, what do? The church does not flee. The church does not go. She stays with the people, with all the problems accompanying man. And that's why in this situation, I always wonder at every funeral of a soldier. And here, there's one almost every day. Every wounded man I see in the hospital, which is close by. Every person who comes carries a moral wound as well. It's something the Lord tells you. Well, love them. And ask yourself why you are meeting this person. This is why I believe the Lord gave me. He gave me a life, and he made me face several events. He also taught me to interpret all of them in the light of the faith, and to see that only the best comes from the Lord. Although it may seem at the moment that it's something bad, that nothing can come out of it, but the Lord came out of the tomb. He can resurrect. That is why the Lord is truly the Lord of history who prepared me. And I say to him, Lord, you also gave me a body to do your will.
1: If someone spontaneously says, I give myself or I go out to meet you, that is scandalous because deep down we all know that it implies dying to self, giving up something of the self.
2: Certainly there is giving up, but it's joyful. That's why, honestly, if I see that some boy has, I've already done this throughout my life. To encourage some of them to, perhaps they've been doubting and such, not to be afraid of the Lord, to have courage. And I don't mean their courage, but the courage that the Lord gives them. Go ahead. You'll see how the Lord helps you. And you'll find joy so intimate, so deep, so typical of this. And the truth is, it's worth it.
3: Don't hide your face from me. I trust you. Have mercy on me, Lord. Listen to my cry, Lord. I am short of breath. Do not hide your face from me. I trust you. Have mercy on me, Lord.
4: You're crazy. Giving up women seems impossible to me. I couldn't. Do you not like them anymore?
3: Of course I like them, but seriously, Fran, they aren't the only thing that exists.
4: Yeah, really? Tell me what else is there. Last weekend, I ran into Lucia. She's still crazy about you. She's a charming girl. Too bad I'm not her type. She sends her regards. Why don't you meet with her? Maybe she'll understand that you left because you've gone crazy.
3: I haven't gone crazy.
4: Daniel, I don't understand it. It's okay that you're Catholic, but giving up everything to become a priest? No wonder your father gets angry. All right, try to understand me. I understand that faith is something important to you, but I don't understand why you have to be its highest representative. You're a good doctor, and Lucia's in love with you. That's it. What else do you want? Anyone in your place would be happy.
3: You don't understand. It's not all about having a wonderful plan. Yes, it's true that I have it humanly speaking and that Lucia is charming, but it's not enough for me. It doesn't fulfill my life. God is there calling me, and I can't live as if he weren't there. You understand? I'm not giving up anything. I want everything. That's why I chose Christ, and I hope that at least you, who are my friend, are there to support me.
4: Sure, but don't be like that. I am. If you're happy, I'm happy for you. But I'm going to miss you. On second thought, if you go to the seminary, I'll have less competition with the girls.
5: The reasoning of Fran, Daniel's friend, is an example of a very general way of thinking. You have to be a Christian without exaggerating. You have to be a Christian, but without complicating your life. Deep down behind this reasoning, there is a lukewarm approach, a lack of awareness that it is God who directs our lives.
1: Acting as if God doesn't exist is what our youth does today. Let's assume that God doesn't exist, so we are alone. We have become gods, as Nietzsche says, and move forward without expecting anything great in our lives, but simply sensual and emotional experiences of all kinds. However, the question is just the opposite. The question is, if God exists,

0: Is there anything I might really and inevitably have to ask myself? If God exists, I have to ask myself why I live. What's the meaning of the things I do? If there is eternal life, if there is judgment, how I live, if my way of living is appropriate. And not so much to make a moral judgment about our lives, because we are poor from a moral point of view and sinners, right? But to ask ourselves what it is that God wants from us, because He only wants us to be happy.
1: Without a doubt, getting married is wonderful. Starting a family is something great. We're all children of a family. No one renounces something if there's a renunciation because it's bad. One good is given up for a greater good. And celibacy, if one looks at it from the point of view of something given up, it seems we deprive ourselves of something precious, yes, but for something greater. It's a gift. Celibacy is a gift that invites you to experience all the signs of love and all the donation with Jesus Christ, with an undivided heart. And it gives you a fertility. There's also a spiritual fertility.
2: Because celibacy is to think only about the church. In a time where everyone had to think above all about their families, their wives, their children, picking them up and finding a safe place to leave them. I didn't have to think about that. I didn't have to think about anything else but the church, the seminary, and the people to whom the Lord's message is proclaimed.
3: Celibacy is a gift and a grace given by the Lord. You can't live without this grace. By nurturing a relationship with God, one experiences celibacy with enormous joy, right? It doesn't take away temptations. Just as living in a marriage doesn't take them away from the father of a family, temptations are there and the devil wants to separate us from this unique grace that God gives you.
1: There's something that draws you. Truly, the life of Jesus Christ being so true draws you. You realize that the world often offers you lures that are lies. You follow things that don't satisfy you. Giving life to things that don't satisfy you is frustrating. And you realize that Jesus Christ fills you fully. It's something wonderful. And to see it fully and say, obedience is obedience and poverty is poverty. Nevertheless, it draws you. Chastity is chastity and it attracts. One can truly fall in love with Jesus Christ. You can climb the cross. You can be happy.
0: That's what a priest has to do, walking through the streets, showing that he can live without what people need to live in a distressing way. It's not only that he can live, but that he lives very well.
4: Are you only taking that suitcase?
5: Yes, they recommend not to carry too many things. I don't think I'll need them. So you can use whatever you want.
6: Honey, aren't you going with them?
7: No, I gave Miguel the car to take him.
6: I really don't understand you. It's the most important decision of his life, and you're not going to be there.
7: Carmen, I've been there all these years, encouraging him, supporting him, and celebrating his progress. And for what? Overnight, he now decides that he wants to become a priest? I have nothing against it. We passed on the faith to him, but he has to keep his feet on the ground. The problem is that he's confused. He's afraid to face his responsibility, and he's looked for a way out. That's all. But sooner than later, he'll realize it, and he'll come back. So don't ask me to go with him on this.
6: Well, tell me what kind of faith we are living, because we're Christians, and it doesn't seem like it. The Lord has always been very good to us. We've had priests who served us our whole lives. And I remind you that you and I have asked the Lord many times to choose one of our children. And now that he's doing it, you back away as if this had nothing to do with you. And yes, it has to do with you. He's your son and God is asking you for him. What are you going to do? Get angry because your plans have changed?
7: What plans? It's not about what I want.
6: Really?
7: Don't you see it? God's given him a gift for medicine and he's going to waste it. Don't you care?
6: Now you're going to tell God how to do things? Can you guarantee he'll be happy by being a doctor and saving lives? No. And if the Lord calls him to something else, we have no idea, my love. It's Daniel's decision. We can only love him, pray for him, and not be an impediment to anything. Come on, go with him. Don't let him go without your blessing.

0: Will you give me your blessing?
1: Mm-hmm. Daniel, may the Lord bless you and keep you. Make his face shine upon you and give you his peace. Amen.
0: Amen. Thank you for bringing me, Dad.
1: It's all right, but I won't lie to you. I hope you think it over and return home soon.

0: Guys, this is Daniel, a new seminarian.
1: Hello.
0: Hello. Your classmates.
1: How are you?
2: Hello?
1: Deep down, parents think that happiness consists of success and achievement, a career, wealth, and in finding a good woman. Here, the mother sees further than the father. And seeing further is Mary's way. Mary sees further, right? She sees that her son has a mission.
3: We love in freedom. Motherhood and fatherhood are also a great birth. It is letting go of their own children. It's the realization that God has a plan for them. We don't make them in our image and likeness. They belong to God. They belong to Him for the good of the world.
1: With her self-denial as a mother, she gives Him up out of love for that mission that her son has and that she discovers. That's why she advises her husband to set Daniel free, because he must rediscover himself, because he could be very rich or very... But we all know that this doesn't bring happiness. However, she feels the mission her son is called to will make him happy. And she waits until, eventually, her son discovers who he is, what he's called to, and what God wants from him.

0: Dear Dad and Mom, after these months away from home, I feel the need to tell you how important this step has been for me. Dad, it may hurt you to read these lines, but I know that you love me, and in some way, it'll make you happy to know that I'm happy. The Lord has been very good to me and has comforted me in these months. The decision to come here and be open to God's will has given me a lot of freedom. And I finally found, in intimacy with God, what I had searched for years and didn't find. Because I was obsessed with being someone and being loved by others, now I know that God loves me, and that's enough for me. I think that in some way I was sick and the Lord has healed me. Who knows, Dad? Maybe as a priest, I can save more souls than lives in the hospital. Mom, don't worry about anything. I'm fine, and I eat enough, although I miss your stews. Philosophy is a little difficult for me. However, I like theology, and I'm very eager to learn. Father David, the rector of the seminary, is a man of God and has helped me a lot. He's always looking out for us. I love his catechesis. Last week, some fellow seminarians got sick. It was nothing serious, but I missed having my medical kit. Please send it to me when you can. I've asked the rector for his permission, and he's fine with it. We'll see each other soon. I want to give you all a hug. Mati and Miguel would like this. Pray for me. I pray for all of you. Love, Daniel.
1: It's easy to tell that Daniel's family has been the soil, the environment that God has used to be able to awaken a vocation in him.
2: Family is the source of the priestly vocation. It's where one discovers in the home and service and mutual donation that it is a wonderful way of living and that there's an even more sublime way of devotion, which is to become a priest.
1: When a young man has received the call of Jesus to follow him, he thinks that he's already

0: discerned everything, but that's far from the case. It's in the seminary, in the coming years, where the authenticity of that call will be discerned. At that moment, it will be very important to perform an act of trust in Mother Church, who will provide formators, who will, in some way, guarantee that this call has been authentic and that his response is in accord with God's design.
1: Life itself, within the seminary, leads you. The prayer, the formation, everything. The classes, the contact with your companions, and so on, leads you.
2: Undoubtedly, the seminary teaches you, helps you, tells you how to do things. I don't know how to be a priest. The church teaches you how it's done. Contemplating the saints and seeing other priests in the church who live this life fills your heart.
3: Because to be a priest, you have to see what it's like. You can only be a Christian by having seen another person be a Christian. Otherwise, it's complicated, right? Because we all need models. We're imitative, and the motto is fundamental. This person's way of life is appealing, so by following them, it can be appealing to me.
1: The spiritual director of the major seminary embodied holiness to me. It was something that dazzled me. His way of acting, his way of being, the glow on his face, everything. A great thing.
0: When you delve into the apostolate of the church, you know priesthood in action. It's important to know this so that later, when presented with a possible call, you have a point of reference to be able to respond.
2: Nobody loves what they don't know. Amid the church, you can offer to become a priest because you know what it means to be a priest, and you know what the church is. We're not going into the unknown. We've known the church, and we've loved her.
4: It's a love story. It's a love story. The seminary is a love story where you see that the Lord changes your idea about the priesthood. I started thinking that in order to be a priest, you have to be a person with absolutely no stain whatsoever, who can't sin, who can't fall. But I myself, I'm a sinner. But the Lord healed those wounds, but still leaving the fragility. And that's the most difficult thing, I believe, to accept. The act of falling in love with your own weakness, with your own doubt, with your own fragility. The Lord gives you this gift that is the priesthood in clay vessels.
5: You're called to be a priest in your personal reality, in your personal weakness, and in your personal graces. And God with you will make the priesthood necessary for today's man.
6: How's it going, Daniel?
7: Good, it's almost done.
6: Cleaning it is easier than carrying it, huh? Don't lose sight of it, it's your destiny.

0: Then Jesus said to his disciples, "Whoever wishes to come after me must deny himself, take up his cross, and follow me. For whoever wishes to save his life will lose it, but whoever loses his life for my sake will find it."
1: Today, I brought a picture of you. Take a good look at it. Address, where are you? Point it out. Here? Well, it makes sense that Andres thinks he's more similar to the man than to the sheep. But it's not like that. This is Jesus Christ. And you and I go here. It doesn't matter if you're a seminarian, a priest, a bishop, or whatever. This is important because it reminds us that, first of all, we're Christians, sinners, who need the Lord to carry us on his shoulders. Now, if some of you don't think it's good to be a sheep, take a look at this other picture, which is the image of every Christian, to be another Christ, to give your life for others, to obey. Let yourself be killed by the sins of others, and be the servant of all. That's the life of the priest. That will be your life.

0: But don't forget, always here, always on his shoulders.
1: We can't carry others if we haven't been carried ourselves. That's why the first letter of St. John speaks that only because God has loved us first can we love. The priest is clear about this. That's why he leaves his family, because he's felt a deep call of God's love and passes on God's love to others as both lamb and shepherd simultaneously.
2: Obedience must always be in the ministry, because you renounce being yourself to be the other, to be Christ. Without the Lord, each person wants to realize himself as he wants, in the ways he wants and all that. Now, if you enter the will of others into the will of the Lord, perhaps it's more difficult. There's no doubt it is. But I also think the joy you receive is greater. It's greater, although the will of Christ, of the Lord, is determined by some superiors, right? So, the ones you seem to obey are these superiors, but you obey the Lord. And that's always gratifying. That's always great.
1: The servant of all. I mean, of what does the servitude of a lamb consist? How does a lamb serve us? By letting himself be killed, to be cut up and fragmented. He's the servant of all, the one who cares for the needs of the parishioners, the one who's attentive in caritas, the one who's attentive in confirmation, who's attentive to all the aspects of the parish at the service of others, to put them at the service of others. Servant and lamb.
3: Actually, a priest is someone dispossessed of himself. Every vocation, every following of Jesus Christ means realizing the gospel phrase, "He who seeks himself will be lost. He who forgets himself and follows me will find himself."
4: Antonio.
5: Here.
4: Daniel.
6: Here.
4: Nelson.
7: Here.
8: Do you resolve to prepare yourselves in mind and spirit to give faithful service to Christ, the Lord, and his body, the church?
5: Yes, I do.
8: The church receives your declaration with joy. May God, who has begun the good work in you, bring it to fulfillment.
9: Congratulations.
4: At that moment, the Holy Spirit descends upon you through the laying on of hands of the bishop, conforms you to Christ, and makes you one with him, one, so that you can say in his name, "This is my body, and this is my blood." That's why this sacrament is an immense gift that leaves an indelible mark on you. Yes, because of this intimate and special union with Christ, to be one with him, food for all, offering yourself in his name in the proclamation of the word, in the forgiveness of the sins, in the sacraments, and not because of your merits, but because of the pure love of God, who chooses you to be his instrument. Our Father, who art in heaven.
5: One more, please.
4: Hallowed.
5: Yes.
8: One more?
5: Yes. One more, please.
3: The sacrament of holy orders builds character. It's not a training to perform a service for a certain amount of time. You'll be a priest for all eternity. Through the laying on of hands, apostolic succession is passed on, and the hands are anointed with chrism so that they are the very hands of Jesus Christ. It entails a configuration with Christ the priest. This ontological identification with Christ allows us to say, "It is no longer I who live, but Christ who lives in me." And it also allows us, at the moment when we celebrate the sacraments, to act in persona Christi, in the name of Christ.
10: Hail Mary, full of grace, the Lord is with thee. Blessed art thou among women, and blessed is the fruit of thy womb, Jesus. Holy Mary, Mother of God, pray for us sinners now and at the hour of our death.
9: Dan! Daniel!
10: What's up?
9: Your family's calling. I think it's urgent. Run!

0: Hello?
1: Daniel.
0: Yeah, Mateo, what's wrong?
1: Dad, Mom has died. Dad found her dead this morning when he woke up.
0: What? It can't be. What happened?
1: I don't know. We called Javier, your colleague, and he came running. He says it looks like it was a heart attack.
0: But just like that? Was she sick?
1: I don't know. If you had been here, maybe you would have noticed something. I don't know. And now she'd be alive. Come ASAP.

0: I cannot thank you enough,
1: that's
0: guys.
1: Great.
2: I guess I gotta go.
0: All right.
2: Good to see you, man.
3: Keep me updated.
1: Catch up later. Well,
0: yeah.
1: I have to go.
0: And thank you for everything.
1: So nice to see you. Mwah.
0: Nice to see you, too.
1: Bye.
0: What is this? A toy? It can move like this.

0: Christ's call to love when he chooses a man is all or nothing. If you want, come, follow me, and then leave everything. That's why all this reference in the story to how, in some way, giving up his career in medicine, his family, and his father's project is an act of maturity done for the love of something else much greater. And that other much greater thing may not give you anything back. That's why all holiness journeys through the dark night. That's why every priesthood has its crisis, as every marriage does. And we must learn to fight. That's why they are the flag of prayer, the flag of sacramental frequency, the weapons of light that St. Paul refers to, and they keep us belligerent in the spiritual battle that we have to fight every day.
1: A personal prayer, face to face with the Lord, for a while every day, for a certain time, is essential. It's fundamental for the priest, it is fundamental for the mission, and it's fundamental for you to truly experience the closeness of the Lord and his faithfulness.
2: Bye.

0: I'm glad to see you.
1: Sorry for arriving so late.
0: Don't worry. You're home now. Come here. How are you?
1: I don't know.
0: Let's go to the kitchen, have a hot drink, and you tell me.

0: This has been a tough time. The Lord has allowed me to see all the possible paths, and I've faced the fact that being a priest, I will not be able to practice medicine again and have children or start a family. I've been restless, asking the Lord to show me the right path. And this afternoon, while taking out my mother's things, I found her Bible. And I found this picture in it. It's me and her on the day of my admission. She wrote something on the back.
1: Whoever has God lacks nothing. God alone suffices.
0: I hope my mother is already with the Lord and lacks nothing. I want to touch that fullness that she already lived here. And the truth is, I don't see it for me either in the hospital or taking care of a family. I see it in intimacy with God, in the ministry of the priesthood. And that's why I'm here. But I keep wondering if I'll be able to, or if those temptations will visit me from time to time and I won't be able to persevere.
1: I understand. After my ordination, I was assigned to a small parish somewhere in Zaragoza. A few months after being there, on the steps of the church, I saw a young woman crying inconsolably. She was a prostitute from the neighborhood. She was torn apart. I offered her confession, and she agreed. I told her that God loved her, that Christ had died for her sins, and resurrected so that she would have eternal life. The fact is that she believed. She left the streets and started going to the parish. She's married now. I've been told she has 3 or 4 children and is doing great. So when I have doubts about the fact that I'll never be a husband or a father, this woman serves as a reminder that she and her entire family are my children. You and all the seminarians are my children. The Lord gives me the spiritual fatherhood of a multitude, and nothing can compare to that. What can I tell you, Daniel? I wanted to be a teacher. I never thought I'd live my vocation as a rector of a seminary, but he's given me everything my heart longed for. Not in the way that I thought, but in his way. And yes, temptations will return, and you'll have to depend on your faith and your ministry. But that is not a problem for God. My grace is sufficient for you, for my power is made perfect in weakness. With the sacrament of holy orders, he'll give you sufficient grace. The question is whether you're willing for him to do it.
0: An old priest once asked me the same thing, and I didn't know what to answer.
1: And now?
0: Now I do. I'm here. If the Lord wants, I'm willing.

0: Hi, Dad.
1: You're here too.
0: I wanted to share this moment with Mom. Tomorrow's the big day, and I always imagined she'd be at my ordination. I'm going to miss her.
1: She would have liked to see you. She was very proud of you, and prayed for your vocation every morning. I guess she knew you better than me. I was wrong. I'm sorry I didn't support you from the beginning. Your mother was right. I projected myself onto you without trusting God. Forgive me, son.
0: There's nothing to forgive, Dad. You've always wanted the best for me, and sometimes it's not easy to find the way.
1: Your mother always knew how to find it. You've inherited that from her. So don't lose sight of it. I'm sure you'll be a good priest.
0: I hope God helps me to be so. Thanks, Dad.
1: You're welcome, son. Come on, let's pray for your mother.
2: The Lord does his work in the hearts of the parents, and later they'll understand that the family itself has received an immense good in the vocation of its child.
3: It's essential to tell your children

0: to open themselves to God's plan. Because there you discover life doesn't take anything from you, but the Lord gives you everything.
1: Be with him and live the mission. Jesus Christ goes with you, just as he did with the apostles. Make Jesus Christ present and say, I forgive your sins.
2: The sacrament of penance is something that leaves you with a feeling of fullness inside, which is not yours, it's the Lord's, but that's how it is.
1: Preach in his name. Tell a person, Jesus Christ is visiting you. They say, really? How? Jesus Christ is in heaven, and you say, no, he's with me, he's visiting you now. Daring him like this in the first person is something indescribable.
2: All the sacraments, but in a special way for me, celebrating the Eucharist, being in the person of Christ and saying, this is my body, this is my blood, excites me. It excites me every day.
0: Being a priest, if it is God's will, is wonderful. The greatest of gifts.
3: It's just that when you give yourself and see you've lived the priesthood given to others, hey, you go home and calmly say, I want to be alone, but I'm very happy.
1: Living faith with a community is essential. Seeing that my vocation is a concrete vocation along with others, both married and single people.
4: The church needs priests. It needs people who are brave, who, with their weakness, with their story, they can bring the world to Christ, the living Christ.
5: Do you resolve to be united more closely every day to Christ, the High Priest, who offered himself for us to the Father as a pure sacrifice, and with him to consecrate yourself to God for the salvation of all?
6: Yes, I do, with the help of God.

0: Do you promise respect and obedience to me and my successors?
1: Yes, I do.
0: God, who began good work in you, will bring it to completion.
2: Lord.

0: Almighty Father, to this servant the dignity of the priesthood, renew deep with him the spirit of holiness. May he henceforth possess this office, next in rank to the office of bishop. And by the example of his manner of life, may he instill right conduct. May peace be with you.
1: Thank you, Bishop. Bless and sanctify this offering, Father. Make it perfect, spiritual, and worthy of you, so that it may become for us the body and blood of your most beloved Son, our Lord Jesus Christ. On the day before he was to suffer, he took bread in his holy and venerable hands, and with eyes raised to heaven, to you, O God, his almighty Father, giving you thanks, he said the blessing, broke the bread, and gave it to his disciples, saying, "Take this, all of you, and eat it, for this is my body, which will be given up for you."

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1: Glory be to the Father, and to the Son, and to the Holy Spirit, as it was in the beginning, is now, and ever shall be, world without end. 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

0: Hello, family, and welcome. We're Bob and Penny Lord, and we have a very special visionary, mystic, and stigmatist of our time to share with you today, Blessed Sister Faustina of Poland.
1: There's a time for mercy and a time for justice. Expelling Adam and Eve from the Garden of Eden was an act of God's justice. But even then, God was showing his mercy to us through his promise of the Messiah, the Redeemer. We come to the 20th century, the dawn of the last century of the second millennium. God has sent us a prophet and visionary once more to warn his children.
0: Come with us to Poland, to Krakow, as we share with you the life of this powerful messenger of our Lord Jesus, Sister Faustina. We went to the convent where she was buried, where her shrine is. We spoke to the sisters there. They shared with us about the life of Sister Faustina.
1: Early in the 20th century, the Lord gave us a simple servant, Helen Kowalska, born in the small village of Głogowiec, Poland, on August the 25th, 1905, the day before the national feast of Our Lady of Częstochowa. Helen felt the strong presence of the Lord Jesus in her heart from an early age. She tells us in her diary that when she was 7 years old, she felt a call to the religious life.
2: Sister Faustina's Helen spent the first 16 years of her life at home. She only attended not quite 3 years of elementary education because public schooling was not offered to the children at that time.
0: Helen's whole life was centered around visions and interlocutions. When she became a domestic and housekeeper at age 14, she had a vision in broad daylight. What she experienced was a brightness more radiant than the sun. She returned home and asked her mother and father to allow her to enter a convent.
2: Her parents, though very devout, very pious, didn't want to give up their favorite daughter. Helen, wanting to be obedient to her parents, returned to work as a domestic servant in the city of Łódź. Not wanting to hurt her parents, she tried to deafen the calling which she herself mentions in her diary of being aware of God's calling already at the age of 7.
0: At 18, she went to a dance with her friends in a park. She writes,
1: "While everybody was having a good time, my soul was experiencing deep torments. I suddenly saw Jesus at my side, Jesus racked with pain, stripped of his clothing, all covered with wounds, who spoke these words to me. How long shall I put up with you, and how long will you keep putting me off?"
0: Helen was completely shaken by this. She left the party in tears and ran immediately to the Cathedral of St. Stanislaus. She prostrated herself on the floor near the main altar. She prayed for what seemed like forever. She heard in the depths of her heart, "Go to Warsaw. You will enter a convent there." The die was cast. Helen could

0: She didn't know the city, so she directed her first steps to the nearest church. After the masses were finished, she went to the priest in the sacristy and told him what had happened in her soul. The priest gave her the address of a woman whom she could stay with while she was looking for a convent. She writes in her diary that she knocked on the doors of many convents, but everywhere she was turned away.
1: One day she knocked on the door of the mother house in Warsaw. During her interview with the superior of the house, the superior told her to ask the lord of the house if he accepts her. Sister Faustina went to the chapel to pray. While she was praying, she heard the words of our Lord. I do accept you. You are in my heart. When Sister Faustina told the superior what our Lord said, she replied, if the Lord accepts you, then I accept you. Sister Faustina, however, remained in the world for one more year, working to earn a little money for a modest dowry. On August the 1st, 1925, she entered the Congregation of the Sisters of Our Lady of Mercy. Her first few months were spent in the mother house in Warsaw. After the first few weeks, Sister Faustina wanted to leave to look for a congregation with a stricter rule. She had a desire for more prayer, and she felt there was not enough time for prayer in this congregation. When she was praying in her room, she had a vision of our Lord. She asked Jesus, who caused you such pain? He answered, you. It is you who have caused me this pain if you leave this congregation. It is here that I have called you and nowhere else, and I have prepared many graces for you here. From that time on, she stayed in this congregation, and as she herself writes, she was very happy. After her perpetual vows, she heard our Lord say, you and your companions are to implore God's mercy for the world. She understood that Jesus meant she was to form another congregation. She attempted to obey what she thought was our Lord's wishes. She was just about to leave the congregation when Jesus interceded, making her understand exactly what his will was. She understood that Jesus wasn't referring to one new congregation, but to a new movement in the church. A combination of religious, priests, lay people, all members of the church. As a family, they were to implore God's mercy for themselves and the whole world.
2: You know, it is so in keeping with the lessons that the Lord wants to teach us today. So very often, we think we have to go far distances. We have to start something new in the church. We have to, some of us, very foolishly, start a new religion. And yet the Lord says, work within the church. And that's what Sister Faustina is talking about. That's what the Lord spoke to her. Unity within the church. The message is brothers, priests, religious, lay people, all together under the one holy Catholic universal church, praying for our Lord Jesus' mercy.

0: Sister Faustina spent 13 years in community in many different houses all over Poland and Lithuania. She had very few skills, mostly in domestic and kitchen work, but these were put to good use. She worked her whole life in taking care of the door. She was the doorkeeper, the gardener. She cleaned and worked in the kitchen. She never let on her mystical experiences. She was very quiet and unassuming. She stayed very much to herself, immersed in her relationship with Jesus.
1: When we look at the image of our dear Lord Jesus, we see the risen Savior. Our Savior who brings about peace through the remission of sin. Our dear Lord, we see here coming from his pierced heart, the heart that was pierced for us. We see rays of red

0: symbolizing blood and rays of white water. So through this risen Jesus, through his wounds, we see the mercy of our Lord, the divine mercy of our Lord who died on the cross and whose mercy continues to flow from that heart that was pierced for our sake, for the remission of our sins. Lord Jesus, we trust in thee. The image represents the risen Savior who brings people peace through the remission of their sins at the price of his passion and his death on the cross. The rays of blood and water flowing from the lance-pierced heart and the scars from the wounds of the crucifixion recall the events of Good Friday.
1: Asked about the meaning of the rays, the Lord Jesus explained, "The pale ray stands for the water which makes souls righteous. The red ray stands for the blood which is the life of souls. Happy is the one who will dwell in their shelter. The sacraments of baptism and penance cleanse the soul. The Eucharist most fully nourishes it. Thus, these two rays signify the holy sacraments and all the graces of the Holy Spirit, the biblical symbol of which is water and the new covenant of God with humanity, sealed with the blood of Christ."
0: The first image was painted 3 years later in Vilnius. Sister Faustina met her confessor, Father Michael Sapochko, whose beatification process is now open. Thanks to Father Sapochko's efforts, the first image was painted in Vilnius under Sister Faustina's direction in 1934. When Sister Faustina saw that the painting of Jesus was not as beautiful as her vision, she became very sad, and in tears she complained, "Who will paint you as beautiful as you are?" In answer she heard, "Not in the beauty of the colors, nor of the brush, lies the greatness of this image, but in my grace."
1: The image in the Krakow Convent Chapel is the one whose copies are distributed all over the world. This was painted after the death of Sister Faustina. The directives for the image which is in this chapel were given by Father Andrasch, Sister Faustina's second confessor. It was in this way that the words of our Lord Jesus, which were directed to Sister Faustina, came to be. "I desire that this image be venerated first in your chapel and then throughout the entire world." The theme of the image is strongly related to the gospel for the first Sunday after Easter, the Sunday which our Lord Jesus asked to be the Feast of Divine Mercy. On that day, the church reads the gospel according to St. John about the risen Lord's appearance in the cenacle and the institution of the sacrament of reconciliation. Thus, the image represents the risen Savior who brings people peace through the remission of their sins at the price of his passion and his death on the cross.
0: At the bottom of the image is his signature, "Jesus, I trust in you." Sister Faustina said, "I'm surprised how one cannot trust God completely, entirely. He loves with an infinite love, and his love will never change." When she suffered very much, she would come before the tabernacle and she would exclaim, "Jesus, Lord, even if you were to kill me, I would still trust you." Jesus desires that those who venerate the image of his divine mercy perform at least one act of mercy daily. If we perform these two conditions, trust in God's mercy and exercise mercy towards our neighbor, we can expect to receive great graces which are attached to the forms of devotion to his divine mercy.
1: One promise in general, which concerns all the forms of the devotion, is that whatever you ask for, you may obtain, if what you ask for is in accordance with my will.

0: The promises attached to this devotion are, one, eternal salvation. Jesus said that the soul that will venerate this image will not perish forever. Two, great progress on the road to Christian holiness. And three, the grace of a happy death. Jesus said that I will defend this soul as my own glory at the moment of death particularly. I am giving people a vessel with which they are to come and draw graces from the sources of mercy.
1: The second form of devotion to divine mercy is the Feast of the Divine Mercy. The preparation for this feast is a novena of chaplets to the Divine Mercy. The novena begins on Good Friday and ends on the first Sunday after Easter, the Feast of Divine Mercy. Jesus promised to grant every grace through the recitation of this novena. Jesus attached a special grace to the reception of Holy Communion on the feast day of Divine Mercy. He stated, "Whatever soul will go to confession and receive Holy Communion will obtain complete forgiveness of sins and punishment. On that day are opened all the divine floodgates through which graces flow. Let no soul fear to draw near to me, even though its sins be as scarlet."
0: The third form of devotion is the chaplet to Divine Mercy. Sister Faustina had this vision in Vilnius on September the 13th and 14th, 1935. Sister Faustina had a vision of an angel that came to punish the world for its sins. Stricken with terror with his vision of God's wrath, she began to implore the angels to withhold for just a moment, and the world would do penance. Finding herself before God's majesty, before the Blessed Trinity, Sister Faustina didn't dare repeat her plea. It was only when she felt the power of Jesus' grace within her soul that she began to pray with words she heard internally. They were the words to the chaplet of Divine Mercy. Then she saw the punishment was withheld from striking the earth. The next day when she came to the chapel, Jesus instructed her how she was to recite the chaplet to Divine Mercy. He told her that this prayer was for the appeasement of God's wrath. Jesus attached special graces to the recitation of this prayer. They concern particularly the moment of death, the grace of a happy and peaceful death.
1: The fourth form of devotion to Divine Mercy is the hour of mercy. It is the hour of our Lord's death on the cross, 3 o'clock in the afternoon. Jesus said, "As often as you hear the clock strike the third hour, immerse yourself completely in my mercy, adoring and glorifying it. Invoke its omnipotence for all souls, particularly for sinners."
0: Jesus instructed Sister Faustina that if it be possible, make the stations of the cross at that hour. But if her duties did not allow, that she step into the chapel, if but for a moment, to adore his sacred heart full of mercy in the Blessed Sacrament. And if even this not be possible, that she immerse herself in prayer there wherever she may be.
2: She suffered great sufferings physically. She became ill with tuberculosis of the lungs and of the intestines. For a very long time, her illness was not detected by the doctors. Just 2 years before her death, her illness was discovered during her stay in Vilnius. Her sufferings, her physical sufferings, however, were not the greatest sufferings that Sister Faustina underwent. Sister Faustina offered her life as a sacrifice. As a victim offering, Holocaust offering for sinners in 1934. In regards to this sacrificial offering of herself, she offered everything that she had, if only she can save the souls of poor sinners.
0: All of her religious life was a period of training by the Lord. In the early years, we're sure that Sister Faustina did not know what the Lord was trying to accomplish through her. She only said yes. One thing she may have been able to realize was what he wanted was obedience, and Sister Faustina could accept that.
3: The message of Sister Faustina, as Sister has been sharing with us, is what we've been talking about, and that is the complete cross. Trust in God. That is our vertical relationship, is we trust you, Lord. And be

because we trust in you, Jesus, we are free to show mercy to others. So the full cross, their apostolate, like the apostolate of Sister, Blessed Sister Faustina, is

mercy, relating to a father who is merciful and faithful and loyal and always loving no matter what we do, is a difficult image for many of our young people because their fathers are not merciful.

0: They don't see mercy in the world.
1: I have a question. During the period of time, actually from the time that Sister Faustina died up until the last 3 years, was a time that your community, actually all of Poland, was under either the heels of Nazi Germany or of the communists. And yet this is the time when the message of divine mercy has grown and grown and grown.
0: It didn't stop.
1: While you were not able to perform the ministry that you were founded to form, could it have been during that time that the sisters tried to get this message of divine mercy out to the world? Somebody did it. I'm trying to figure out who did it.
0: Who got this message out besides Jesus?
2: The Sister Faustina's mission, which Jesus entrusted to her, reached the people of the world already during the Second World War. Soldiers and refugees that were fleeing from the country during the war took with them small pictures of the merciful Jesus, which were already printed before the war broke out.
1: Sister Faustina suffered terribly with tuberculosis. She had to be admitted to a sanatorium in 1936. From that time until her death in 1938, her condition went up and down. She never told anyone about her visions except her spiritual director, Father Sapochko, and her superiors. After Sister Faustina was dead and buried in the convent, and Father's booklet was released, which included parts of the message of divine mercy, word spread that she was the instrument the Lord had used to bring the devotion of divine mercy to the faithful. Many people began coming to the convent cemetery to pray for the intercession of this simple little nun.
0: He just yesterday spent time in, how do you pronounce? Where our Pope?
1: Valdavis.
0: And so I'm just wondering if Pope John Paul II grew up with this
1: devotion
0: to the divine mercy, if he was aware of it, and if this was like a seed that had been planted in his heart, and that when he became Pope, that seed just broke into a rose, and that thorn just made him say, open the door, open the windows.
2: I think that's exactly the way it was. Our Holy Father came here regularly already as a priest, later as a bishop and a cardinal, and he himself began the information process for Sister Faustina's beatification. Together with great sufferings, Sister Faustina experienced great mystical experience. Sister Faustina had many visions, many revelations. She had the gift of bilocation, prophecy.
3: Ukrytych stygmatów.
2: She had the hidden stigmata.
3: Czytania w duszach ludzkich.
2: She was able to read into other souls.
3: Mistycznych zrękowin, zaślubin.
2: The gift of mystical marriage.
0: And as with Catherine Siena, who was mystically married to our Lord Jesus, and this mystical marriage gave her the strength to carry on at very difficult times. And as Catherine of Siena went to see her Lord and Savior, her holy spouse, at the age of 33, so did Blessed Faustina. So the mystical marriage that began on earth saw Blessed Faustina going up to the kingdom, to her king and her spouse.
1: It was to this simple nun that Jesus directed the profound words, in the old covenant, I sent my prophet to the people wielding thunderbolts. Today I send you to the people of the whole world with my mercy. I don't want to punish mankind, but to press them close to my merciful heart. The mission that Jesus entrusted to Sister Faustina is that he wishes to remind the world of his merciful love. The mercy

0: merciful love that he has toward every human being, and to convey to the world new forms of devotion to his divine mercy.
1: They are the image of the merciful Jesus, the feast of mercy, the chaplet of divine mercy, and the hour of great mercy. He also asked her to initiate a new movement that is based on renewing religious life, Christian life in the church, based on trust in God's mercy and exercising mercy towards our neighbor. It's the evangelical spirit of complete, total abandonment, trust in God's mercy.
0: We believe this period, this 33 years in the life of Helen Kowalska, to be known by the whole world as Sister Faustina, and now Blessed Sister Faustina, was to give us strength, courage, and trust in God's mercy, which we would need desperately in this last century of the second millennium.
1: Sister Faustina prophesied, "I feel certain that my mission will not end with my death, but will begin. O doubting souls, I will draw aside for you the veils of heaven to convince you of God's goodness so that you will no longer continue to wound with your distrust the sweetest heart of Jesus. God is love and mercy."
0: The work of divine mercy has undergone many struggles in the almost 60 years since the death of Sister Faustina, but the Lord has raised up powerful men in the church, especially Carol Cardinal Wojtyla, who defended the devotion of divine mercy. It had been banned from being practiced from 1959 to 1978 because of inaccuracies in the translations. However, during the pontificate of Pope John Paul II, errors were rectified. The devotion was reinstated. On April 18th, 1993, the first Sunday after Easter,
2: Pozdrawiam cię, siostro Faustino.
0: Sister Faustina was beatified in St. Peter's Basilica and subsequently canonized on April 30th of the year 2000.
2: Od dzisiaj Kościół zwie ciebie błogosławioną.
0: In Sister Faustina's diary, she wrote that our Lord Jesus said to her, "I bear a special love for Poland, and if she will be obedient to my will, I will exalt her in might and holiness. From her will come forth the spark that will prepare the world for my final coming." And that spark, my brothers and sisters, was Pope John Paul II. Praise Jesus.

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1: We love you.
2: The National Eucharistic Pilgrimage continues. In honor of America's 250th year, join us as we walk with Jesus present in the Eucharist. Let us proclaim that we are one nation under God as the faithful follow our Eucharistic Lord through the historic streets of the nation's capital. 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
3: The year 450 A.D. Nestorius, the Patriarch of Constantinople, claims that there are two persons in Jesus Christ, one divine and one human. Nestorius also objects to calling Mary the Mother of God, or Theotokos, and renames her Mother of the Savior, or Christotokos. In 431 A.D., the Emperor Theodosius II convenes the Council of Ephesus, which condemns Nestorius as a heretic. He is banished and dies in exile. 20 years later, at the Council of Chalcedon, Nestorianism is finally vanquished with the proclamation that Jesus is one divine person with both divine and human natures.

Hello and welcome to Knowing Mary Through the Bible. I'm Edward Sree. Just before he died on the cross, Jesus entrusted his mother Mary into the care of his beloved disciple John. But Christians throughout the centuries have seen in this action Jesus' intention to establish Mary as the spiritual mother of all Christians. What does this scene with Mary and the beloved disciple tell us about our relationship with Mary? Join me as I explore some of the biblical foundations for Mary's spiritual motherhood with students from the Fellowship of Catholic University Students, Benedictine College, and the Augustine Institute in Denver, Colorado, so that we may come to know Mary better through the Bible.

0: At first glance, Mary doesn't seem to be an important character in John's gospel. After all, she only speaks twice in the entire gospel, and she only appears in two different scenes. So if we were to do a quantitative analysis in the gospel of John, it wouldn't appear as if Mary was that important. However, if we look at the quality of the scenes in which she appears and her role in those scenes, we'll see that Mary appears at the most pivotal moments in Christ's ministry. In fact, she appears right at the very beginning of his public ministry at the wedding feast of Cana, and she appears at the very end of his public ministry at its climax on Calvary when Jesus is dying on the cross. She appears when Jesus makes his first miracle at Cana and when he's about to perform his greatest miracle as he conquers sin and death, rising from the dead. He appears at Cana manifesting his glory for the first time, but now on Good Friday, his glory is manifested most beautifully as he dies on the cross for our sins. In each of these scenes, there are a number of parallels. When Mary appears in both of these scenes, but in both cases, Mary is mentioned three times. She's mentioned three times at the wedding feast of Cana, and she's mentioned three times in the scene at Calvary. And in both cases, Mary is called by her son with the title woman. At the wedding feast of Cana, John chapter 2, verse 4, Jesus says to Mary, woman. And here at the cross, just before Jesus dies, he once again turns to his mother and calls her woman. So there are many parallels between these two scenes. Let's take a look at that second scene now that comes in John's Gospel, chapter 19. I want to take a look at this dialogue that Jesus has, or at least this, the words he speaks to Mary and to the beloved disciple who are with him there as he's about to die, in John chapter 19, verses 25 through 27. Amanda, could I please have you read those verses for us?
1: So the soldiers did this, but standing by the cross of Jesus were his mother and his mother's sister, Mary, wife of Clopas, and Mary Magdalene. When Jesus saw his mother and the disciples whom he loved standing near, he said to his mother, woman, behold your son. Then he said to his disciple, behold your mother. And from that hour, the disciple took her into his own home.
0: Now this represents one of the last acts of Jesus. In fact, notice what happens in the very next verse, verse 28. It says, after this, knowing that all was now finished, he said to fulfill the scriptures, I thirst. So verse 28 says, after this, now knowing that all is finished, he says, I thirst, and then he's going to breathe his last. So after this, what's this after this? It's referring to after the conversation with John and Mary, after he entrusted Mary into the care of Jesus, or into the care of Jesus' beloved disciple, John. So you tell me, what do you think this tells us about Jesus' relationship with Mary, his last act there on the cross? What would that tell us about Jesus' closeness with Mary?
2: Well, it seems like he really cares for his mother and wants to make sure she has a place where, in this case, that John is going to provide for her and take care of her.
0: Okay, very good. And that's a basic level of interpretation of this passage that many people have seen, that Jesus is caring for his mother just before he dies. And I think that does show a certain attentiveness, a certain concern for his mother Mary. Here he is, Jesus is about to die. I mean, think about all that's happened to him this day. He's been betrayed by his closest friends. He's been condemned to death. He's been scourged. They put the crown on his head. He had to carry a cross. And then he's been hanging here for about 3 hours. So almost suffocating to death, excruciating pain. And yet, in the midst of his own suffering, he still is concerned about his mother. And he says, behold thy son, son, behold thy mother. And trusting Mary into the care of the beloved disciple, John. So this passage does involve filial piety, the honoring of Mary and taking care of Mary just before Jesus dies. But I think there's probably something more going on here. And many Christians throughout the centuries have seen great symbolism, great theological meaning to this scene. There must be something more than simply Jesus taking care of his mother going on in this passage, because it's unlikely that John's gospel would just want to focus on these human concerns alone. All throughout John's gospel, he's often taking people's human concerns and human needs and physical needs and raising them up to a spiritual level, to a supernatural level. So for example, the woman at the well, the Samaritan woman, is longing for this water that she can drink from and never have to drink again. Jesus is talking about a deeper spiritual water, not just an earthly physical kind of water. He's talking about the water of baptism. He's talking about the water as an image for the Holy Spirit, the living water that wells up within us. In John chapter 6, people are longing they're very hungry and they want to eat, and Jesus takes the loaves and fishes and multiplies them to feed a multitude, but then he uses that to talk about a deeper kind of hunger that needs to be met, a spiritual hunger, and he talks about himself being the bread of life, and how whoever eats of this bread will live forever. So Jesus, oftentimes throughout John's gospel, is shown as being concerned not just about natural needs, human needs, but he often meets people in their natural human needs and then raises those needs up to the deeper kind of needs that need to be fulfilled, the spiritual ones, the supernatural ones. So as he's just about to die on the cross, it seems likely that Jesus here is trying to do something to meet not only a natural need to provide for Mary, but to try to do something spiritual for Mary, for John, and perhaps for the whole church. What would that something spiritual be? Well, if we were to look at this character that Mary is entrusted to in John's gospel, the beloved disciple, we'd get a better sense out of what this passage might mean on the theological level. So the beloved disciple is commonly known as the Apostle John. And one thing I would stress is that in John's gospel, individual characters oftentimes represent larger groups of people. John will use individual characters to symbolize, to represent larger groups of people. So for example, in John chapter 3, we read about a man named Nicodemus. If we were to look in John chapter 3, there's a man named Nicodemus who is a member of the Pharisees, and the text tells us in chapter 3, verse 2, that Nicodemus comes to Jesus by night in the dark, and he's coming asking many questions, and he doesn't understand Jesus. And Jesus gives answers, but Nicodemus still ends up being more confused in the end of this discussion. He doesn't quite understand what Jesus is talking about. And Nicodemus, as an individual Pharisee, not comprehending Jesus' mission, symbolizes how many of the Pharisees are going to be confused about Jesus and are going to oppose him. Similarly, if we were to look in John chapter 4, we find the Samaritan woman at the well that Jesus meets. And this Samaritan woman represents the larger group of Samaritans.

0: The Samaritan woman at the end of this encounter with Jesus seems to go through some kind of conversion, and she goes back to her village and tells many of the other Samaritans that she has found the one they've all been waiting for, the great prophet, the Messiah. So you see, individual characters like Nicodemus can represent the larger group of the Pharisees, or an individual character like the Samaritan woman can represent the larger group of people, the Samaritans as a whole, many Samaritans who are going to go through a conversion like this individual one did. Well, when we come back to the beloved disciple figure in John's gospel, we could see that this figure represents an individual. It's the individual apostle, John, the only disciple of Jesus that's not named. All the other 12 apostles are named in John's gospel, but John deliberately just simply calls himself humbly the disciple that was loved. So it is the individual John, but we'll see that John represents a larger group of people. Let's explore what group of people John, the beloved disciple, might represent. Look at John 13, verse 25. And we're just going to look at a few passages that portray the beloved disciple. So Jake, read for us, please, John 13, verse 25.
1: One of his disciples, whom Jesus loved, was lying close to the breast of Jesus. So Simon Peter beckoned him and said, "Tell us who it is of whom he speaks." So lying thus, close to the breast of Jesus, he said to him, "Lord, who is it?"
0: So how is this beloved disciple being portrayed here at the Last Supper? This is at the Last Supper, and Peter's trying to figure out who is it that Jesus is alluding to that's going to betray him. And the beloved disciple is portrayed as sitting next to Jesus, lying close to Jesus, the one who can ask Jesus these questions. What does that tell us about the relationship between Jesus and the beloved disciple?
1: Well, they're very close. He seems to almost have an affectionate relationship with them, almost kind of like a child.
0: Yeah, very affectionate, close intimacy, close friendship. So that's what you get in John chapter 13. When you go to John chapter 19, the passage we've been looking at, in chapter 19, verses 26 and following, we read there that the beloved disciple is standing with Jesus on the cross. He's there at Calvary. When many of the other apostles abandoned Jesus, Peter himself rejected Jesus. Here, this one apostle is actually staying with Jesus in the midst of all this persecution. When all the others were afraid for their own lives, John, the beloved disciple, remains with Jesus in the midst of this persecution. Then we could go to three more passages in the resurrection accounts. In John's Gospel, chapter 20, verse 8, we read that this other disciple, which is the one whom Jesus loves, the beloved disciple, reached the tomb first on Easter morning. The beloved disciple got there, and then he eventually goes in, and he saw the empty tomb, and he believed. The beloved disciple is the first person to believe in the resurrection of Jesus. And then if you were to go to John chapter 21, verse 7, and 21, verse 24, we'd see that this beloved disciple figure is the one who bears witness to the risen Christ. So what I want to do is come back after the break and consider what all these passages tell us about this beloved disciple. What larger group of people might this beloved disciple represent? We'll look at that after the break.

0: Pray with us the novena to the Sacred Heart of Jesus. Welcome. Over the next 9 days, we will be praying this special novena with our brothers and sisters here in the United States. To reflect on the Sacred Heart and end in a consecration prayer, asking God to embrace our country and every soul that calls it home. To bring peace to our land and to give it the strength to offer our lives in service to God and country.
1: Every day, we will pray together, inspired by reflections from Pope Leo XIV and the late Pope Francis, to encourage all Catholics to infuse the faith in all aspects of their lives. In his prayer intention for June, the month dedicated to the Sacred Heart of Jesus, Pope Leo XIV encourages us, "Let us pray together that each one of us might find consolation in a personal relationship with Jesus, and from his heart, learn to have compassion on the world."

0: We begin this novena to the Sacred Heart. We join the Holy Father in that prayer. Let us pray. In the name of the Father, and of the Son, and of the Holy Spirit. Amen. Amen. Lord, I come to your tender heart today, to you who have words that set my heart ablaze, to you who pour out compassion on the little ones and the poor, on those who suffer, and on all human miseries. I desire to know you more, to contemplate you in the gospel, to be with you and learn from you and from the charity with which you allowed yourself to be touched by all forms of poverty. You showed us the Father's love by loving us without measure with your divine and human heart. Grant all your children the grace of encountering you. Change, shape, and transform our plans so that we seek only you in every circumstance, in prayer, in work, in encounters, and in our daily routine. From this encounter, send us out on mission, a mission of compassion for the world in which you are the source from which all consolation flows. Amen. In the name of the Father, and of the Son, and of the Holy Spirit. Amen.
1: Thank you for joining us, and thank you for praying with us. And join us tomorrow for day 2. God bless you.

0: We've been looking at how John's gospel uses individual characters to represent larger groups of people. And we've been considering who might the beloved disciple represent. And we've looked at various passages in which the beloved disciple appears. We saw how the beloved disciple is there at the Last Supper, the one sitting next to Jesus, leaning on Jesus' shoulder. We've seen that in John 19, the beloved disciple figure is there at the cross when all the other apostles abandoned Jesus, afraid for their own lives. John remained faithful to his Lord and Messiah and was there at Calvary in the face of great suffering and persecution. And then we see that this beloved disciple figure, John, is the first person to believe in the risen Jesus on Easter morning. And then in passages like John 21, verse 7, and John 21, verse 24, we see that the beloved disciple is someone who bears witness and gives testimony to the risen Christ. So in light of all of this description of the beloved disciple, who do you think the beloved disciple might represent? What larger group of people do you think he might represent?
1: It seems throughout each and every passage that John appears to be faithful and obedient in each time, so maybe that he's representing a larger group of obedient people to Jesus.
0: Okay, people are obedient people. What else do you think?
2: Also, like, within the obedience, like, people who are obedient in the midst of, like, suffering. And so, like, you see the other apostles and they run away at the resurrection, or, at the crucifixion, but he remains faithful in the midst of, like, adversity.
0: All right, very good. Many people have seen this beloved disciple figure then as a symbol or a representation also of a larger group of disciples, all faithful disciples, all those who are obeying Christ's command, even in the midst of suffering, even when it will cost a lot in their own lives, and those who go out and give testimony to Jesus and go out and proclaim the good news of Jesus Christ. So the beloved disciple figure is an individual. It is the individual apostle John, but John's gospel uses this individual to also symbolize a larger group of people. He's the model disciple, the ideal disciple. So the individual beloved disciple represents the larger group of faithful disciples, all those that follow Christ. So when we turn back to John chapter 19 and we see at the cross, Jesus entrusts his mother Mary into the care of John and establishes a mother-son relationship between Mary and the beloved disciple. We see there that Mary becomes the mother figure of the beloved disciple. And who is the beloved disciple? Well, it's the individual John, and they're going to be in a mother-son relationship indeed, but yet the beloved disciple also represents a larger group of people, all faithful disciples. So Mary, by becoming the mother of the beloved disciple, becomes, on the theological level of John's gospel, the mother of all the faithful Christians represented by the beloved disciple. Mary becomes the mother of all faithful disciples that are symbolized, represented by this model disciple figure, the beloved disciple John. So certainly we get a little bit of biblical foundation here for understanding why we see Mary as our spiritual mother. But I think we could see this theme even more clearly

0: if we could unpack one more biblical theme in John's gospel, and that's the theme of the hour. Now, do you remember way back at the wedding feast of Cana, we encountered Jesus talking about his hour? There at Cana, Jesus said to Mary, "My hour has not yet come." And for many chapters afterwards, this theme of the hour will recur over and over again. And Jesus is constantly going to be saying, "My hour has not yet come." Let me give you a few examples. In chapter 4, verses 21 through 23, Jesus says, "The hour is coming when true worshipers will worship me in spirit and truth." In 5:25, Jesus says, "The hour is coming when the dead will hear the voice of the Son of God." So we're hearing about this hour. Jesus said the hour is not yet come. In 4:21 and 23, he says the hour is coming. In 5:25, he's saying the hour is coming. And then when we turn to chapter 7, verse 30, some of the leaders of the Jews in Jerusalem try to arrest Jesus, but the text tells us that Jesus escaped through their midst because, quote, his hour had not yet come. So he escaped from their plans to kill him because his hour had not yet come. That's 7:30. Then in chapter 8, verse 20, they try to arrest Jesus once again, and once again, Jesus escapes because, quote, his hour had not yet come. So over and over again, we keep hearing about this hour in John's gospel. By the time we get to chapter 12, we finally have a chance to hear about the hour arriving. And as readers, we're relieved because we're longing for that hour to come about, and we're longing to figure out what this hour is all about. So let's turn to chapter 12, verse 20. And find out for ourselves, what is this hour and how is it coming to fulfillment? In John chapter 20, verse 20, it says, "Now among those who went up to worship at the feast were some Greeks. And so these came to Philip, who was from Bethsaida in Galilee, and said to him, 'Sir, we wish to see Jesus.' Philip went and told Andrew. Andrew went with Philip, and they told Jesus. And Jesus answered them in verse 23, saying, 'The hour has come for the Son of Man to be glorified.'" Now, as Jesus is about to enter Jerusalem in his last week, Holy Week here, as he's about to go into Jerusalem and die, these Greeks, these Gentiles, come to him and want to meet him, foreshadowing how through Jesus' death and resurrection, he's going to bring about redemption, salvation, not just for the Jews, but for all humanity, even these pagan Greeks. Well, Jesus at this moment says, "Now the hour has come. The hour has finally come." And notice in the text, what is this hour all about, according to verse 22, or verse 23?
1: It's a time when he will be glorified.
0: All right, it's the hour of his glory. So note that. This is the hour of his glory. But what's the glory of Jesus in the Gospel of John? This is going to be the moment of his glory. But take a look at how he describes his glory in the subsequent verses, verses 24 through 25. Tala, if you could please read those for us.
2: "Truly, truly, I say to you, unless a grain of wheat falls into the earth and dies, it remains alone. But if it dies, it bears much fruit. He who loves his life loses it, and he who hates his life in this world will keep it for eternal life."
0: So he's talking about how his hour has finally come, and it's the hour of his glory in which he'll be glorified. Then he talks about this grain of wheat falling in the earth and dying. And he talks about needing to lose your life in order to keep it. Well, what does that tell us about this hour, this glory? What is the glory of Christ ultimately pointing to?
2: It seems that his hour points directly to the cross, where he himself will die, like the grain of wheat. He himself will seem to fall, but in fact, the glory comes with the resurrection, following the cross.
0: All right, very good. That's where he'll lose his life, like the grain of wheat, go down into the ground, into the tomb. But then on Easter Sunday, he'll be raised up and bear much fruit, the fruit of salvation for all humanity. So the glory of Christ is not worldly glory. This isn't the moment where he's going to come in with worldly splendor and all these dignitaries and heads of state are going to bow down before him. Quite the opposite. From a human perspective, Jesus' death on the cross is the moment in which he's defeated, it seems. From an earthly perspective, he's defeated by his enemies. He's defeated by the Romans. But yet, John's gospel is, again, trying to get us to look at this not just from a human perspective, but a heavenly perspective, a spiritual perspective, where we see that Jesus' crucifixion at the hands of the Romans, plotted through by the Jewish leaders, is actually Jesus' moment of triumph, because he's coming to bring about the spiritual redemption of all humanity. And he writes, John tells us a little bit more about this hour and what's going to happen in this hour. And Amanda, could you read for us verse 31 and 32 and 33 in chapter 12 here?

0: Here he'll tell us a little bit more about what's going to happen at the hour. So pay attention to what Jesus says will happen in his hour of glory.
1: Now is the judgment of this world. Now shall the ruler of this world be cast out. And I, when I am lifted up from the earth, will draw all men to myself. He said this to show by what death he was going to die.
0: So notice in verse 32, he speaks of how he's going to be lifted up from the earth and he's going to draw all men to himself. That refers to his death. He's going to be on the cross, lifted up on the cross, and then through his death, all men are going to be drawn to himself. They're going to be saved. But what's going to happen when he's lifted up, when he goes to the cross, as he goes to his death? Verse 31 tells us what's going to happen. He says the ruler of this world would be cast out. Who's the ruler of this world?
2: The devil.
0: Satan, the ancient serpent. So notice, in the hour of Jesus, the hour of his glory, that's the hour, the moment in which the devil will be defeated, when Genesis 3:15 will be fulfilled, when the serpent will finally be crushed. And so think about this, the hour on the cross, when we turn to John 19, the scene with Jesus and Mary and the beloved disciple, this is the moment of Jesus' hour, the hour of his glory, but that's the hour when the devil's defeated, when the ruler of this world is cast out. That's the hour in which Genesis 3:15 is fulfilled. And in that context of Genesis 3:15 being fulfilled in the hour of Jesus' glory on Calvary, Jesus turns to his mother and calls her woman. What woman do you think he has in mind? Eve, the woman of Genesis. The woman that God spoke of in Genesis 3:15 about how a woman would have a son that would crush the head of the serpent. And there in the hour when the rule of the world is cast out, here Mary is present with her son. She's the woman, and her son, through his death on the cross, is crushing the serpent. Well, this is important because Eve, in Genesis chapter 3, verse 20, her name, Eve, is described as being the mother of all the living. That's what Eve means, the mother of all the living. So Mary is the new Eve. She's the woman of Genesis. And as the woman of Genesis 3:15, as the mother of all the living, she would be the mother of all the living as Christians. She's the spiritual mother of all those who are alive in Jesus Christ. So she's the mother of the beloved disciple who represents all the Christians. But we also see now she's the new Eve. And as the new Eve, she's the mother of all the living, all those alive in Christ. That's why we as Catholics honor our mother, our spiritual mother, Mary. And that's why she's in heaven praying for us with the heart of a mother praying for her children. We'll come back next time and look at Mary as she appears in the last writing of John, the book of Revelation, chapter 12. Thank you very much, and we'll see you next time.

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0: Steve Off and Monsignor Roger Landry reveal how the Mass is a masterpiece.
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4: The Holy Father's prayer intention for the month of June is for the value of sports. 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

0: In the name of the Father, and of the Son, and of the Holy Spirit.
1: Amen.
0: I believe
1: in God, the Father Almighty, Creator of heaven and earth, and in Jesus Christ, His only Son, our Lord, who was conceived by the Holy Spirit, born of the Virgin Mary, suffered under Pontius Pilate, was crucified, died, and buried. He descended into hell, where he rose again from the dead.
2: He ascended into heaven and is seated at the right hand of the Father,
3: the Holy Spirit, the Holy Catholic Church, the communion of saints, the forgiveness of sin, resurrection of the body, and life everlasting. Amen.
0: Our Father who art in heaven, hallowed be thy name. Thy kingdom come, thy will be done, on earth as it is in heaven.
3: Give us this day our daily bread, and forgive us our trespasses, as we forgive those who trespass against us. And lead us not into temptation, but deliver us from evil.
0: Hail Mary, full of grace, the Lord is with thee. Blessed art thou amongst women, and blessed is the fruit of thy womb, Jesus.
3: Holy Mary, Mother of God, pray for us sinners now and at the hour of our death. Amen.
0: Hail Mary, full of grace, the Lord is with thee. Blessed art thou amongst women, and blessed is the fruit of thy womb, Jesus.
3: Holy Mary, Mother of God, pray for us sinners now and at the hour of our death. Amen.
0: Hail Mary, full of grace, the Lord is with thee. Blessed art thou amongst women, and blessed is the fruit of thy womb, Jesus.
3: Holy Mary, Mother of God, pray for us sinners now and at the hour of our death. Amen.
0: Glory be to the Father, and to the Son, and to the Holy Spirit.
3: As it was in the beginning, is now, and ever shall be, world without end. Amen.
0: O my Jesus,
1: forgive us our sins, save us from the fires of hell. Lead all souls to heaven, especially those who most need thy mercy.
4: We are now standing at the tomb of Jesus in the Church of the Holy Sepulchre. Therefore, we begin the first glorious mystery. Jesus rises from the dead.
0: Our Father, who art in heaven, hallowed be thy name. Thy kingdom come, thy will be done, on earth as it is in heaven.
1: Give us this day our daily bread, and forgive us our trespasses, as we forgive those who trespass against us. And lead us not into temptation, but deliver us.
0: Hail Mary, full of grace, the Lord is with thee. Blessed art thou amongst women, and blessed is the fruit of thy womb, Jesus.
1: Holy Mary, Mother of God, pray for us sinners now and at the hour of our death. Amen.
0: Hail Mary, full of grace, the Lord is with thee. Blessed art thou amongst women, and blessed is the fruit of thy womb, Jesus.
1: Holy Mary, Mother of God, pray for us sinners now and at the hour of our death. Amen.
0: Hail Mary, full of grace, the Lord is with thee. Blessed art thou amongst women, and blessed is the fruit of thy womb, Jesus.
1: Holy Mary, Mother of God, pray for us sinners now and at the hour of our death. Amen.
0: Hail Mary, full of grace, the Lord is with thee. Blessed art thou amongst women, and blessed is the fruit of thy womb, Jesus.
1: Holy Mary, Mother of God, pray for us sinners now and at the hour of our death. Amen.
0: Hail Mary, full of grace, the Lord is with thee. Blessed art thou amongst women, and blessed is the fruit of thy womb, Jesus.
1: Holy Mary, Mother of God, pray for us sinners now and at the hour of our death. Amen.
0: Hail Mary, full of grace, the Lord is with thee. Blessed art thou amongst women, and blessed is the fruit of thy womb, Jesus.
1: Holy Mary, Mother of God, pray for us sinners now and at the hour of our death. Amen.
0: Hail Mary, full of grace, the Lord is with thee. Blessed art thou amongst women, and blessed is the fruit of thy womb, Jesus.
1: Holy Mary, Mother of God, pray for us sinners now and at the hour of our death. Amen.
0: Hail Mary, full of grace, the Lord is with thee. Blessed art thou amongst women, and blessed is the fruit of thy womb, Jesus.
1: Holy Mary, Mother of God, pray for us sinners now and at the hour of our death. Amen.
0: Hail Mary, full of grace, the Lord is with thee. Blessed art thou amongst women, and blessed is the fruit of thy womb, Jesus.
1: Holy Mary, Mother of God, pray for us sinners now and at the hour of our death. Amen.
0: Hail Mary, full of grace, the Lord is with thee. Blessed art thou amongst women, and blessed is the fruit of thy womb, Jesus.
1: Holy Mary, Mother of God, pray for us sinners now and at the hour of our death. Amen.
0: Be to the Father, and to the Son, and to the Holy Spirit.
1: As it was in the beginning, is now, and ever shall be, world without end. Amen.
0: O my Jesus,
1: forgive us our sins, save us from the fires of hell. Lead all souls to heaven, especially those who most need thy mercy.
4: We're at the site of the ascension of Jesus into heaven, on the top of Mount Olives, where the early Christians built the church.
0: Our Father, who art in heaven, hallowed be thy name. Thy kingdom come, thy will be done, on earth as it is in heaven.
1: Give us this day our daily bread, and forgive
0: grace, the Lord is with thee. Blessed art thou amongst women, and blessed is the fruit of thy womb, Jesus.
1: Holy Mary, Mother of God, pray for us sinners now and at the hour of our death. Amen.
0: Hail Mary, full of grace, the Lord is with thee. Blessed art thou amongst women, and blessed is the fruit of thy womb, Jesus.
1: Holy Mary, Mother of God, pray for us sinners now and at the hour of our death. Amen.
0: Hail Mary, full of grace, the Lord is with thee. Blessed art thou amongst women, and blessed is the fruit of thy womb, Jesus.
1: Holy Mary, Mother of God, pray for us sinners now and at the hour of our death. Amen.
0: Hail Mary, full of grace, the Lord is with thee. Blessed art thou amongst women, and blessed is the fruit of thy womb, Jesus.
1: Holy Mary, Mother of God, pray for us sinners now and at the hour of our death. Amen.
0: Hail Mary, full of grace, the Lord is with thee. Blessed art thou amongst women, and blessed is the fruit of thy womb, Jesus.
1: Holy Mary, Mother of God, pray for us sinners now and at the hour of our death. Amen.
0: Hail Mary, full of grace, the Lord is with thee. Blessed art thou amongst women, and blessed is the fruit of thy womb, Jesus.
1: Holy Mary, Mother of God, pray for us sinners now and at the hour of our death. Amen.
0: Hail Mary, full of grace, the Lord is with thee. Blessed art thou amongst women, and blessed is the fruit of thy womb, Jesus.
1: Holy Mary, Mother of God, pray for us sinners now and at the hour of our death.
0: Hail Mary, full of grace, the Lord is with thee. Blessed art thou amongst women, and blessed is the fruit of thy womb, Jesus.
1: Holy Mary, Mother of God, pray for us sinners now and at the hour of our death. Amen.
0: Hail Mary, full of grace, the Lord is with thee. Blessed art thou amongst women, and blessed is the fruit of thy womb, Jesus.
1: Holy Mary, Mother of God, pray for us sinners now and at the hour of our death. Amen.
0: Hail Mary, full of grace, the Lord is with thee. Blessed art thou amongst women, and blessed is the fruit of thy womb, Jesus.
1: Holy Mary, Mother of God, pray for us sinners now and at the hour of our death. Amen.
0: Glory be to the Father, and to the Son, and to the Holy Spirit.
1: As it was in the beginning, is now, and ever shall be, world without end. Amen.
0: O my Jesus, forgive us our sins,
1: save us from the fires of hell. Lead all souls to heaven, especially those who most need of thy mercy.
4: We're again in the upper room, where the apostles were gathered together, praying for 10 days after the ascension of Jesus. And it's in this upper room, this church built over the very place where it occurred, that the apostles received the Holy Spirit with Mary and the other disciples.
0: Our Father, who art in heaven, hallowed be thy name. Thy kingdom come, thy will be done, on earth as it is in heaven.
1: Give us this day our daily bread, and forgive us our trespasses, as we forgive those who trespass against us. And lead us not into temptation, but deliver us from evil.
0: Hail Mary, full of grace, the Lord is with thee. Blessed art thou amongst women, and blessed is the fruit of thy womb, Jesus.
1: Holy Mary, Mother of God, pray for us sinners now and at the hour of our death. Amen.
0: Hail Mary, full of grace, the Lord is with thee. Blessed art thou amongst women, and blessed is the fruit of thy womb, Jesus.
1: Holy Mary, Mother of God, pray for us sinners now and at the hour of our death. Amen.
0: Hail Mary, full of grace, the Lord is with thee. Blessed art thou amongst women, and blessed is the fruit of thy womb, Jesus.
1: Holy Mary, Mother of God,

0: Hail Mary, full of grace, the Lord is with thee. Blessed art thou amongst women, and blessed is the fruit of thy womb, Jesus.
1: Holy Mary, Mother of God, pray for us sinners now and at the hour of our death. Amen.
0: Hail Mary, full of grace, the Lord is with thee. Blessed art thou amongst women, and blessed is the fruit of thy womb, Jesus.
1: Holy Mary, Mother of God, pray for us sinners now and at the hour of our death. Amen.
0: Hail Mary, full of grace, the Lord is with thee. Blessed art thou amongst women, and blessed is the fruit of thy womb, Jesus.
1: Holy Mary, Mother of God, pray for us sinners now and at the hour of our death. Amen.
0: Hail Mary, full of grace, the Lord is with thee. Blessed art thou amongst women, and blessed is the fruit of thy womb, Jesus.
1: Holy Mary, Mother of God, pray for us sinners now and at the hour of our death. Amen.
0: Hail Mary, full of grace, the Lord is with thee. Blessed art thou amongst women, and blessed is the fruit of thy womb, Jesus.
1: Holy Mary, Mother of God, pray for us sinners now and at the hour of our death. Amen.
0: Hail Mary, full of grace, the Lord is with thee. Blessed art thou amongst women, and blessed is the fruit of thy womb, Jesus.
1: Holy Mary, Mother of God, pray for us sinners now and at the hour of our death. Amen.
0: Hail Mary, full of grace, the Lord is with thee. Blessed art thou amongst women, and blessed is the fruit of thy womb, Jesus.
1: Holy Mary, Mother of God, pray for us sinners now and at the hour of our death. Amen.
0: Glory be to the Father, and to the Son, and to the Holy Spirit.
1: As it was in the beginning, is now, and ever shall be, world without end. Amen.
0: O my Jesus,
1: forgive us our sins, save us from the fires of hell, lead all souls to heaven, especially those who most need thy mercy.
2: The fourth glorious mystery is the Assumption of the Blessed Virgin Mary into heaven, body and soul. We're standing in the crypt of the Church of the Dormition of Mary. This Church of Our Lady's Dormition, or her falling asleep, her koimesis, as the Greeks call it, is built on the traditional site of her home on Mount Zion, directly across the street from the upper room. And tradition says that this is the spot where she lived and died. And so we begin to pray.
0: Our Father, who art in heaven, hallowed be thy name. Thy kingdom come, thy will be done, on earth as it is in heaven.
1: Give us this day our daily bread, and forgive us our trespasses, as we forgive those who trespass against us. And lead us not into temptation, but deliver us from evil.
0: Hail Mary, full of grace, the Lord is with thee. Blessed art thou amongst women, and blessed is the fruit of thy womb, Jesus.
1: Holy Mary, Mother of God, pray for us sinners now and at the hour of our death. Amen.
0: Hail Mary, full of grace, the Lord is with thee. Blessed art thou amongst women, and blessed is the fruit of thy womb, Jesus.
1: Holy Mary, Mother of God, pray for us sinners now and at the hour of our death. Amen.
0: Hail Mary, full of grace, the Lord is with thee. Blessed art thou amongst women, and blessed is the fruit of thy womb, Jesus.
1: Holy Mary, Mother of God, pray for us sinners now and at the hour of our death. Amen.
0: Hail Mary, full of grace, the Lord is with thee. Blessed art thou amongst women, and blessed is the fruit of thy womb, Jesus.
1: Holy Mary, Mother of God, pray for us sinners now and at the hour of our death. Amen.
0: Hail Mary, full of grace, the Lord is with thee. Blessed art thou amongst women, and blessed is the fruit of thy womb, Jesus.
1: Holy Mary, Mother of God, pray for us sinners now and at the hour of our death. Amen.
0: Hail Mary, full of grace, the Lord is with thee. Blessed art thou amongst women, and blessed is the fruit of thy womb, Jesus.
1: Holy Mary, Mother of God, pray for us sinners now and at the hour of our death. Amen.
0: Hail Mary, full of grace, the Lord is with thee. Blessed art thou amongst women, and blessed is the fruit of thy womb, Jesus.
1: Holy Mary, Mother of God, pray for us sinners now and at the hour of our death. Amen.
0: Hail Mary, full of grace, the Lord is with thee. Blessed art thou amongst women, and blessed is the fruit of thy womb, Jesus.
1: Holy Mary, Mother of God, pray for us sinners now and at the hour of our death. Amen.
0: Hail Mary, full of grace, the Lord is with thee. Blessed art thou amongst women, and blessed is the fruit of thy womb, Jesus.
1: Holy Mary, Mother of God, pray for us sinners now and at the hour of our death. Amen.
0: Hail Mary, full of grace, the Lord is with thee. Blessed art thou amongst women, and blessed is the fruit of thy womb, Jesus.
1: Holy Mary, Mother of God, pray for us sinners now and at the hour of our death. Amen.
0: Be to the Father, and to the Son, and to the Holy Spirit.
1: As it was in the beginning, is now, and ever shall be, world without end. Amen.
0: O my Jesus,
1: forgive us our sins, save us from the fires of hell, lead all souls to heaven, especially those who most need thy mercy.
2: A reading from the book of Revelation, chapter 12, verse 1. And a great sign was seen in the heavens, a woman

0: was clothed with the sun, and the moon was under her feet, and upon her head was a crown of 12 stars. In heaven, Our Lady was crowned as Queen of the Universe, Queen of the Church, Our Mother.
1: Our Father, who art in heaven, hallowed be thy name. Thy kingdom come, thy will be done, on earth as it is in heaven.
2: Give us this day our daily bread, and forgive us our trespasses, as we forgive those who trespass against us. And lead us not into temptation, but deliver us from evil.
1: Hail Mary, full of grace, the Lord is with thee. Blessed art thou amongst women, and blessed is the fruit of thy womb, Jesus.
2: Holy Mary, Mother of God, pray for us sinners now and at the hour of our death. Amen.
1: Hail Mary, full of grace, the Lord is with thee. Blessed art thou amongst women, and blessed is the fruit of thy womb, Jesus.
2: Holy Mary, Mother of God, pray for us sinners now and at the hour of our death. Amen.
1: Hail Mary, full of grace, the Lord is with thee. Blessed art thou amongst women, and blessed is the fruit of thy womb, Jesus.
2: Holy Mary, Mother of God, pray for us sinners now and at the hour of our death. Amen.
1: Hail Mary, full of grace, the Lord is with thee. Blessed art thou amongst women, and blessed is the fruit of thy womb, Jesus.
2: Holy Mary, Mother of God, pray for us sinners now and at the hour of our death. Amen.
1: Hail Mary, full of grace, the Lord is with thee. Blessed art thou amongst women, and blessed is the fruit of thy womb, Jesus.
2: Holy Mary, Mother of God, pray for us sinners now and at the hour of our death. Amen.
1: Hail Mary, full of grace, the Lord is with thee. Blessed art thou amongst women, and blessed is the fruit of thy womb, Jesus.
2: Holy Mary, Mother of God, pray for us sinners now and at the hour of our death. Amen.
1: Hail Mary, full of grace, the Lord is with thee. Blessed art thou amongst women, and blessed is the fruit of thy womb, Jesus.
2: Holy Mary, Mother of God, pray for us sinners now and at the hour of our death. Amen.
1: Hail Mary, full of grace, the Lord is with thee. Blessed art thou amongst women, and blessed is the fruit of thy womb, Jesus.
2: Holy Mary, Mother of God, pray for us sinners now and at the hour of our death. Amen.
1: Hail Mary, full of grace, the Lord is with thee. Blessed art thou amongst women, and blessed is the fruit of thy womb, Jesus.
2: Holy Mary, Mother of God, pray for us sinners now and at the hour of our death. Amen.
1: Hail Mary, full of grace, the Lord is with thee. Blessed art thou amongst women, and blessed is the fruit of thy womb, Jesus.
2: Holy Mary, Mother of God, pray for us sinners now and at the hour of our death. Amen.
1: Glory be to the Father, and to the Son, and to the Holy Spirit.
2: As it was in the beginning, is now, and ever shall be, world without end. Amen.
1: O my Jesus, forgive us our sins,
2: save us from the fires of hell. Lead all souls to heaven, especially those who most need thy mercy.
1: Hail, Holy Queen,
2: Mother of mercy, our life, our sweetness, our hope. To thee we cry, who banished us from thee. To thee do we send our sighs, with mourning and weeping in this valley of tears. Turn them, O gracious Advocate, the night of mercy to our comfort. And after this our exile, show unto us the blessed fruit of thy womb, Jesus. O clement, O loving, O sweet Virgin Mary.
1: Pray for us, O Holy Mother of God,
2: that we may be made worthy of the promises of Christ.
1: The Father, and of the Son, and of the Holy Spirit.
2: Amen.
3: Amen. Amen.

0: In the name of the Father, and of the Son, and of the Holy Spirit.
1: Amen.
0: The Litany of the Divine Child Jesus. Lord, have mercy on us.
1: Lord, have mercy on us.
0: Christ, have mercy on us.
1: Christ, have mercy on us.
0: Lord, have mercy on us.
1: Lord, have mercy on us.
0: Christ, hear us.
1: Christ, hear us.
0: Christ, graciously hear us.
1: Christ, graciously hear us.
0: God, the Father of heaven,
1: have mercy on us.
0: God, the Son, Redeemer of the world,
1: have mercy on us.
0: God, the Holy Spirit,
1: have mercy on us.
0: Holy Trinity, one God,
1: have mercy on us.

0: hear us.
1: Lamb of God, who takes away the sins of the world,
0: spare us, O divine child Jesus.
1: Lamb of God, who takes away the sins of the world,
0: graciously hear us, O divine child Jesus.
1: Lamb of God, who takes away the sins of the world,
0: have mercy on us, O divine child Jesus.
1: O Jesus, King of love,
0: I put my trust in your loving mercy.
1: Let us pray. O Lord Jesus Christ, you were pleased to humble yourself in your incarnate divinity and most sacred humanity, being born in time and becoming a little child to lead us. Grant that we may acknowledge infinite wisdom in the silence of a child, power in weakness, and majesty in humiliation. Adoring your humiliations on earth, may we contemplate your glories in heaven, who with the Father and the Holy Spirit lives and reigns forever and ever.
0: Amen.
1: In the name of the Father, and of the Son, and of the Holy Spirit.
0: Amen.

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2: Pray with us the novena to the Sacred Heart of Jesus. Welcome. Over the next 9 days, we will be praying the special novena with our brothers and sisters here in the United States. To reflect on the Sacred Heart and end in a consecration prayer, asking God to embrace our country and every soul that calls it home. To bring peace to our land and to give it the strength to offer our lives in service to God and country.
3: Every day, we will pray together, inspired by reflections from Pope Leo XIV, and the late Pope Francis, to encourage all Catholics to infuse the faith in all aspects of their lives. In his prayer intention for June, the month dedicated to the Sacred Heart of Jesus, Pope Leo XIV encourages us, let us pray together that each one of us might find consolation in a personal relationship with Jesus, and from his heart, learn to have compassion on the world.
2: As we begin this novena to the Sacred Heart, we join the Holy Father in that prayer. Let us pray. In the name of the Father, and of the Son, and of the Holy Spirit. Amen. Lord, I come to your tender heart today, to you who have words that set my heart ablaze, to you who pour out compassion on the little ones and the poor, on those who suffer, and on all human miseries. I desire to know you more, to contemplate you in the gospel, to be with you and learn from you and from the charity with which you allowed yourself to be touched by all forms of poverty. You showed us the Father's love by loving us without measure with your divine and human heart. Grant all your children the grace of encountering you. Change, shape, and transform our plans so that we seek only you in every circumstance, in prayer, in work, in encounters, and in our daily routine. From this encounter, send us out on mission, a mission of compassion for the world in which you are the source from which all consolation flows. Amen. In the name of the Father, and of the Son, and of the Holy Spirit. Amen.
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7: St. Elizabeth Hasselblad. 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

Hi, everyone. Welcome back to our series on taking a closer look at the saints. I'm Father Thomas Dubé, and we take up where we left off last week, and I hope to wrap it up possibly this week. They name me the saints as the best exposers, explainers of what the gospel means. And I might just refresh our minds with that terrifically accurate and extremely well-expressed remark of Hans Urs von Balthasar on this very point, when he said, and I quote him, "Saints are the great history of the interpretation of the gospel, more genuine and with more power of conviction than all exegesis." Considering all the examples we have used thus far, I think you will be inclined to agree with von Balthasar. Now, we have a couple more texts that we want to take a look at, and then I want to draw several conclusions about this whole area. It is the longest of our discussions in this series, at least thus far. I think it's the longest section of the whole series. The next text we take a look at, I've referred to elsewhere, but this time I want to take a good look at it even with a little bit of commentary background, because the saints are beautiful examples of what this text really is driving at. I refer to the second letter of John. It is only one chapter, verse 6, and I quote the text. "To love is to live according to his commandments. This is the commandment which you have heard since the beginning, to live a life of love." Now, what in the world does that mean? I suppose if you asked 10 people separately to give 10 ideas, you'd probably get 10 very different statements. Wouldn't be a bit surprised about that. Let's have a little bit of commentary here before we look at the saints and how they understand this and live it. The first thing we should notice here is that God issues no arbitrary precepts just to have something that you and I should do. Jump through the hoops, as the expression goes. Oh no, every one of the divine precepts is a concrete statement of what it means to be a fully fulfilled, happy, successful person in each state of life. No arbitrary precepts. So you can say that each precept that God gives to you and me, he wrote the owner's manual, remember. He knows what makes us tick in the best ways. Every precept tells us how to achieve our full human fulfillment, completion as persons. And that can be expressed perfectly because the greatest of all the commandments is, quote, "to live a life of love." Now, we're asking therefore here, what does that mean to live a life of love? Saints put flesh and blood and their whole lives in their concrete nitty-gritty details of their lives, their vocations. They tell us what all of this actually means. How does a husband, a wife, live marriage so that the whole thing becomes an act of love? How do priests live in their vocation so that proclaiming the word, hearing confessions, assisting the dying, and so on, all the things and many others I have not mentioned, all of this should be really acts of love in the priest's life. So we are going to ask here the question, how does this happen actually in human life? I want to refer here to a psychologist, I think writing in a secular vein, but he certainly was on target, even though many people would think

first hearing his statement that going too far, but if you reflect, he's not. I quote him, a capacity for love, and he must mean genuine love, a capacity for love between the sexes is rare. Now, most people would think that is a gross exaggeration. Most people take it for granted that strong attraction is love, but it isn't. Strong attraction to beauty, whether it's physical beauty, whether it's person beauty, whether it's spiritual beauty, love for genuine love for neighbor beauty, we should be attracted to beauty, of course, but that's not yet love. It takes a great deal of selflessness to love another person, because gospel love means to give to another and to work for the other's welfare, even if you do not get it back. More about that in just a few moments. So when this psychology says here, capacity for love between the sexes, indeed, one could say among all human beings, is rare, he obviously must be talking about the real thing, this selfless giving to another, even when you get no return, that requires a great deal of sanctity. Think it over. If you have problems with that statement, think it over. Now, what is real love? It's a self-giving for the good of another. And the perfect picture of it, perfect love, is Jesus on the cross. In one way, that is the most ugly picture in existence. Absolute perfection, God Himself in the flesh, perfectly innocent, being tortured to death. That is ugly, supremely so. Now, at the same time, this is the most beautiful picture in existence. I mean, with concrete images, because it's the picture of perfect love. The Lord gave to you and me, even not only we didn't return it, but we, if in a serious sin, if we've committed a serious sin, we've thrown it back in His face. I want my idol. I want my avarice, my lust, my arrogance, or whatever the serious sin. We're talking about mortal sin now. Whatever that is, I want that rather than you. So not only we didn't return His love, we insulted Him by preferring our idol to His absolute beauty and our ecstasy, eternal ecstasy, that is our destiny. So that His figure on the cross, the crucified Lord, tortured to death, is the perfect picture, the perfect icon of perfect love. Now, a last commentary comes from a saint on 2 John 6, to live a life of love. And this last of our little remarks about this particular point comes from the first letter of Peter, chapter 1, verses 22 and 23. And he puts the matter even better than the psychologist does, because he's got the aid of divine revelation. I quote Peter, "You have been obedient to the truth and purified your souls until you can love like brothers, sisters, siblings, in sincerity. Let your love for each other be real and from the heart." Now, notice, or did you notice, that Peter, for genuine, real love, indicates that there are two conditions before this is going to happen. See, most people think, oh yeah, I love you so much, which really means I'm attracted to you, either nobly or ignobly. Okay. And often, that is, if it's ignoble attraction, then it's a lustful thing, okay? Or it's an arrogant thing. What can I get out of you, you see? That is not love at all, of course. Two things have to happen before we can really love another person. For that person's good. Again, remember, even if we get nothing back. And the first condition, says Peter, obedient to the truth. We need divine revelation. We need the truth. And accept the truth. That's obedience to the truth.
Perfect love will happen when we accept divine revelation about what the whole economy of salvation is about,

including what genuine love is. You have been obedient to the truth, the second condition, and purified your souls. We've got to be purified of our egocentrism. And this makes huge sense. I don't love you if it's what can I get back from you, as the Lord put it so concretely. Anybody can understand it. If you salute those who salute you, what reward will you have? Of course, zero. You're loving yourself. I will be nice to you because I want you to be nice to me. And that's my reason. Well, I don't love you at all. I'm loving myself. See, you have been obedient to the truth, the first condition, purified your souls of egocentrism. Then you can love like brothers and sisters, like an ideal two siblings would love each other. You probably have a favorite brother, favorite sister, and that's the example. That's the way we're supposed to love everybody, as ideal siblings. In sincerity, love, let your love for each other be real and from the heart. Your new birth was not from any mortal seed, but from the everlasting word of the living and eternal God. In other words, the natural order alone, blood relationship is not the fullness. Important indeed, but it's not the fullness. We have to be reborn to the life of grace of the Lord Himself and follow His example. So that you notice how the saints, Peter and John here, our two saints, are putting flesh on what it means to live a life of love. Beautiful exegesis of the text. As a matter of fact, I've not read any merely academic exegete that really comes close in explaining things like this. I'm not blaming them. I've already said in earlier segments, I appreciate their work. It's profited me in many ways. But still, the saints are the best exegetes we have got. Now, that brings us then to our next example. And really, it's the last one in this whole series on saints as the best explainers of Scripture. It's one of my favorite texts, and I'm going to use it here. I have used it before, but I want to use it here to illustrate the precise point we make about explaining the meaning of Scripture. It occurs in Ephesians chapter 13. Pardon me, there's no chapter 13. In chapter 3, verses 19 and 20, says Paul, speaking of the love of Christ, which has no limits, he says, knowing the love of Christ, which is beyond all knowledge, you are filled with the utter fullness of God. I have marveled at this text with you in previous programs, previous series. I think I may have mentioned it already in this series before. That statement, filled with the utter fullness of God. Now, what in the world does that mean? I've referred, I'm pretty sure in your listening, at least for many of you, Scripture scholar Max Zurwick, who when he comes to explain this text says, this is marvelous, whatever it is Paul's talking about, but I don't know what it means. Well, the saints do know what it means, to be filled with the utter fullness of God, a text that really cannot be exaggerated. If somebody asked me to, I'd say, I don't know how you could exaggerate that. It is so marvelous. That I, puny, next to nothing of myself, be filled with utter beauty of God, utter delight, the eternal ecstasy that is God, blows your mind open. What does that mean? If you want to know, again return to saints who have experienced God so deeply. Augustine, who makes the remark once, talking, I think it was in the context with St. Monica, his mother, after his conversion, that their conversation about intimacy with God got so lofty that Augustine made the remark, if there's anything beyond this, it's got to be in the next life. In other words, it has to be something more than the transforming union. See, Augustine and Monica knew what the Lord is saying through Paul in this text in Ephesians. Max Zurwick, to his credit, was honest enough to admit he didn't know how to explain the text. The saints do. And you think, again, John of the Cross and St. Teresa in their magnificent discussions of sanctity and the depths of prayer life. And John has the expression someplace, to walk lovesick for God. Wow! That's a person who is so deeply in love with God,

filled with the divine fullness and the profound intimacy with God, he's almost walking. I get the image of kind of wobbling. That's my own addition. Maybe I shouldn't add it. But anyhow, lovesick for God. John knew what this was about. And therefore, he and the other saints, Monica, Augustine, and all kinds, Thomas Aquinas, brilliant theologian, academic that he was a mystic also. He knows what this is all about from his own experience. The saints, therefore, in their lives, concretize the statement of St. Paul in 1 Corinthians 2:9, "Eye has not seen, nor ear heard, nor has it entered the heart of man. You can't even imagine what things God has prepared for those who love him." The saints put flesh on all of this in their lives, and many of them in their words. Now that brings us to our conclusions of this whole section. We're finished with a long series of examples, each one of which is most instructive in its own right, even though aimed at establishing our premise. The first conclusion, I would like to draw from this several programs now we've given to this subject. In knowing the saints well, for example, by reading their lives, celebrating the liturgies of the church on their feast days, and the way they think, all of this provides you and me with ready answers to a lot of problems you can't find in books, answers you can't find to them. The typical priest, myself included, spend, each one of us, 4 years studying theology. Much of it courses in moral theology, that is, the virtues and sins and all that, so that we know that aspect, or should know it, very well indeed. Yet the fact is that I have found out in the priesthood, and I'm sure every other priest has, that there are a lot of questions that come up in human life that were not dealt with in the books. This is no criticism of the courses at all. Human life can be so, not only can be, is so complex with all kinds of different circumstances, and multiplicities and choices, and why we need the virtue of prudence, by the way, to pick in all these multiplicities. There are a lot of problems that are not in the books, couldn't be in the books. If you know the saints well, and the very way they think, and that's what we've been working on in the series, among other things, though I've not put it that way, you acquire their mind, the way they think, the basic attitudes. Remember the thumbnail sketch toward the beginning and those fundamental attitudes? When we get to know those things as well as what we're doing now in the series, in the middle of our series, you will get to know how the saints think, and how they choose, and how they decide. And you'll find it's much easier to make all kinds of decisions that are not in the books and in lectures, good as the books and lectures can be. Let me give you examples now of what I mean by getting to know, in knowing the saints well, all kinds of details of human life that can be most useful. Let me start with marriage. The question comes up, how could married people deal, say, husband deal with a contentious wife, or a wife deal with a contentious husband, quarreling, for example, and a particular quarrel with this particular wife or this particular husband? How would a saint handle this thing? You see, because that quarrel is probably unique in the history of the world. With all the specific antecedents and all the rest, it's probably unique. Most likely it is. At least about the subject matter. How would a saint do that? Handle this thing? If you know their lives well, you'll have a very good idea of how to handle that question. And it could be a contention with a neighbor, a boss, a son, a daughter, just immense value notice in knowing the saints. You'll have concrete pointers toward how to handle this in your unique situation. Second example. You wonder, should I watch this TV program? Maybe it's obvious sometimes we shouldn't watch a program, but other times it's not so clear. Is it idle? Is it useless? Is it a waste of time? Could I be using my time better in some other way? Honest recreation that really recreates and maybe benefits others at the same time as one as well self. How would the saints

elaborate about this TV program. Oh, you'll have an answer quite clearly what to do. And it'll be a solid answer, too. Another example. Should I eat this much for dinner? Or should I take a second helping of this thing? Or should I have a little more dessert? Whatever it is. There's nothing in a book that can tell you the answer to that in specifics. General principles, yes, the virtue of temperance. And that's fine, and that's helpful too. But if you know the saints well, you'll know very well how they respond to that particular point. Another example in knowing them well, would the saints want all the clothes that I have in the closet? In whatever vocation one is in, you could have religious who have a lot of clothes. You can have priests who have a lot of clothes. It's not just married people. It's not just single people in the world. How would a married saint operate about wardrobe? How would a religious woman, a religious man, a bishop, a saintly one we're talking about? Now you'll have answers to the question, that's for sure, and they'll be solid. A last example of how the saints, knowing them well, gives you examples that you can't, answers and examples that you can't find in the books. How would they accept my cross, my suffering at this time, my illness, or this abusive statement somebody made toward me, or this grudge somebody has against me, or a snapping husband, or a snapping wife, or a snapping companion, or a boss that's overbearing? How would a saint operate in that situation? The second benefit from knowing the saints well is that the saints of many cultures, countries, expand our minds to much wider than our own culture. We don't always realize, as we ought, that we in our own country, whether it's the United States or Britain or Australia or country in South America or Asia, we all come from a particular culture naturally. And we almost assume that this is practically normative for the human race, our cultural details. But many of those details are not normative, and they're not the only way you could do a thing. I know, for example, because I have traveled to a good number of countries for lectures and retreats and so on, I know that countries differ in all kinds of details. And I would, you know, I'd be surprised. I'll give you a concrete example. It's kind of funny in a way that I notice in Britain, they have the doorknobs, I forget if it's much higher or lower than ours here. And it struck me at first that it's not where I put my hand, and it just seems odd. And the assumption I could have, I know this is trivial, it could hardly be more trivial, you see, I know that. But that's what's so funny about it. You almost assume that a doorknob ought to be the way we've got it in our country. And of course, that doesn't follow at all. And same with light switches. You'd be surprised where people put light switches in the world, including the U.S. So that, the point I'm making is that when we get to know the saints better, and much more, therefore, the universality of the church, which adapts itself, not truth and not doctrine, of course, but to all cultures, and we know the different saints of different cultures and different nationalities, we're enriched with our Catholic universality. And the sheer sanctity of these men and women are part of the enrichment, a big part, indeed, the main part. Third advantage, conclusion from knowing the saints well, is to realize that the church canonizes saints, I think mainly because they live the gospel so well and are models for the rest of us. Pius XI made the remark about St. John of the Cross that he is, quote, pure gospel. Many people think that John of the Cross, well, that's Carmelite spirituality. Take it or leave it as you might like. That is not true. What John says is explaining the gospel, and it's the pure gospel. He practically never mentions Carmelite. Now, of course, he's a glory of Carmel. I'm not certainly saying otherwise. But he practically never mentions his order. St. Thomas Aquinas almost never mentions the Dominicans. And yet, he's a tremendous glory to the Dominican order. But

the saints are pure gospel, and that certainly is clear from everything we've been saying on these programs in this segment. I notice that we have to wind up right now, and we will at this time, and finish this whole section next time. God bless you. Come back again next week.

0: The year 787 AD. Decades of confusion and unrest pertaining to the veneration of holy images have now reached a breaking point. Some Christian faithful have been accused of confusing material images with God himself and revering them in a way that only God deserves. Roman authorities respond unjustly by prohibiting the veneration of all holy images and ordering their destruction. To quiet the rising storm of iconoclasm once and for all, Pope Adrian I convenes the Second Council of Nicaea. The Council Fathers call for the restoration of holy images. The Council reinforces the distinction between the worship of God and the veneration of created beings, such as the Blessed Virgin Mary, the angels, and the saints.
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philosophers are often teased for asking pondering, purposeless questions. Let me ask. If you saw a freshly baked cake on the seaside, would you think, nice, the tide must have washed the ingredients together just right, by chance? No. Someone must have gathered the ingredients and baked with that purpose, a cake, in mind. Cute, but really, why did I ask that question? For the same reason philosophers do. Not to ponder over purposeless things, but to know the purpose and cause of a thing. If you're wondering what I mean, just look around you. Everything in the universe is interacting according to cause and effect, acting for a purpose, even if it doesn't know it. Basically, we're surrounded by order in nature. Can you deny that? Good luck. Not only would you have to tell your senses off, but also science, as it's founded on this very order. Order is also the foundation of St. Thomas Aquinas' fifth way. And no, I'm not talking about the fifth time he weighed himself. Way in the sense of argument for God's existence. Fifth indicating which one, his argument from design, or order. Here goes. First premise. There is design throughout the universe. It's everywhere, from the way the earth rotates around the sun to how seeds, in the right conditions, grow. These things always act for the same purpose, thanks to which science can discover laws of nature. So this order is not only essential to science, but assumed by it. Rightly so, because, well, it's self-evident. Second premise. Where there is design, there must be a designer. Think back to the cake. The ingredients only became a cake insofar as there was a baker with that purpose in mind. Similarly, things in nature act for a purpose, from the solar system to the plant kingdom. Like a baked cake points to a baker, a designed universe points to a designer. Conclusion. There must be a designer outside the universe. Otherwise, it couldn't account for the design within it. This designer knows the purpose of these things, moving them with that purpose in mind. This designer we call God.

I'm Father Mitch Paquin. Welcome to Scripture and Tradition. Today, we're going to take a look at St. Paul's assertion to the Galatians that outward appearances and conformity to the law don't really matter. 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And, of course, we'd love to have you participate. So if you have a question or comment, especially for today's topic, we invite you to be part of the show. 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If you already have that book, we're starting today on page 73. Now, let's do a meanwhile back at the epistle. In this case, we've ended last show with Galatians 3:14. Between chapter 3, verse 15, and chapter 4, verse 31, he gives a series of arguments to explain that circumcision is replaced by the covenant made by Jesus Christ on the cross. Circumcision is a sign of the old covenant made with Abraham, and now the cross is this new covenant. And this is something that is very important. And he also wants to show very clearly that when Abraham made the covenant with the Lord in Genesis 15, that he was justified by faith. He believed it was counted to him as righteousness. And circumcision was not imposed as a sign of the covenant until two chapters later. That's part of Paul's argument in Galatians. Therefore, faith has priority over circumcision. That's one thing. And he therefore urges the people of Galatia to be faithful to the covenant with Christ. And remember, as he says in chapter 4, it's in that covenant with Christ that you received the Holy Spirit, and that Holy Spirit enables you, empowers you to

cry out to God, Abba, Father. That we don't just make this up on our own. The Holy Spirit works within us to call God our Father. And that's very important, especially these days. We have some Christians who don't like to call God Father. However, our Lord Jesus himself teaches that God the Father keeps us one in his name of Father. If you reject that, you necessarily set yourself up for disunity, for separation from one another. That's just part of his teaching. So that sort of brings us up to date. Now, where his theology of the cross comes in is found in Galatians chapter 5, verses 6 to 11. That's the first section that we will deal with, okay? Let's take a look at it first. He says, "For in Christ Jesus, neither circumcision nor uncircumcision counts for anything. The only thing that counts is faith working through love. You were running well. Who prevented you from obeying the truth? Such persuasion does not come from the one who calls you. A little yeast leavens the whole batch of dough. I'm confident about you in the Lord that you will not think otherwise, but whoever it is that is confusing you will pay the penalty. But, my friends, why am I still being persecuted if I'm still preaching circumcision? In that case, the offense of the cross has been removed." All right, so this is an interesting passage. We have to take a look at it. First of all, the most basic statement that St. Paul makes in this paragraph is that neither circumcision nor uncircumcision matter. And you have to keep in mind, Greeks did not like the idea of circumcision, not just because it might entail a certain amount of pain, but also because they, oftentimes did a lot of their sports without any clothes on. And they did not, they thought of, any kind of cutting or tattooing and things like that as being a desecration of the body. They had a sense of the body as being very sacred, not because they thought of it as made in the image and likeness of God. I don't know of any place in Greek literature. Remember, they did not have a pagan Bible. They didn't have anything like that. That collections of stories, but nothing authoritative. But they never taught that I ever can recall that humans are made in the image and likeness of God. But they still had a sense that the body was something very beautiful. That's why they, of all the ancient people, so developed sculpture. They were less into painting, as far as we know. A lot of their paintings would have faded, but their sculptures are absolutely brilliant, brilliant works of art. And they treated the body very, very important. But as far as Paul is concerned, that doesn't help you to be uncircumcised, doesn't help you to be circumcised. None of that matters. What matters for your eternal life is the cross of Jesus Christ. Why? Because the cross wins us reconciliation with God. And it also gives us an adoption by God into his family. We are not children of God by nature. Oh, I know there's some people who believe in fog bomb. Ever hear fog bomb? Fog bomb stands for Fatherhood of God.

God, Brotherhood of Man. They're sort of a late 19th century doctrine or idea, ideal hope of some kind, that if everybody realizes God is our Father and there's a brotherhood of all human beings, therefore, you know, that we'll all get along, which doesn't quite work out, now does it? But we don't believe in fog bombs. No. We are born as rebels. That's what original sin teaches, that we are born into rebellion. But if we have faith in Christ, the power of his cross is to make us adopted children of God. So we're not children of God by nature, but we are adopted into God's family by our faith in Christ through the power of his death and the giving of the Holy Spirit. So that's a very basic thing. And this is, you know, what St. Paul is saying is most basic here. Now, again, what determines the difference? It's making that act of faith. But it is an act of faith, a faith, pistis, that works itself out in love. Erget sei in te agapi. The faith is, notice, St. Paul doesn't say here that it is by faith alone, does he? No. Matter of fact, we don't see him ever say that anybody is justified by faith alone. He never says it. And I know some people try to interpret that and add words to St. Paul, but that's not what he says. But he does talk here about faith working itself out. In love. That, and it's typical. We see this all the way back to his very first epistles. In 1 Thessalonians, he always has faith, hope, and love together. He does that a couple times at the beginning of 1 Thessalonians and the last chapter of 1 Thessalonians 5. And we see that in 1 Corinthians 13. These three last, faith, hope, and charity, or faith, hope, and love. And the greatest of these is love. That's what St. Paul writes. So, but we do need to have faith because it is this faith that is working itself out in love. And it's the two great commandments, which we'll, when we get to Romans, I think that's our next epistle, we'll see that the two great commandments are love God with your whole heart, mind, and soul, and love your neighbor as yourself. Exactly what Jesus Christ taught, exactly what the rabbis taught. The rabbis taught the same truth, and Jesus taught this, that you love God with your whole heart, mind, and soul, right out of Deuteronomy 6, verse 4, and you love your neighbor as yourself, as Leviticus teaches. So this is that love in proper authority with God first and then your fellow human beings. So he also gives a series of rhetorical questions in this unit. For instance, in chapter 5, verse 7, he questions whether these Judaizers are somebody who have this right to hinder your continued growth. And, he says that whoever it is that is confusing will pay the penalty. This is something, and also in verse 8, that it is Christ who called them, in chapter 5, verse 8,

that Christ called these people, not the Judaizers, not even St. Paul. And it's something that he makes this other point too, where he makes the statement, a little bit of leaven affects the whole dough, in verse 9. And in this, you know, what's he saying? And this is that's a good principle for all of us to consider, that a little change in the gospel, that if we change something that the scripture teaches us, then that change affects the whole way we look at things. Again, I mentioned before how some people have, you know, added the word only, justified by faith alone or only by faith. You know, that this is something that, you know, is a very small addition of two small words. And, you know, you say, well, what's the big deal? Well, it changes the whole way you look at things. Then the sacraments go away. You stop the devotion to the saints. You know, all kinds of things take effect. You know, and if they take on just a small little rule that you need to be circumcised, then it has a whole big effect. You have to keep the kosher laws and the sacrificial laws and all kinds of other Sabbath regulations. All of that is key. Another issue is still more serious, and that's in verse 10, where he says that the Lord is going to judge those people who try to change the gospel. If they change this teaching, they will be judged by Christ. This is very, very important. And when they do that, they're already dealing with a problem. You know, on one hand, Judaism was a religion already approved by the Romans. The Romans had a lot of respect for Judaism because they knew it was, you know, much older than the Roman Empire. I mean, it was a good 1,100 years before Rome was even founded that Abram was called by God. So they knew it had great antiquity, they had a lot of respect for it, so it was respected within Roman law. There were tensions. They sometimes didn't like Jewish people, but they respected the Jewish law. And so they wouldn't persecute people for being Jewish. But Christians were a new religion, and they could be persecuted. And would be, in fact, around the year 65 AD, Emperor Nero would make Christianity illegal and would stay illegal from 65 AD until 313 AD, when Constantine legalized it. And that would mean that if Paul just went back to living out Judaism, he wouldn't be persecuted for being a Christian. But he says, no, trying to avoid being persecuted and avoiding the centrality of the cross will be something that waters down the gospel. Instead, just as he had taught in Corinthians, 2 Corinthians, suffering is part of being like Christ. And that's what he's going to talk about in the next section. Section in Galatians 6, verses 11 to 18. So we'll take a break and come back and look at that next.

decades of confusion and unrest pertaining to the veneration of holy images have now reached a breaking point. Some Christian faithful have been accused of confusing material images with God Himself and revering them in a way that only God deserves.

0: The Council reinforces the distinction between the worship of God and the veneration of created beings, such as the Blessed Virgin Mary, the angels, and the saints.
1: On this morning, all across the nation, more than 6,000 Catholic schools will open their doors to teach the truth of the gospel message of Jesus Christ. Catholic education. 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
2: Remember the words for the body of Christ? He says, "This is my body."
1: To teach what is good, beautiful, honorable, and true.
3: And in the Eucharist, we get to receive the body of Christ. Which is
1: forming students to be disciples of Christ.
4: And to know how to follow him too, so that three, you can understand his plan for your life.
1: Instilling a vision of life rooted in truth. As Jesus himself said, you will know the truth, and the truth will set you free. Be strong, be bold, be Catholic.

Welcome back. First of all, I want to remind you that Father Miguel Maria, the missionaries of the Eternal Word, is leading a pilgrimage to Sicily, Assisi, and Rome. That'll be in October, October 10th to 23rd, maybe part of finishing up this special jubilee of St. Francis of Assisi. If you want more information, go to visitationpilgrimages.com or call 256-347-1475. Also, I'll be doing a pilgrimage to Peru called Walking in the Footsteps of Pope Leo XIV. It'll be August 3rd to 9th. If you want more information, go to the organization that they help get water to people, clean water to people who don't have much water. And it's called givetruewater.com, givetruewater.com. All right, now let's get back to concluding the letter to the Galatians. We're taking a look at Galatians 6. Verses 11 to 18. First of all, Paul says, "See what large letters I make when I'm writing in my own hand." Well, let's just stop right there. What's going on there? Paul was letting somebody else write this letter for him. He used a secretary, what they call in Greek an amanuensis. And that was pretty typical. And if you remember, we didn't go through chapter 4, but he mentions a little bit how he had gone there because he had eye problems. And Galatia was famous for its eye salve, and they actually apparently helped him. But he still had some sort of an eye problem. That's why he was writing with large letters. And, you know, we see elsewhere that when St. Paul concludes a letter, he signs his own name. In 2 Thessalonians 3:17, he says, "I, Paul, write this greeting with my own hand. This is the mark in every letter of mine. This is the way I write." 1 Corinthians 16:21, "I, Paul, write this greeting in my own hand." Colossians 4:18, "I, Paul, write this greeting with my own hand." And Romans 16:22, we see his secretary or amanuensis identifies himself. It's the only one I know of, where he says, "I, Tertius, the writer of this letter, greet you in the Lord." So apparently Tertius also knew everybody in Rome. So this was a typical thing to, you know, put his own writing. And he's making sure that people know, this is my authority. Somebody else wrote this, my secretary, but I'm putting my own signature so that you can be sure of it. Well, let's get back to it. So, see what large letters I make when I'm writing my own hand. It is

is those who want to make a good showing in the flesh that try to compel you to be circumcised, only that they may not be persecuted for the cross of Christ. Even the circumcised do not themselves obey the law, but they want you to be circumcised so that they may boast about your flesh. May I never boast of anything except the cross of our Lord Jesus Christ, by which the world has been crucified to me and I to the world. For neither circumcision nor uncircumcision is anything, but a new creation is everything. As for those who will follow this rule, peace be upon them and mercy and upon the Israel of God. From now on, let no one make trouble for me. I carry the marks of Jesus branded on my body. May the grace of our Lord Jesus Christ be with your spirit, brothers and sisters. Amen. All right, so now let's take a look not just at some of the mechanics of his writing, but also at the main point that he makes. First of all, in verse 12, a key aspect is that the people who are promoting circumcision have two faults. This is, first, they believed that this was an accomplishment on their part so that other people will show them respect. Other people will praise them. See, Paul could only get them baptized. We got them to accept circumcision. So that's one of the things they would do. And this was a way to sort of say, well, yeah, Paul got things started, but we really can make Paul look not so good. This is a way to make themselves look better than Paul. And that's why they would be bragging, because they would be considered more effective than St. Paul. So that's one thing. The second issue is, as I said when we were talking before, by promoting circumcision, they would be helping to avoid persecution. These are clearly folks within the community who were of Jewish background, and by imposing circumcision on new Christian converts, they would be enforcing and spreading Judaism. And as I said, Roman law had a place for Judaism. Their law was something that Roman law respected because of the great antiquity. You know, to think about this, Rome was founded in the 750s BC. That's by the Roman counting. There seems to have been a little village there before, whether it had a name or not, we don't know. But there are just a few huts. And in the 750s, they count that as the beginning of the city of Rome, as they united a few of these little villages that were on the seven hills, right where there is a good, easy crossing of the Tiber River. And that gave them control over all of Italy, long and north and south. That's why the site of Rome was so important. It was the key crossing point of the Tiber River that divided Italy into north and south halves. So that's what it was. And when they founded Rome in the 750s, that was already the time when Amos and Hosea and Isaiah were prophesying. Again, it was 1,100 years after Abraham, David, Solomon, all that. So when Rome was, not even in the Iron Age, when they were in the Bronze Age, Israel was a flourishing Iron Age civilization. So they looked upon the Jewish people as far more advanced.

advanced than they were. And so this is something about Judaism being a venerable religion and with very important rites. And as such, the people pushing for circumcising the Christian converts would be under Roman law, whereas St. Paul and the Christians who were not, you know, bringing in a superimposing Jewish law, they were a new religion and they had no rights. Now, they weren't illegal yet, though about 10 years after this, they would be illegal. About 65, Nero made Christianity against the law. But they don't have any rights and they're very vulnerable. And Paul, you know, brings up this theme again, that by bringing on circumcision, they were trying to avoid being persecuted for Christ. And again, as we mentioned earlier today, one of the big points of the second letter to the Corinthians is that Christians, you know, who are persecuted are not failures. This is not a sign of failure. It's rather they are being conformed to Jesus Christ. That their persecution does not mean that they did something wrong, but the forces of evil and, frankly, the enmity and hatred of Satan would be coming against them. The early Christians had a strong sense that the opposition to Christianity came from Satan and his minions. And people who opposed Christians, who, remember, Christians were trying to love God with the whole heart, mind, and soul. They were also characterized by their love for one another and their love for other people. And yet they kept getting persecuted. It wasn't logical. And the early Christians explained that by this being opposition from the evil one. So that is going to be something that he reminds people of, that this opposition is what Jesus himself experienced on the cross. He went through this suffering, and that when we go through it, we are being conformed to Jesus Christ. And this would be not a reason for us to boast that we don't get persecuted, but rather that we, you know, have to make sure that we are faithful to Jesus. The high point of this whole section is verse 14. And in this, what he is saying, as a matter of fact, I should just read that again to you. In verse 14, this high point is, far be it from me to glory, except in the cross of our Lord Jesus Christ, by which the world has been crucified to me and I to the world. That is the high point of what St. Paul is trying to teach here. He is not going to be exempt from persecution, but rather he is being crucified to the world. And, you know, we didn't go into this, but not long before this, in chapter 5, verse 22, he talked about, and actually before, about verse 15, he talked about the works of the flesh that are opposed to the works of the Spirit, and that this opposition exists. He wants us to be crucified to the world, and this happens through the cross of Christ. And this will stir up persecution from our opponents. Another very important point

is when he says again, as he had done in chapter 5, now he repeats it, neither circumcision nor uncircumcision matter. They're unimportant. But what is important is that we are a new creation. This is a very key point for Christians, that in Christ we become a new creation. It's not just playing around with the old creation, but there's a new creation. That's one of the reasons that we now celebrate the Lord's Day on Sunday. By rising from the dead, Christ was not merely resuscitated. His body was not merely given a little bit of breath and then he could come back. That was what happened to Lazarus, the son of the widow of Nain, the daughter of Jairus. Those people were merely resuscitated, and years later, they died, including Lazarus, who died as a martyr for the faith. But Christ was transformed. His body is glorified, and it becomes a new creation. That's why he could go through the doors. That's why he could appear anywhere. He's not limited by space and time the way these bodies are. And that glorified body is a new creation, which is exactly what Isaiah had prophesied in Isaiah 66, that there's going to be a new heavens and a new earth, a whole new creation. And that's why we celebrate the creation on a new day of the Lord, Sunday, the day of the resurrection, because that's the day the new creation began. And that is what is important to us. But he even goes on, though, to explain something that's important to recall, especially from the Gospels, that the marks of Christ's wounds in his hands and his feet were glorified also. That's why he said to Thomas on the week after Easter, put your hands in the marks of the nails in my hands and in my feet and in my side. They're glorified. His wounds are transformed. And that's one of the reasons why the sacrament of the sick is so powerful. Remember how Isaiah had prophesied in Isaiah 53, by his wounds, we are healed. By stripes, we are healed. Well, those stripes are glorified. And St. Paul boasts that he has the marks of Christ's crucifixion in his own body. The word that he used for marks, the signs of Christ's suffering, is the Greek word stigmata. He says, I have the stigmata of Christ's crucifixion. Now, what is he describing? There are two schools. Some people think that these are the signs of St. Paul's being whipped. You know, that he was whipped, he was beaten with rods, he was stoned, and he had other punishments. And again, we saw those in 2 Corinthians chapter 4, verse 8 to 11, 2 Corinthians 6, 4 to 10, in 2 Corinthians 11, 23 to 33. He lists these different things that he suffered. And perhaps the scars of those wounds were there. But other people think, were there also the kind of mystical stigmata, the mystical marks of Jesus' wounds on his body? This is something that has appeared on people's bodies at different times. Saint Rita of Cassia had them, Saint Padre Pio, and a number of other people. Keep this in mind. The text doesn't tell us one way or the other. We don't know for sure which it is. I have to meet Saint Paul to find out and see what happens when he goes there. But

what he does do is at the end in verse 16 is wish us peace and mercy for all those who walk according to this rule of boasting in the cross of Christ. If we keep the cross of Jesus Christ as absolutely central in our lives, in the very source of meaning for our lives, His peace will come upon us and His mercy. St. Paul identifies those who do so as the true Israel of God versus those who would make the Gentiles a false Israel through being circumcised into the old covenant. This true Israel will live by faith in Jesus Christ. They will not live by the outward sign of circumcision that is put on them by hand. And instead, it is receiving baptism into Christ's death and resurrection, which we'll cover by when we get to Romans chapter 6, because baptism is a baptism into Christ's death and resurrection. And it is also a putting on of Christ. Take a look at Galatians 3. We didn't cover this, but we'll take a look at it now. In Galatians 3, verse 27 and 28, as many of you as were baptized into Christ have clothed yourselves with Christ. There is no longer Jew or Greek. There is no longer slave or free. There's no longer male and female. All of you are one in Christ Jesus. So when we're baptized, we put on Christ. That's why we also, you know, put a white garment on the baptized to symbolize putting on Christ. That's a symbol, but you in the depths of your soul. And, you know, the rules for circumcision obviously only applied to men, could not apply to women, but baptism is for men and for women. There are also limits as to slaves being circumcised and how and their incorporation into Israel. This is something that doesn't matter if you're a slave or free to be baptized. If you are a barbarian or if you are Greek, if you are a Gentile or a Jew, doesn't matter. Baptism comes to everybody. And as such, in Galatians 3:29, it says that if you belong to Christ, then you are Abraham's offspring, heirs according to the promise. That we are, by baptism, we are incorporated into Abraham because we are incorporated into Christ, his seed. Remember, one of the points he had made, that the seed of Abraham is singular and that refers to Christ. And by union with Christ and baptism, putting him on, we become united with him. And all the promises come to us, not by obeying the works of the law, but by belonging to Christ. And this is something that St. Paul boasts about, the marks, the stigmata on his body, the suffering in his body that unites him with Christ. That is what matters. And we Christians have to keep clearly in our minds what matters to us is our union with Jesus Christ and nothing else. All right, we'll stop there. And we'll come back and take some of your questions and comments, so please stay with us.

The Church Universal proclaims the presence of Jesus Christ in the Eucharist. Join Pope Leo XIV as he leads the faithful in Holy Mass, followed by a procession through the streets of the Eternal.

0: City, a celebration of the feast of the most holy body and blood of Christ, the solemnity of Corpus Christi Mass and procession from Rome, here on the Global Catholic Network, EWTN.
1: The year 303 AD. It is the time of Emperor Diocletian's brutal persecution of Christians. Bishop Januarius of Benevento secretly visits imprisoned believers to console and strengthen them. However, Januarius is soon discovered and brought to the Roman governor, who demands that he renounce his faith in Jesus Christ. Januarius refuses. In 304 AD, the governor orders the beheading of the bishop and his companions. Eusebia, a Christian woman, gathers some of Januarius's blood into two vials, which are soon buried with his body in the cathedral in Naples. Three times a year, when this martyr's blood is placed close to his head on the high altar, it liquefies and turns red. The blood then solidifies again. The miracle of St. Januarius was first witnessed in 1389, and remarkably and inexplicably continues to this day.

0: Welcome back. First of all, I want to invite you to join me this Wednesday at 8 p.m. Eastern Time when I'll be speaking with Bishop Louis Tilke of the Diocese of Peoria, Illinois. And we'll be talking about Peoria's native son, actually from El Paso, Illinois, nearby Peoria, Venerable Fulton Sheen, and his upcoming beatification in September. Also, we'll invite you to tune in to EWTN next Friday, June 12th at 9 a.m. Eastern Time, right after the morning mass, to participate in World Priest's annual Global Rosary Relay for the Sanctification of Priests. We'll be right here from our chapel and unite with people around the world praying the rosary for the sanctification of priests. If you want more information on this, please go to worldpriest.com, okay? All right, speaking of El Paso, wait a minute, there's another El Paso, and this is the one in the Republic of Texas. Carrie, how are things over in El Paso?
1: Very hot and dry, but other than that, we're good.
0: Well, that's kind of normal, isn't it?
1: Yes, very much
0: yes,
1: so.
0: Yes, it is. Well, what can we do for you today, Carrie?
1: Father Packwell, in that first paragraph that you read of St. Paul, where he says how the Lord would deal with the people that are causing confusion in the community, what came to mind to me was Henry VIII, Luther, Calvin, and all these other historical people that caused such a change in the Catholic religion. What say you on that?
0: Yeah, you know, there are a lot of problems here, aren't there? I read a letter, it was an exchange of letters between, in 1529, between one of Luther's supporters, a man named Link, Dr. Link, and Luther's response. Dr. Link had said to him, Dr. Luther, I've looked at the Greek text and there is no warrant in any Greek manuscript for saying that you are justified by faith alone, by Glauben alleine, or to say only by faith, nur by Glauben. And Luther responded to him and said, it is so because Dr. Martin Luther said it is so. Now, Carrie, this is highly problematic. Luther knew that being justified by faith alone and only by faith were not in the Greek

text, but he put it in there for his own point. I would consider that unjustified. You can't add words to the scripture or take them away for that matter. And that's what he did with the letter to James. St. James chapter 2, verse 26 says very explicitly, you are not justified by faith alone. Is faith necessary for justification? Yes, but it is not by faith alone. That's what James wrote. And for a number of years, Luther removed the epistle of James from his Bible. You can't do that. You can't take the other books out of the Old Testament, and you can't, and he took seven books out of the New Testament for a while, put them back in, but that's not up to him. So he's going to have some explanations to give, and Henry VIII also would have known quite well, because he was called defender of the faith. He defended the seven sacraments until he needed to get rid of one wife and then many wives, you know, because he didn't have a male heir. So, yeah, I think there's going to have to be some explaining to do. But, you know, in terms of the actual judgment, that belongs to God. But all of us need to learn from that so we don't do the same things ourselves, okay? Very important. All right, then I have an email here from Flo. Father Mitch, I don't understand what Pope Leo means when he says that the just war theory is outdated in his first encyclical. I do not support wars. However, at times war is necessary because evil exists in a world. And so please explain what the encyclical means, that the just war theory is outdated. First of all, Flo, I'm going to ask you and everyone else, you can download a free copy of the encyclical in your computer. Just go to the Vatican website. Go to vatican.va. And you can download any of that. And here's what the Pope had written. So let's try to understand his words. Today, more than ever, without prejudice to the right to self-defense, in the strictest sense, it is important to reaffirm that the just war theory, which has all too often been used to justify any kind of war, is now outdated. And it is, he especially is concerned about it is outdated because of the use of AI in the weapon systems. These are, AI can make the weapons evolve with even more deadliness, more deadly efficiency. So he is calling for more ethical scrutiny. That's what he's asking for in this encyclical. He also identified, as he says, a real paradigm shift that has led to a troubling revival of war as an instrument of international politics. All while the ethical principles that had constrained war are being eroded. This is something that is very much a problem. We've been seeing a number of wars going on. You know, what's been happening, for instance, between Russia and Ukraine has just been grinding on and on. And, you know, it's worth noting, by the way, that the section that of Ukraine that Russia wants to carve out may have a majority of Russians in it, ethnic Russians. But back in 1992, that section...

election voted to stay part of Ukraine as it became independent from the Soviet Union. They chose by an overwhelming majority. Crimea had a smaller majority, but Donbas had an overwhelming majority voting to stay. And here they're just attacking. So that would be a good example of erosion. And then we've seen the ongoing fighting back and forth, especially with various proxies attacking Israel, sometimes other states like Yemen and Saudi Arabia and the United States. And these things have to be dealt with, with great ethical fine-tuning. And that's what the Pope is calling us to do, be very fine-tuned in, making sure that we, when people go to war or try to stop others from going to war, it's not just a thin little cover for our own national hopes of getting more territory or something. No, we want to make sure that there really is a peacefulness that is brought about in the world. So these ethical questions have to be applied carefully. But he's not against justice in this, but it's outdated because we have new technology and it's not incorporated yet into the ethics of our weapons. All right, well, one thing that's not outdated is our clock. We are out of time. So may the Lord bless you and keep you and cause his face to shine upon you and lead you in all of your ways by his peace. May Almighty God bless you, the Father, the Son, and the Holy Spirit. Amen. And again, this network depends on you. 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
2: Lord Jesus, through the Immaculate Heart of Mary, I offer you my prayers, works, joys, and sufferings of this day, in union with the holy sacrifice of the Mass throughout the world. I offer them for all the intentions of your Sacred Heart, the salvation of souls, reparation for sin, and reunion of all Christians. I offer them for the intentions of our bishops and of all the apostles of prayer, and in particular for those recommended by our Holy Father this month. Amen.

0: Welcome back to Visions of the Divine, an artistic journey into the mystery of the Eucharist. I am Monsignor Roger Landry. Up until now, we have journeyed with Jesus on our own road to Emmaus as he has led us from the cold into the warmth of a conversation with him. And then he's given substance to that conversation as he's taken us through sacred scripture to get us ready to what we're going to be talking about today. His revealing himself to us in this precious gift of the Holy Eucharist. I'm so grateful to be joined today by Steve Auth, who is the author of Visions of the Divine, to be able to take us into the journey of the Mass through sacred art. And we're going to be focusing today on the Liturgy of the Eucharist. At the very beginning, Steve, of the Liturgy of the Eucharist, we have two things. We have the offertory, in which we offer ourselves to God, together with Jesus' offering to the Father. And then we have the preface and the holy, holy, holy, in which we recognize that our offering is surrounded by the offering of all of creation, and even the angels and the saints in heaven. And to illustrate the offertory and the preface and the holiness that the Liturgy of the Eucharist is meant to lead us to, you've chosen an image of the three wise men coming to Jesus in Bethlehem. Why'd you choose that image?
1: Well, this is another image that's often painted throughout the world, really. But there's this image by Lorenzo Monaco in Florence. It's at the Uffizi of the three Magi. And what I love about this painting, if you're from New York, the Lorenzo Monaco we have there hasn't been cleaned. It's kind of dull. And you think, well, that's the way the guy paints. And you come here and you just see the glory of God in this painting. Everything is sparkling with all the gold and the glitter and all the colors representing people from all over the world that have come to adore the baby Jesus. The only darkness at all is the little darkness up in the top there where the shepherds are grazing their sheep, and then there's a light even shining on them as they're awakened. But our eyes are always drawn to this procession of people coming towards Jesus, led by their leader, the oldest king. And he's on his knees, as you would think he might be, adoring the Lord. And what I love about the painting is the crown, or I should say the lack of the crown. The crown is missing. And you've got to look carefully, and you'll see it there in the dirt on the ground next to the king. So the king has taken off his crown. He doesn't need it anymore. He's found his North Star. Jesus is his king. And, you know, that's what this moment of the offering is. I mean, we think of it as throwing 50 cents into the usher's basket, but we're offering ourselves here. We're offering ourselves to Christ in the sacrifice to come on the altar.
0: They gave not just gold, frankincense, and myrrh, but they, more importantly, gave themselves in homage before the Lord. They gave everything they were to him as well, because they recognized he was holy, holy, holy, just as the angels were chanting before God, as Isaiah saw in his vision, which is echoed by the church in that part of the Mass. One of the things about the Mass that is invisible but is very real is for the miracle of the transubstantiation, or the changing of the bread and wine, to take place. That is a work of the Holy Spirit through someone ordained to act in Christ's person, a ministerial priest at the altar. And so to illustrate the Holy Spirit's role in this great miracle of miracles, you have chosen one of the most famous paintings of all time by Raphael in the Vatican Museum, of what's called the disputation, the argument that was taking place over the real presence of Jesus in the Eucharist. But here you wanted to focus on one element of that masterpiece. Why?
1: Why? Well, because, you know, we call down the Holy Spirit various points in the Mass, Father. But this important moment, we call him down.

0: He asked his spirit to come down on the altar like the dewfall, right? And the Disputation in the Vatican Museum is very famous, although maybe not as famous as the painting across the way, the School of Athens. Most people know that painting. So that's all about theology, trying to find our way to God. I mean, it's through philosophy, trying to find our way through God, through reason. But the philosophers only get us so far. We need theology, and we need the Holy Spirit, really. And the painting is wonderful. It's actually divided into two, horizontally into two aspects. Above is heaven, with Jesus up there, alive in heaven with his Father. And you see the Father above Jesus. And then the saints and apostles that are involved with Jesus' ministry, St. Peter on his right, St. Paul on the far left. Adam's even up there. He touched God. And then down below are all the theologians that have offered explanations of what transubstantiation is. And on the altar is the Eucharist. And what's really interesting about the painting for me, Father, is where the Holy Spirit is. Normally, the Holy Spirit is shown in a painting between God the Father and Jesus. But in this case, the Holy Spirit is between Jesus and the Eucharist. The Holy Spirit, the love within the triune God, is the linking verb between Jesus in heaven and the Eucharist here on earth. It brings the two together, the Holy Spirit, and enlivens the Eucharist as the body and blood of Christ.
1: The Holy Spirit is what brings about this change of mere bread and wine into Jesus himself, so that as we see in Raphael's masterpiece, we are able on earth to adore the same one that all the angels and the saints are adoring forever in heaven.
0: Yeah.
1: And so there's a connection between the here and now and the forever that happens by the work of the Holy Spirit, the love between the Father and the Son, at every Mass during the liturgy of the Eucharist.
0: He's the linking verb.
1: And so the Holy Spirit then not only works that miracle when we call him down, the fancy word for that is epiclesis, which just means calling him down, and we pray that God the Father might send the Holy Spirit to sanctify the gifts of bread and wine so that they might become the body and the blood of Christ. And so, to illustrate the change of bread into Jesus' body, you have chosen which work and why?
0: Well, this was a hard one to choose from because you want to go to the Last Supper. But most images of the Last Supper portray it as it occurred at the time of the Last Supper. Or they might focus more on the betrayal of the two, you know, betrayers, if you will. Sometimes they focus on the washing of the feet. But Juan de Juanes' painting in Madrid, in the Prado, focuses on all four, right? You have the basin at the feet of the apostles there, the washing of the feet. You have Judas on the right, Peter on the left. Peter is going to betray Christ too, but he's leaning in towards Christ. Peter's on. Judas is on his way out the door. The communion of the apostles all together. And I love the way each apostle reacts differently in adoration to the moment of the blessing and the breaking of the bread, the transubstantiation of the bread into the body of Christ. But what's so beautiful about the Juan de Juanes' painting is, and he meditated every day before he painted this painting, Monsignor. He was a very, very devout Catholic. But the moment of the transubstantiation, you actually see the bread that's on the table that's now been broken elevated as a Eucharistic host, which we're, of course, today more used to seeing. And so the painting actually envisions the transformation of the bread into something more special, a lot more special, the body of Christ.
1: And so we're seeing two things in Juan de Juanes' extraordinary painting, which I love to see every time I go to the Prado in Madrid. The first thing you see is Jesus himself under the appearances of bread and wine. We know as Catholics that after those words of consecration, there's no bread and wine left, just the appearances of bread and wine, but they've totally been changed into Jesus' body, blood, soul, and divinity, we call it. But then the second is, and it's very moving to me humbly, is you see Jesus in the priest, essentially holding Jesus in the Holy Eucharist.
0: It's crazy, yeah.
1: But that's what we enter into at every one of the 17,000 parishes in the United States of America. Every time those words of consecration are said by a validly ordained priest, this is my

0: body, this given for you. So thank you for Juan de Juanes' entrance into the first part of the consecration. In the second part of the consecration, showing the separation between body and blood is over the chalice when the priest says, take this, all of you, and drink from it. This is the chalice of my blood, etc. What image have you chosen to show us the reality of what occurs in that part of the Liturgy of the Eucharist?
1: Well, Father, there we're going to go to the Mon Crucifixion, which is by Raphael again. It's in, here in the National Gallery in London. So, you know, thinking about this, like the Juan de Juanes, at least all these paintings belong in churches, right? But they're now in museums. The Juan de Juanes painting is set up in a room that almost feels like a chapel, so you get the sense mm-hmm. of where it belongs. The painting by Raphael, the Mon Crucifix, is on the wall in the museum. But still, we can look at it here in this context. And what I love about this painting, it's so simply done in that Renaissance style, not a lot of extra details. Mary Magdalene, Mary, St. Jerome representing the present day. This is happening now, not just 2,000 years ago. But then you've got the two angels with that chalice that we see on the altar, literally collecting the blood of Christ as it pours out of his wounds. We are seeing the wine being transformed here to the blood of Christ, and it ends up in the chalice. It really helps us visualize, I think, what's happening at this moment.
0: So what we've seen up until now is, in the Liturgy of the Eucharist, we're supposed to be making a pilgrimage in that Mass, just like the ancient wise men did, bringing all that we are, the best of what we have and what we can give of ourselves, to adore the Lord Jesus, to adore just like the saints, as Raphael shows us, are doing in heaven. Because when Jesus himself, through his priest, transforms that bread and wine into his body and transforms and into his blood, what we're participating in is what occurred during the Last Supper and Calvary, in which Jesus gave his body and blood for us and our salvation.
1: Right, and now our simple response. You know, our response to the word is the creed. Sort of the elevator speech of the faith is the mystery of faith. And it's our response at this moment. And the first piece of that prayer is, Lord, we proclaim your death, O Lord. And for that painting, we've turned to Calvary itself. And this painting here by Lorenzetti, again, out of context, in the wall of on a museum in New York, actually, the Metropolitan Museum. And it's a small painting, but so, so beautiful for us. Painted by Lorenzetti in the 14th century, just at the sort of early days of the Renaissance. And you see here a lot of things going on, right? You see Calvary. And the first thing Lorenzetti's focused on is the depth of this sacrifice. It's not that just Christ was crucified, which is the most horrific form of death. He's crucified between two thieves. You know, the sign above, instead of King of the Jews, it could have just read loser, right? This was so humiliating that he did it for us, throwing out everything he had. You also see forgiveness. You see the two thieves. They're both dead, but one, his body's already starting to corrupt. The one on Jesus' left, it's turning black in death. And on his right, the body is alive, actually, and it's got now a halo. He's the first saint. He's been saved there at the foot of the cross. You also see agapic love, the total giving. The way Lorenzetti imagines the water and wine gushing out of the side of Christ, almost unnaturally, like he's literally pumping out every last drop of blood for us on the cross. A total sacrifice. The other thing he focuses on in this little painting is how we react. And I use it sometimes to meditate as, how am I reacting at this moment? Sometimes there's that hostility, right? You see the guards in the back there breaking bones, nailing Jesus to the cross. There's kind of hostile reaction to the Lord. Now, of course, we never do that, except like, honey, do I really have to go to Mass today? I'm trying to watch the pregame. Then there's the indifferent reaction. Maybe that's even worse. You see those two fellows there on the upper left of the painting, Father? They seem to be having a conversation about what's for dinner tonight. Like, this great sacrifice is happening and they're not really paying attention. Sometimes that happens to us. Then we have the kind of transformational impact of this. And the way Lorenzetti imagines that is these two figures.

0: figures with these hexagonal halos. Do you see that? Mm. At this time, the church used hexagonal halos to designate people that have not been formally acknowledged as saints by the church, but are believed by tradition to have become saints. One is Longinus, the soldier at the foot of the cross, who's transformed, in fact, he's cured from, I think, blindness at the foot of the cross by tradition. He's transformed by this experience. He's at the beginning of a journey. And Nicodemus, I think, is the man on the cross. And then you have complete absorption in the mystery, participation in the sacrifice. That's sort of the ultimate version of reaction to the, and that's, of course, Mary and John at the foot of the cross, Mary collapsing into John's arms. I mean, a lot going on in one small little painting.
1: So that's the first part of what we call the mystery of faith. This whole series that we're doing, Steve, is called Visions of the Divine, an artistic journey into the mystery of the Eucharist. The mystery of the Eucharist leads to the mystery of faith, and it's something that we're not just supposed to believe, not just profess with our lips. We're supposed to profess it with our life. There's a missionary dimension to the fact that we're entering now into Jesus' death, but not just his death, we're likewise proclaiming his resurrection. And for that, you've chosen what image?
0: I've chosen Rubens because, you know, Rubens is the opposite of Rembrandt. He's painting around the same time, the 17th century, but he's Belgian, he's Catholic, and, you know, vibrant life. And what better guy? This is from Our Lady of Antwerp, so it's actually still in the church where it was created. And we've got Jesus resurrecting from the dead. Here's a man who had just been broken on the cross 3 days earlier, now emerging fresh, new, renewed, stronger than ever, and literally stepping over the soldiers who had just crucified him, who are just collapsing in fear of his resurrection. You know, that's the world that didn't want him to survive, and he does. So I just thought the Rubens really declares the triumph. We call this episode Sacrifice of Triumph because the Mass is not just about the sacrifice of Christ, it's the triumph of Christ.
1: And we proclaim Jesus' resurrection because when we receive him in Holy Communion, we receive him as he is. And he is now risen from the dead. And so when we're proclaiming his resurrection, we're saying we are about to receive his risen body, blood, soul, and divinity within us. And so that's why we should never stop proclaiming that great gift. And the third part of the mystery of faith is until you come again, because we recognize that we're proclaiming and professing Jesus' death and resurrection now. We're meeting Jesus in the here and now, but Jesus is going to come at the end of this new Advent that the church is living in order to be able to take us to the fulfillment of what we celebrate in the Eucharist. And so to illustrate that second coming of Jesus, you've chosen which masterpiece?
0: Well, I couldn't resist, Monsignor. I mean, obviously, almost every church has some image of the Last Judgment in it. But, you know, the first thing that comes to mind is always Michelangelo's masterpiece. 30, 40 feet high behind the altar. Usually the Last Judgment actually is on the exterior altar, the place where the laity look as they leave the church to remind them about the Last Judgment. But here it's where the priests are praying for the next pope, and Michelangelo and the pope himself wanted the priests and the prelates to really be focusing on the Last Judgment. So there you've got this magnificent canvas. It's stuccoed, it's frescoed into the wall. And Jesus at the center of this swirl of activity, we can imagine as all these souls are being sorted out, whether they're prepared to enter heaven or not, which is what life on earth is all about, right? It's preparing ourselves to enter heaven. On the right are those who are ready to enter the presence of the Lord. They have the love in their hearts they need for that. And they're triumphantly rising up to Jesus's right. Mary, of course, constantly interceding for us, is kind of giving him last minute advice there at his side. Some of the saints, St. Peter, and you can see St. Bartholomew there just to Jesus's left, displaying his skin by which he'd been flayed. Some people say, well, look at a great job I did. I think it's more like saying, Lord, I tried to be you, right? To sacrifice myself. The angels up in heaven above, do you see them flying off with the instruments of Jesus's torture, right? To become almost like toys.

for the angels in this triumphant scene. And then there's the part that kind of haunts us over there on the left. Those are the ones that weren't ready, that couldn't make it in, you know? And the image that I like to focus on there is...

0: of God. It's interesting to me that that image actually, I believe, was the inspiration for Rodin's The Thinker.
1: Michelangelo placed the Last Judgment where he did because he wanted the cardinals to remember that God was going to hold them accountable to how they cast their vote. The church has us remember Jesus' second coming in the heart of the mystery of faith, so that we will be ready to meet Jesus whenever he comes through meeting the same Jesus with us, then there at the altar right after the consecration. And so the greatest way we can prepare to be with God forever is by preparing for the Mass and doing what the Magi did as we've started this whole episode. Steve, let's start to bring this episode to a conclusion. After the mystery of faith, there is the part of the Eucharistic prayer in which we thank the Lord for the gift of his Son in the Eucharist, which we ask him to send the Holy Spirit again, so that just as he has changed bread and wine into Jesus' body, blood, soul, and divinity, so he may change men and women, boys and girls, you and me, into one body, one spirit in Christ. We begin to pray for the Holy Father, for the bishop, wherever we're celebrating Mass, for all those who have asked us to pray for them, for the church throughout the world, for the sick, and for those who have died hoping in faith. And all of that concludes with this extraordinary, what we call the doxology, in which we say everything we're doing is through him, meaning Christ, with Christ, in Christ, in the unity of the Holy Spirit. All glory and honor is yours, Almighty Father, forever and ever. And so to illustrate that whole second part of the Eucharistic prayer, in which we're entering into Jesus and counting on his intercession, you've chosen a surprising work of art, but there's a reason for it. It's the deposition.
0: Yeah, it's called the deposition. A lot of people have never seen this painting before. It's in a small church in Florence, on the other side of the Arno, the less popular side of the Arno, if you will. And it's by Pontormo, who paints after the High Renaissance, actually in 1528, just after the sack of Rome. And, you know, artists trying to find a new direction called Mannerism. And this painting was panned at the time when he painted it. Vasari famously, you know, said Pontormo was out of his mind. But it's known for its great colors, but also for an unusual composition. One, the cross is even there. So it's after the moment there, right? But the composition that's kind of unnerving to people is that as you look at the painting, Mary is separated from Jesus. Usually, Mary and Jesus are in a tight, compacted center in Renaissance fashion at the very center of the painting. In this case, Mary, in grief, but also understanding her role, she's releasing the body of Jesus. And Jesus actually is floating across the canvas through the arms of perhaps an angel, the one on the far left of the painting there with the red, looks like wings, onto the back of, it has to be St. John, the church, and he's sliding. The body's literally sliding. Now, this is a heavy body, but it's a resurrected body already, because St. John's not even struggling here. He's on tiptoes, and he's bearing the weight. And you really got to see the painting in its context. This is in a small chapel at St. Felicita in Florence. And the body of Christ is sliding from Mary across John's back onto the altar. He's present with us on the altar as the body of Christ. And one of the things that's spectacular, when we went to visit it and we knelt at the altar rail there before the painting, we realized what the void was all about. Because as the priest holds up the Eucharist and says, "Behold the body of Christ," the Eucharist fills the void. Isn't that the whole point? Christ with us in the Eucharist.
1: So as we do this artistic journey into the mystery of the Eucharist, we recognize that we're supposed to be part of the greatest artwork of all time, which is what God himself is doing by including us together with Jesus in this total offering of all of creation, you and me, with Jesus to the Father, as the body of Christ with the head, who is Jesus, as the bride of Christ with Jesus, who is the bridegroom. It's one big

0: common offering in which Jesus comes to fill that void. And through him, with him, in him, by the power of the Holy Spirit we've been talking about, all glory and honor is being offered to God the Father. And that's what the Mass is.
1: Amen, Father. The great amen.
0: So we've been discussing the Liturgy of the Eucharist in this series called Visions of the Divine, an artistic journey into the mystery of the Eucharist. We have covered today the heart of the Mass, the third part of our five-part series, in which we have pondered together how we're supposed to participate in the Mass, like the Magi, like the saints adoring Jesus in heaven. We're supposed to enter on into that mystery by which Jesus gives us his body and blood, and then in prayer for the church to recognize that Jesus has incorporated us into a void. He's brought us with him so that we can enter onto his eternal right side in the last judgment that will be so much more splendid even than Michelangelo himself and all his genius could paint. My name is Monsignor Roger Landry. I am so grateful that you have been with us today. May God bless you. See you in our next episode in which we're going to talk about how Jesus wants us to receive him in Holy Communion and not just recognize him.
2: The Church Universal proclaims the presence of Jesus Christ in the Eucharist. Join Pope Leo XIV as he leads the faithful in Holy Mass, followed by a procession through the streets of the Eternal City, a celebration of the Feast of the Most Holy Body and Blood of Christ, the Solemnity of Corpus Christi Mass and procession from Rome, here on the Global Catholic Network, EWTN.
3: St. Elizabeth Hesselblad. John Paul II called her a pioneer of ecumenism. This Swedish-born convert lived a life touched by a longing to know God and a desire to be at the service of the less fortunate. 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
4: The year 750 A.D. During the consecration at the Holy Sacrifice of the Mass, a priest in Lanciano, Italy, who doubts the real presence of Jesus Christ in the Holy Eucharist, is stunned when the host transforms into human flesh and the wine transforms into human blood. The blood then coagulates into five drops, which are said to represent the five wounds of Christ. In 1971, the miracle of Lanciano was confirmed by modern science. The conserved flesh is found to be cardiac muscle tissue, and the blood is human type AB positive, the same blood found in other Eucharistic miracles even today.
5: Papal infallibility is the doctrine that states that the Pope is incapable of error when teaching matters of faith or morals. It does not state the Pope is free of sin or is infallible in areas outside of Catholic doctrine.

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1: I'm Veronica Dudo in Washington, D.C. Tonight on EWTN News Nightly, Rubio's hearing. Secretary of State Marco Rubio faces congressional questioning for the first time since the start of the Iran conflict. America votes. High-stakes primaries kick off today as California and five other states decide crucial 2026 matchups. Plus, faith renewed. Pope Leo XIV empowers Catholic charismatic renewal, calling the Holy Spirit's movement vital for renewing global faith. These stories and more tonight.
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1: Thank you for being with us on the feast day of Saints Marcellinus and Peter. Our top story tonight. With no end in sight yet to the Iran war, in a surprise move, President Donald Trump taps Federal Housing Finance Director Bill Pulte to be acting director of national intelligence. He'll replace Tulsi Gabbard, who is leaving at the end of the month. The president made today's announcement in a social media post. All of this as efforts to make peace with Iran remains elusive as fighting continues in Lebanon, and there are reports that Iran has stopped talks with mediators. White House correspondent Owen Jensen reports. Owen.
3: Veronica, good evening to you. Tonight, critics say that Bill Pulte lacks the national security experience for the big job, coordinating 18 federal agencies. And tonight, President Donald Trump, of course, thinks otherwise.
4: President Donald Trump makes it official. Taking over for the outgoing Tulsi Gabbard is 38-year-old Bill Pulte, who Trump administration opponents argue could undermine the credibility and integrity of America's intelligence agencies.
5: He has absolutely no qualification to be the director of national intelligence, no previous experience.
4: But President Trump on social media defends his selection, writing, William has deep experience managing the most sensitive matters in America, the safety and soundness of the markets, and over $10 trillion at Fannie Mae Freddie Mac, a substantial increase from where it was just 12 months ago. During this period, he will remain director of the Federal Housing Finance Agency and chairman of Fannie Mae Freddie Mac. If formally nominated, Pulte would need to be confirmed by the Senate to hold the position full time. In the press briefing room today, CMS Administrator Dr. Oz, filling in for Press Secretary Caroline Leavitt, was asked about Pulte.
6: Well, I think Bill is a great guy. I know him socially. I've not worked with him in his current job, but I do trust the president's judgment. He is a very sharp quick study of people, their emotional abilities, and their ability to persevere in the face of hardship. So I have confidence in his decision.
4: Meanwhile, Israel and Lebanon have opened a new round of political talks at the State Department in Washington. This as fighting between Israel and Hezbollah has intensified. Tensions remained high on the Israeli-Lebanese border today, a day after President Trump said Israel and Hezbollah had agreed to dial back fighting. Axios reported President Trump lashed out at Israeli Prime Minister Benjamin Netanyahu over Israel's escalation in Lebanon in an expletive-laden call on Monday. Today, President Trump insisted conversations with Iran are going on continuously, denying reports that Iran has stopped talking with the U.S. and adding, "But as I told Iran, it's time, one way or another, for you to make a deal. You've been doing this for 47 years, and it cannot be allowed to go on any longer."
3: And separately tonight, the WHCA dinner, the correspondence dinner that was interrupted by gunfire in April, has been rescheduled. It'll be a much smaller and more intimate occasion. It'll take place in July. Veronica?
1: Oh, and you and I were both there that night along with our colleagues and have wondered if the event would be held again this year. What specifically did the WHCA say in its announcement for holding it again?
3: Yeah, Veronica, yeah, you and I sat at the same table. That was a crazy night. The WHCA simply said they're not going to let violence have the last word and that a free press won't be intimidated into silence. And President Trump said on Truth Social that he will be there and he expects it to be a hot ticket. Veronica, I'll send it back to you.
1: Thanks, Owen. Secretary of State Marco Rubio faced a barrage of questions about U.S. foreign policy during his appearance before the Senate Foreign Relations Committee. Lawmakers demanded answers about ongoing operations in Iran, worldwide health threats, and even an update on Cuba. Let's check in with Capitol Hill correspondent Eric Rosales, who attended the hearing. Eric, I understand even before it started, arrests took place?
7: That's right, Veronica. A number of paid employees of Code Pink were inside the hearing, and as soon as the secretary walked in, they began yelling, "Pope Leo doesn't want Cuban babies killed." One can only think that they were referring to the United States possibly taking military action in Cuba. They were soon removed and arrested by Capitol Police. Now, the hearing, once it got started, it was supposed to be about the State Department's nearly $34 billion budget request for next year. But Democrats who are on the committee, well, they were quick to fire off questions demanding an update on the Iran war. Secretary Rubio started off by reiterating that Operation Epic Fury was highly successful and President Trump stopped Iran from building a conventional shield of nuclear weapons.
8: They were going to try to build a conventional shield and hide behind that conventional shield and basically say to the world, if you come and do anything about our nuclear program, we will overwhelm you with missiles, we will overwhelm you with drones, and we will overwhelm you with our Navy, and you will not win. You will not be able to do anything about it.
4: Lawmakers asked how the U.S. plans to get the

0: Strait of Hormuz open.
1: Are you going to drive a bargain that is so tough and so hard that the strait remains closed? So how are we going to get it open?
2: If Iran wants to be able to move its oil again through the strait, they will have to reopen the straits. If they refuse to do so, then we have other options available to us, but we would prefer to negotiate the opening of this.
0: And will sanctions continue?
2: Iran is being sanctioned because they enrich uranium. Iran is being sanctioned because they've highly enriched uranium. Iran is being sanctioned because of their nuclear activities. If they agree to give up those things, there will be sanctions relief.
0: Secretary Rubio pushed back against critics, claiming the administration bypassed Congress, saying the administration complied with the law by notifying the bipartisan Gang of Eight multiple times. The high-stakes hearing then looked at cuts to foreign health aid and its effects on the recent Ebola virus outbreak.
3: Do you commit to using the $2 billion that Congress has appropriated for global health to actually help fund global health security?
2: The global fund, we've hit our cap. We are at our 33%. We've actually been able to attract additional donors from around the world to contribute to it. On this specific item, I would say, we intend to get this resolved.
0: After Venezuela's regime change, the secretary doubled down on the president's hardline policy against Cuba, identifying Havana as a persistent national security threat due to its close ties with foreign adversaries.
4: Can you give the same thing about Cuba?
2: They need systemic and serious reform. They need to have economic reforms. And the question is, can they possibly reform, given the people who are currently in charge, both of Gaesa and of their government? And I think the answer is they can. I really don't believe this system is capable of reform.
0: Well, that certainly raised the eyes of a number of lawmakers. Many of them questioned, could we then see another U.S. military action in Cuba, similar to what took place in Venezuela? Well, Secretary Rubio was asked that and referred those questions to the Department of War. As for what's next for the Iran war, Rubio says, ending in his testimony, he said that the final deal with Iran is uncertain, but the administration will fully test Iran's willingness to make concessions. Veronica, back to you.
5: It is Tuesday, and at this time of the year, it means it is primary day somewhere in the U.S. Today, we are watching races in six states, California, Iowa, Montana, New Jersey, South Dakota, and New Mexico, as well as the mayoral race in Los Angeles. For more, I want to bring in Clifford Young. He is the chair of Ipsos Public Affairs. Thank you so much for joining us.
6: It's great to be here.
5: So what are some of the races that you are watching closely?
6: Well, it's a big day. Obviously, overall, we're looking at the profile of the candidates that ultimately win. You know, are the Democrats able to push forward candidates that are more moderate, that are talking about affordability? To what extent will Trump still have a stronghold over his party, over Republicans? We're looking at that. But we're looking at New Jersey on the one hand. There's some competitive races there that will say a lot about the midterms in November. And we're also looking at California. Obviously, the governor's race is a big deal.
5: Speaking of the California's governor's race to succeed the current governor, Gavin Newsom, this has made headlines across the nation. There are dozens of names on the ballots. What's your assessment of the race and what's at stake?
6: Yeah, once again, we're looking for who's actually going to win, because that will say a lot about where America is. Are the Democrats able to push forward a more moderate, more establishment-like a candidate or offer like Bashar on the one hand? To what extent are the Republicans able to put someone there that, once again, is more moderate? We're looking for that. Ultimately, what will be the profile, again, of the candidates and the generals? That will say a lot about where the electorate is in general in the United States today.
5: Staying in California for the race for Los Angeles mayoral primary, current mayor Karen Bass is facing a hard re-election campaign. Can you tell us about the competition and what are some of the issues that are facing voters there?
6: Well, critically, like everywhere, the issue of affordability, of making ends meet, of making life go in a simple way are critical. Obviously, you have other more sort of urban issues like homelessness on the one hand and whether garbage is being picked up in certain places on the other. Those are the critical issues. And this is why you have some sort of pretenders on the Republican side that have a chance, potentially, that many have talked about. But it will come down to those bread and butter issues that will ultimately decide the day.
5: Now, another high-stakes election is in Iowa. President Trump won the state by more than 13 percentage points in 2024. Do Democrats have a chance?
6: Well, they might perform better. I think we still have to consider the fact that it is a red state, but it is a state that's been hurt by tariffs,

0: have been hurt by the macro economic conditions, hurt by the conflict with Iran. Will that tip those races towards Republicans in the generals? We'll have to see. But definitely, once again, we want to see those sorts of candidates that ultimately win on Election Day today. Are they more moderate? Are they more sort of center-leaning or not?
1: Do you think we'll see any surprises tonight?
0: No, I think less so than maybe in this last iteration. When we looked at Kentucky and Massey, that was at least a high-stakes election. I don't think we'll have as much of that. Again, it's about the broad trends. What will Election Day tell us about what will happen in November?
1: Clifford Young, thank you so much.
0: Thank you.
1: The U.S. labor market is showing unexpected resilience despite economic uncertainty from the war in Iran. The Labor Department reports that job openings jumped to 7.6 million in April, surging past economists' forecasts and up from March's 6.9 million, while layoffs fell, fewer Americans quit their jobs. Still, the surge marks a major turnaround from 2025, where job growth hit its lowest non-recession levels since 2002. Gas prices are plunging, marking their largest weekly decline since the 2008 financial crisis. AAA reports the national average for regular unleaded is down to $4.29 a gallon, a drop of 20 cents from just last week. Prices could fluctuate further depending on how continued peace talks unfold with Iran. Florida has become the first state to sue OpenAI and CEO Sam Altman, accusing the company of putting profit over safety, fueling violence, and pushing a product it knew could harm users. It comes after the release of Pope Leo XIV's encyclical on artificial intelligence, Magnificent Humanity, just last week. Now there's increasing discussion about the ethical implications of AI. We are joined by Devin Patel, of the Rainey Center for Public Policy and president of Crux Advisory Group. Devin, great to have you with us.
2: Thank you for having me.
1: While there are several AI-related lawsuits underway in the United States, this has been brought by a state government. How significant do you think this particular case is?
2: This is a big deal. Florida just yesterday filed this complaint against OpenAI and Sam Altman personally in a civil claim. And this is the first of its kind in the AI space. This has taken the playbook out of big tobacco and big pharma and now being applied to big tech in a way that hasn't been done before. And so it'll be interesting to see how things develop and how OpenAI responds.
1: Now, some observers have drawn some parallels that this is coming out on the heels of Pope Leo's encyclical on AI. What are your thoughts?
2: I think, obviously, I don't know what's going on in the Attorney General's mind or the governor's. I do know they're both faithful Catholics, and I actually did note in the complaint filed by the state yesterday, they actually cite the Pope's encyclical appealing to its authority as a citation in one part of the complaint. So, divine providence, coincidence, who knows, but it's certainly interesting.
1: Artificial intelligence is pretty much in every aspect of our everyday lives. What are some of the broader implications, of this technology, some of the ethical questions, and, maybe what could we see happen with this case?
2: Absolutely. So, especially from the church's perspective and the Pope's, fundamentally we're being asked what it means to be human and what sort of future we want for humanity, for our children, for our families, and that gets very concrete very quickly, as the suit alleges and as state lawmakers across the country, federal lawmakers, are dealing with, unfortunately, very quickly, these issues are specifically around children who are harming themselves, harming others, unfortunately committing suicide, using these chatbots to take drugs, and so on. And so there's a very real concrete issue here on what sort of future we want for our children and how we want new technology to be interacting with our families, our societies, and our communities.
1: Oftentimes, technology can be weaponized, but there does need to be some type of safety regulations involved here. Right now in the United States, it's state by state. We know President Trump has put out some executive orders, but it's still not answering some of these serious questions. Do you think that artificial intelligence could be on track to become a public policy issue for Catholic voters and a major pro-life concern?
2: Absolutely. I think that this is perhaps the new defining pro-life matter. It's issues of life and death, right? When children are harming themselves and children are being convinced by technology to kill themselves or to hurt others, or transhumanists in Silicon Valley who want to see AI technology being used in end-of-life medical care because they see humans as being way

0: too inefficient with trying to keep grandma and grandpa alive with these experimental treatments. This is very much a pro-life issue in so many different ways.
1: Devin Patel, thank you so much.
0: Thank you.
1: We have a lot more still to come on EWTN News Nightly. Massive attack. Russia launches hundreds of drones and missiles on Ukraine, drastically escalating the four-year conflict overnight. And humanitarian crisis. Millions face catastrophic starvation in Gaza, sparking a huge challenge.
2: The National Eucharistic Pilgrimage continues. In honor of America's 250th year, join us as we walk with Jesus present in the Eucharist. Let us proclaim that we are one nation under God as the faithful follow our Eucharistic Lord through the historic streets of the nation's capital. EWTN takes you to the Eucharistic procession through Washington, D.C. here on the Global Catholic Network, EWTN.
3: Stephen, here's what we hear at every pro-choice rally screamed at the top of everyone's lungs. Reproductive justice. What do you say to that?
4: Right. Well, I tell them, I think you're confused about the actual definition of justice, which is giving each his due. And this requires assessing the rights of the parties involved. In the mother's case, the right is to a lifestyle, one free of a burden of carrying an unwanted pregnancy. For the baby, though, it's the right to not be killed, the actual right to life. And the right to life must always trump lifestyle. So what then is reproductive justice? It's putting the actual life of a child before the lifestyle of her mother.
3: I like to believe that true justice is always tempered with mercy.

0: For from the rising of the sun to its setting, my name is great among the nations. And in every place incense is offered to my name, and a pure offering. For my name is great among the nations, says the Lord of hosts. Malachi, chapter 1, verse 11.
1: To Ukraine, where Russian forces have launched a massive aerial attack on Kyiv and other Ukrainian cities. The assault with hundreds of drones and dozens of missiles began overnight and continued into the day. Officials say at least 22 civilians were killed and over 100 wounded. The bodies of a 3-year-old child, along with a woman and her 8-year-old son, were recovered from the rubble of an apartment buildings in the central city of Dnipro. Russian President Vladimir Putin has ramped up Moscow's air campaign in recent weeks, apparently seeking to exploit Ukraine's shortage of U.S.-made air defense systems. The humanitarian situation in Gaza remains critical, with over 2 million people facing shortages. According to the United Nations agencies, severe restrictions on the entry of generators, engine oil, and spare parts have led to widespread system failures. This has significantly reduced medical services, clean water production, and waste management across overcrowded displacement sites. While international aid operations continue, officials warn that low funding and security threats remain major barriers to relief deliveries. Joining us now is Director of Communications at Catholic Near East Welfare Association, Michael La Savita, to explain what conditions are like for civilians in Gaza. Michael, thank you so much for joining us.
2: Thank you for having us. It's a pleasure to be with you.
1: Humanitarian access has been a major concern throughout the conflict. What is the current situation at Gaza's border right now?
2: Permanent state of waiting. Within Gaza, you have upwards of 2 million people, most of whom are displaced. Their homes have been destroyed. Severe malnutrition and concerns for the health and well-being of children, expecting mothers, the elderly, living in extremely trying circumstances, no school, no shelter, very little food, access to food. In terms of, we're concerned about, of course, things like

0: hepatitis A and other diseases that are associated with the lack of sanitation, water, clean water, potable water, as well as health care. So it's with nothing to do, nowhere to go, no schooling, no commerce, it's a very still, quiet, and dark place.
1: Now, the association handles so much. This includes food and shelter, also emergency care for refugees. What is the association doing on this particular topic?
0: We work principally and, well, always with the local church communities. So, in this case, the Latin Church of the Holy Family and the Greek Orthodox Parish of St. Porphyrius, as well as Christian organizations like the International Organization, International Orthodox Charities, as well as Caritas and etc. So, we're dealing with situations as they see them, working much of what we do is working with PTSD, of course, psychosocial work for children and the elderly and vulnerable populations, their parents, their families, medical care for mothers and expecting mothers.
1: With your partners in the field, they're really in the thick of things. Looking ahead, what do you think needs to happen for humanitarian conditions to improve, and what role can Catholic Charities play in achieving this?
0: Well, first of all, what Catholics can do and Christians can do is, first of all, pray, because prayer works miracles, and we need miracles. Second, we need a willingness for there to be peace. We need a willingness on all sides to want to establish some sense of stability for the people that live there. So open, I don't necessarily advocate open borders, but access of vehicles. As promised, I think we were expecting what is needed to deliver aid is upwards of 600 trucks a day. We're lucky if we get 400 a week carrying supplies. So if you're only getting 400 trucks a week and what you need are more than 600 a day to feed a malnourished population, to provide them with medicines and water and food, you have a difficult situation. I can't imagine stability returning or any sense of normality returning until you have access.
1: Michael La Savita, thank you so much.
0: A real pleasure. Thank you.
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5: Welcome to Catholic Blitz. My name is Father Ken Briganti, and I am joined here today with my very clever friend, Father John Trujillo of the Diocese of Harrisburg, who will answer a question for you today.
6: All right.
5: Should miscarried babies receive Christian burial? 60 seconds, please answer.
6: Okay. Well, certainly, if it's possible, we do encourage the burial of the remains of the miscarriage, because we believe that's a human being since the moment of conception. Unfortunately, sometimes it's not available, because depending on where the mother has the miscarriage, even at the hospital, they will sometimes, because of the time element or other issues and concerns, they may immediately cremate, but then you can still bury those cremains. But if there is whatever's left over of the child, then you definitely could have a burial. Many cemeteries allow you to do that for free. They bury on an existing grave. You can also have a mass celebrated. So certainly, and in deference to the mom and dad, but for the soul of the child, yes. There we go.
5: Thank you. And tune in again when we will answer one of your great questions that you write into us.

0: initiative to spread the gospel in America, and at the Vatican, Pope Leo gave a special encouragement to those behind the push.
1: I thank you for your commitment and encourage you to continue your mission.
2: With these words, Pope Leo stoked the fires of the Catholic Charismatic Renewal International Service, known as CARIS. The organization just announced a new initiative called Evangelize America, aimed at bringing together Christians from different traditions.
3: As Catholics, we need to be the ones who initiate not only missionary discipleship in our parishes as parish intentional communities, but also missionary disciples in our neighborhoods as neighborhood intentional communities.
2: The initiative will consist of setting up small, intentional groups focused on pursuing full communion between local Christian denominations. The Pope held an audience with CARIS on Saturday. It was his first meeting with the group since his election, but he joins a long line of popes who encouraged the development of the charismatic movement.
1: My venerable predecessors recognized this development as a great gift to the Church. I too wish to foster the relationship of mutual respect, closeness, and support between the See of Peter and the great family of the Catholic Charismatic Renewal.
2: For those who took part in the event, the Pope's words and encouragement inspired them to stay strong in their mission.
4: And that was one of the things that the Holy Father, you know, he spoke to, this focus of worshiping God, you know, echoing Pope Benedict XVI, and the movement's focus on worshiping God, on reminding the Church of the real fruits of the Holy Spirit, and that's ultimately what we're about.
2: And it's precisely those fruits of the Holy Spirit that Pope Leo says inspires all of us to spread the gospel message to the rest of the world as an act of love.
1: The renewed presence of the Spirit has awakened in you a new capacity to love, inspired by divine charity itself.
0: The EWTN family is pleased to announce today that our president and chief operating officer of EWTN News, Monse Alvarado, has been appointed as the next prefect of the Vatican's Dicastery for Communication.
5: Our chief operating officer of EWTN News was appointed recently today by Pope Leo XIV to be head of the Dicastery of Communications. So we congratulate Monse. She's a very incredible woman of God. She's brought much experience here. She's helped transform and expand our news department. And we wish her, of course, much success and promise her our prayers.
0: In her role, Monse will oversee all of the Holy See's communications, including news, radio, press office, and publishing. Monse will succeed Paolo Ruffini, who was appointed by Pope Francis in 2018. The appointment will take effect November 1st. We thank you for watching tonight. Remember, you can follow us on social media, Facebook, X, YouTube, and Instagram at EWTN News Nightly. I'm Veronica Dudo. Good night, and God bless.
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7: Hello and welcome to Women of Grace. I'm Janet Williams. Yesterday, our guest Barbara Heil began to share her story of conversion with us, a marvelous testimony to God's love, mercy, and deep desire that we know the fullness of truth. Today, we'll pick up where we left off and find out the rest of the story. 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

0: does a Pentecostal missionary and pastor leave a thriving established ministry to convert to the very church he or she once held in such contempt? Yesterday, our guest began to answer that question for us as she recounted her unexpected journey from Protestantism to Catholicism. Let's welcome back Barbara Heil, author of Journey into His Heart, How the Holy Spirit Led Me into the Catholic Church. It's available for you at EWTN's religious catalog. 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And I do want to encourage you to get a copy for yourself, for everybody that you love, right? Go on out there. You be an evangelist by evangelizing this book. Now let's welcome Barbara Heil. Barbara, welcome back today.
1: Thank you. I'm so delighted to be here with you.
0: Well, thank you. I'm so excited to have you back. You tell an amazing story. You've had an amazing life. And through the grace of God, that amazing life continues because I know that you're out there in the public square, so to speak, preaching the good news of our Lord Jesus Christ now as a Catholic, a Catholic evangelist, as opposed to a Pentecostal minister and missionary. But, you know, the thing of it is, God was seeding your way the whole way along. And yesterday you shared a few experiences with us that kind of indicated that he was leading you along. It was like these little gifts that he was giving you were breadcrumbs, leading you ultimately to the one who is the bread of life. But it would take a little while. But there was one incident that I want you to share with everybody, and this involves the body, blood, soul, and divinity of our Lord Jesus Christ that came by way of a Eucharistic procession. Share with us about that moment.
1: Well, I had started reading what I call Catholic contraband. Somebody had given me a book of Teresa of Avila, which I had mentioned on the previous show, and I just loved what I was reading, and I began to read the Doctors of the Church, and I had so many questions. And it was the time of John Paul II, and he had just written his about the new millennium, his encyclical.
0: Oh, yes. Yes. Mm-hmm.
1: And I'd read one, and then I ordered a case, and I was telling people, I think the Pope is a Christian. And I was giving them out to everybody at our ministry. And I mean, it's a fabulous read. People really should read it again.
0: And it's still very, very applicable,
1: oh,
0: even though
1: yes.
0: We're now into this new millennium.
1: Yes, it is so good. People should get it and read it. And so I'm giving this away, and the leader of our little missionary community that I was a part of was invited somewhere, could not go, said, Barbara, we're going to send you to this ecumenical meeting because you love Catholics. And I'm like, I do? I didn't realize that they were interpreting my new love of everything I was reading this way. And so I went up to a conference in Wynnewood, Pennsylvania, and this was many years ago. And I thought, I'm not Catholic. I'm still an active Pentecostal missionary evangelist, now a mother of four miracle children, very busy in our ministry. And I get up there and I'm thinking, I'm just going to chew the meat and spit out the bones. I'm going to be there. I'm going to observe. I was really excited to be with real live Catholics that were practicing their faith, that were living their faith, that believed in the Holy Spirit, in the presentness of the kingdom of God. And so I was excited to be there, but I was also nervous to be there. And because I knew from what I was reading, I didn't quite agree with everything yet. And so I'm at the conference, and anytime there was Mass, I'd check out, go do something else, and anything too Catholic, I'm just, but the speaking, I could sit through that. The singing was fabulous. And I had a beautiful time. In fact, one of the priests that was participating, the late Father Tom DeLorenzo, gave me a relic of Teresa of Avila while I was there. Yes. And I asked him, well, what is this? And then he told me, and I was like, ooh. You know, but I understood it, because it's all through the scripture. And so that's still a very treasured possession. Well, on the last day of this conference, I've got my brand new relic. I'm hearing all these different Catholic speakers, and they're going to have a procession on the last day. And I thought, that sounds really Catholic. I'm going to excuse myself from that. So I went and stood in the vestibule. The music starts. I'm worshiping the Lord. I'm not even in the same room. I'm out behind the doors in the vestibule. And I've got my eyes closed, and I love to worship the Lord. I just love to be in His presence. And suddenly His presence was getting stronger.

0: stronger and stronger. And finally, I found myself bowing. And it was as if the Lord himself was standing in front of me, and I kept bowing to his majesty. And finally, I bowed again, and it was overwhelming, just love washing over me. And this time I stood up, and the priest from Omaha was standing right in front of me, holding a gold pole with the starburst on top, with some kind of glass in the middle with something in it. I did not know what a monstrance was. I didn't even know what to call that. But what I knew in that moment was that Jesus Christ himself was standing in front of me in the back of that Catholic church.
1: My goodness sakes.
0: I didn't even know what to call it. It made me nervous. I'm just bawling. I'm crying. I'm worshiping. He's walking away. I'm going, part of me is going, what is that? And I got a little nervous, and I thought, I'm reading too many Catholic books. But I knew that I knew that I knew that that was Jesus.
1: Oh,
0: and it really catapulted me in my life in a new direction.
1: Isn't that amazing? You know, I know another woman who was Muslim that was coming into the faith. And she really didn't understand why she was being drawn to the church, but she just kept going into Catholic churches saying, there's something here, there's something here. And the something here, of course, was a someone here. It was the body, blood, soul, and divinity of our Lord Jesus Christ.
0: Absolutely.
1: And you experienced that so powerfully. How did that begin then to bring you closer and closer and closer until you had to make a decision?
0: Well, I will be honest with you. At first, it made me nervous. I thought, I'm reading too many Catholic books. Burn the books. I was reading. I had gotten books from the Coming Home Network.
1: Oh, geez.
0: Yes, I had gotten online.
1: Bonas.
0: Right.
1: Yeah.
0: I got on the car, and they sent me a bunch of books, and I was arguing with the resident theologian at the time, and so I left that going, oh my God, I can't deny that that is real. That that was really Jesus.
1: Yes.
0: I know that was Jesus. What does that mean? And I'm looking at my life, and I'm looking at our ministry, and I'm looking at my marriage, and I'm looking at my community. I'm living in a missionary community, and I couldn't go there yet, but it compelled me to find out why. What is this? Why is this? Why is this the body, blood, soul, and divinity of Christ? Why? Where does this teaching come from? And I really dove in with both feet. I started reading everything. In fact, if you come to my house, next time you come to Iowa,
1: okay,
0: you come to my house, next time you go to the state fair, you're going to see books from that time in my life. And if you pick the right one up, there'll be red X's. You know, this is not, this is Catholic theology. This is not, you know, but I began to question, why do Catholics believe this? And began to look into that. And I came to understand some things. And then about that time, my mother was diagnosed with four-stage non-Hodgkin's lymphoma. Now, God had done a tremendous healing between me and my mother. She had had difficulties as a young mom, had left the family, left me when I was 12, and my younger brothers. And when I became a Christian, through a ministry that was aiming at university and college and high school students, and I had met the Lord as my Savior, and I knew that I needed to forgive my mom. So I had gone through a tremendous healing journey about my parents and about my early life, and so I was back in relationship with my mother. So she tells me she's got this cancer, and they don't even want to treat her. So I'm on it. I got everybody praying, and I told her, I said, Mom, the Lord just put me on a sabbatical. I'm coming out. So I pack up my books from the Coming Home Network, right? I'm on my way. I get out to Washington State, and I'm sitting with my mom, and we're at the hospital in Wenatchee, and they're praying. I mean, I'm praying for her. I got people around the world praying for her, and I'm reading to her a lot, and I'm doing laughter therapy. Kept her laughing as much as I could, because laughter's like a medicine, and
1: yes,
0: science has proven this. And I just remember she's laying there. We're in the hospital. She's laying there. She looks up at me. She said, what are you reading? And I'm reading one of my Catholic contraband books. And I'm like, I'm not going to tell my mom that her crazy pen

0: Pentecostal missionary daughter is reading Catholic contraband. And I would say, oh, let's watch I Love Lucy. Let's watch something. No, read to me. And finally I said, Mom, it's Catholic, okay? I don't know what it is. I said, I go into cathedrals and little churches. I said, there's something in there. I don't know what it is. I said, I'm falling in love with this, but I don't know why I'm so drawn. And my mom looks up at me and she says, well, you know you were baptized Catholic.
1: I have to just tell you something. When I read that in your book, I almost fell off of the couch, you know? It was like, oh my gosh, this Lord of ours is amazing.
0: It is amazing.
1: Oh my gosh.
0: It is. And I said to her, no, you neglected to tell me that little part. And because we never practiced it in our home before she left, so I had no idea.
1: Yeah.
0: And she told me I was baptized at St. Francis Xavier Catholic Church in St. Louis, Missouri. And I was about 9 months old at the behooving of my great-grandmother, who was really telling my mom, you need to get Barbara baptized. And so I call her Madeline Madeline because she really insisted that my mom have me baptized. And so I was.
1: Yeah.
0: Well, when my mom told me this, I thought, oh, I've got to check this. My mind was spinning.
1: Yes.
0: And it was too much almost to take in. You have to understand, I was a little anti-Catholic before this whole journey had started.
1: Yes.
0: And so I later went home and called that church and asked them, do you keep records of baby baptisms? Oh, yes, we keep records of everything. And they sent me my baptism certificate.
1: Oh, my goodness.
0: And what I understood is even though I did not know that I was in covenant with God, God never forgot that he was in covenant with me.
1: Oh, I have goosebumps. I want you to repeat that because that's a profound truth.
0: It is true.
1: In your life,
0: mm-hmm.
1: but it's a profound truth in everybody's life.
0: It is the truth.
1: Yes.
0: Even though I did not know I was in covenant with God, God never forgot that he was in covenant with me. And that is the truth.
1: Yeah.
0: And the thing about Madeline, Madeline, pushing my mom to get me baptized. I went to my mom later and I said, Mom, you're the one who brought me to Jesus. That's amazing grace. I didn't ask for it. It was conferred upon me by my parents. And I said, that's amazing grace. You brought me to Jesus.
1: Oh my gosh.
0: And it's true. And I like to, you know, I pray a lot for people when I'm speaking that have baptized children that have left the faith and have left the church. And we just pray together that baptism, that seal of baptism in their lives, it doesn't quit. Even though they're on their journey, it just like I was on my journey, I was a mess before I became a Christian. And then when I became a Christian, I was severely allergic to Catholicism. And I did not know that the whole time I was Catholic and did not know it.
1: Isn't that an amazing thing?
0: Amazing.
1: There's so much more to uncover in your story and so much more to share. And I just hope, friends, that your heart is opened. I really do, because I know the Holy Spirit is at work. And just as he led Barbara back bit by bit by bit to the church that she never knew was her own, the fact of the matter is God may very well be leading you back to the church that you know is your own. So I want to encourage you, just be open. Be open to that prompting of the Holy Spirit. Go for it. See what he has in mind for you. I can promise you something. It's going to be fabulous because we have an absolutely incredible God. I want to send you out to EWTN's religious catalog. I just know you're burning to get a copy of Barbara's book. It is called Journey into His Heart, How the Holy Spirit Led Me into the Catholic Church. It is there for you. You might want to pick up a copy or two for people that you know that might be on the journey and yet are a little hesitant, a little reluctant. This book is going to help them along the way. And you will be an evangelist by giving it to them. So get on out there to EWTN's religious catalog. That's EWTNRC.com. 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

0: lived a life touched by a longing to know God and a desire to be at the service of the less fortunate. 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
1: The year 787 AD. Decades of confusion and unrest pertaining to the veneration of holy images have now reached a breaking point. Some Christian faithful have been accused of confusing material images with God Himself and revering them in a way that only God deserves. Roman authorities respond unjustly by prohibiting the veneration of all holy images and ordering their destruction. To quiet the rising storm of iconoclasm once and for all, Pope Adrian I convenes the Second Council of Nicaea. The Council Fathers call for the restoration of holy images. The Council reinforces the distinction between the worship of God and the veneration of created beings, such as the Blessed Virgin Mary, the angels, and the saints.

0: Welcome back, friends. We're visiting with our guest today, Barbara Heil. She is the author of this book, and I am strongly encouraging you to get a copy for yourself. And everybody that you know who might be struggling with the faith or has left the faith, or even people that are struggling to come into the faith, it's a wonderful book of her own personal journey, Journey into His Heart, How the Holy Spirit Led Me into the Catholic Church. I think it's going to really stimulate a renewal of faith in the hearts of those who read it, and maybe even in yours, because as Barbara mentioned to us earlier, you know, the fact of the matter is we never stop converting and we never stop desiring more of the Lord. And I think that this will increase that desire and yet at the same time be a very, very satisfying moment for you. It's available at EWTN's Religious Catalog. Just get out there, as I say, and get a copy. So, Barbara, you were telling us about this remarkable moment. I mean, several remarkable moments that you shared with us in our last segment. One, of course, realizing that this, whatever this was before you, was truly the body, blood, soul, and divinity of our Lord Jesus Christ, knowing that this is Jesus. And then discovering, when your mother is laying critically ill in bed, that you had been baptized a Catholic. And just a little funny note, that was St. Francis Xavier Catholic Church on the campus, right, yeah, of university there in St. Louis, Missouri. And I mentioned that to my husband, Jack, last evening. I said, you're not going to believe this. And he said, oh, my goodness. He says, that's where both of his children were baptized, nice, at that same church. So it was just a little kiss from heaven with regard to that part of your story, personally for me and for Jack. But what an amazing moment to discover that. But you hadn't made the full way in. So how did you get from the knowledge that you actually were Catholic to coming home to your faith?
1: Well, I had no intention of going any further. I just understood why I was loving everything Catholic and why being in churches really spoke to me. And I kept thinking of that encounter that I had with the Eucharist, knowing that I was standing in front of Jesus Christ himself. But I had absolutely no intention of going any further. Like I said to you when we were talking before recording, I did not know anybody that had gone from the camp I was in as a Protestant to become Catholic. I had never seen that yet. And so I didn't even know I could really do it. And so it wasn't a question for me yet. I do want to just say this, though. My mom, who I'd been praying for, I was with her for her last PET scan.
0: Uh-huh.
1: Totally cancer-free.
0: Oh, my goodness.
1: She has just had her 15-year checkup. She is still cancer-free.
0: Praise
1: all
0: be to
1: these
0: God.
1: Years later. And I think the Lord just used that to soften her, to soften me, to make something beautiful happen, and for the conversation about me being baptized.
0: Isn't that beautiful?
1: It was amazing.
0: We praise and thank God for her healing.
1: Amen.
0: And see, God does work miracles all of the time.
1: He absolutely does. And that just caused a bunch of things to happen. My late husband did pass away suddenly and tragically in 2007.

yeah. And the Lord walked with me through that, a lot of healing. He just held my hand through that. Interestingly enough, I was reading St. John of the Cross at the time and learning to encounter God in the midst of my sorrow. Mm.

0: there really wasn't anything else that would feed me in that place that I just needed so much ministry from the Lord.
1: You know, I think that one of the great treasures that we have in our Catholic faith, and we are the only faith tradition, there is none other that has a theology of suffering.
0: Yes.
1: You know, it's not in the Protestant denominations, it's not in Hinduism or Buddhism or, you know, Islam. It's nowhere but in this church. We understand the cross of Christ is something that we're being conformed, we're baptized into his paschal mystery, the passion, death, and resurrection.
0: It was a passion for me.
1: Yes, I'm sure.
0: It was walking through a passion, and he walked with me through it. And in the 23rd Psalm, though I walk through the valley of the shadow, I will fear no evil. That became so real to me that I was able to lean into God in my brokenness.
1: Yes.
0: And the healing that came in my heart, and it took a few years, but I came out of that with such a renewed hope and faith, and I will also say a deeper compassion for the people around me, because I remember asking the Lord, do people really suffer like this? Because I was suffering so much, I didn't know other people would suffer that way.
1: Yes.
0: And it gave me a great compassion, but also to understand that Jesus sees what's on the other side.
1: That's right.
0: And he walked with me. So that was also part of the journey. I'm reading the Doctors of the Church. I'm reading Catholic Contraband during this time, leaning into St. John of the Cross. The Holy Spirit told me to move, and I moved to the Twin Cities at that time. And then the Lord told me, you're going to take a class. And I thought, oh, I'm going to take, you know, early Catholic history or something like that. And the Holy Spirit would be like, eh. And I said, Lord, you got to help me. You're telling me to take a class. You need to show me the class. So I would get online and I'd Google and I'd find a class. And the Lord would be like, that's not your class. And I'd go a little and I'm like, come on, Lord, you got to help me. And a banner comes across my monitor. This is about 3 years after my husband passed away. Banner crosses my monitor. And the Lord said, that's your class. And I couldn't even pronounce it, Johnette. I couldn't even read what it said. It was this long word. It started with a C. It was some kind of institute. That's your class. To make a long story short, I had to call a couple of times. I finally got a hold of a man that called me back because I wasn't Catholic, see? So they were saying, you can't take this class because you're not a Catholic. And I said, but you don't understand. The Holy Spirit told me I need to take this class. So this gentleman calls me and he says, I understand you want to attend the Harry J. Flynn Catechetical Institute. And all I could think of was, is that how you say it? Because I couldn't pronounce it. I couldn't figure out how to say it. And he asked me why I wanted to attend. And I told him how the Holy Spirit was dealing with me and leading me. And he says, that is an interesting story. Let me tell you my story. My name is Jeff Cavins.
1: Oh, my goodness. Of course, I knew that because I've read the book. Jeff, of course,
0: yes.
1: We know him well here at EWTN. Mm-hmm. He was with us for a number of years and a good man that does excellent work in the church himself. Really a revert.
0: He
1: was Catholic, fell away, was a Protestant pastor, came back to the church.
0: We had some commonality.
1: Yeah, you sure did.
0: I had never heard of him, but I was so glad it was him because I knew he understood where I was coming from.
1: Right.
0: And so I began attending the Catechetical Institute, which was a two-year program up in the Twin Cities where I studied the Catechism of the Catholic Church line by line for 2 years.
1: My goodness sakes.
0: And I fell in love with it.
1: Yes.
0: I absolutely fell in love with it. And, you know, towards the end, in the meantime, I'm still reading. I've got I like to say that number 11 you saw in the sand were my heels, because I felt myself being drawn into the church. My small group was evangelizing me for all they were worth. Shout out to that small group.
1: And we are really close to the end of the show, so tell us about the moment. We have a minute 30 left.
0: Well, finally, I went up to Jeff Cavins and I said, wouldn't it be selfish of me to stop ministering and doing all the stuff I'm doing so that I could receive the Eucharist? And without blinking, Jeff said, I would hate to think that the Lord was inviting you into the deepest place of intimacy and you would tell him you had better things to do.
1: Oh, Barbara.
0: Yeah.
1: Oh.
0: And I knew I had nothing better to do. So I came into the Catholic Church April 27th, 2013. For the glory of God, I was confirmed into the Catholic Church. And I said to Jeff, my next book is going to be called Catholic and Loving It.

I think that's going to be wonderful, and I can't wait to read it. And friends, I know that you can't wait to read it either, so you better get right on that, Barbara. In the meantime, you can read this one, and it's available for you at EWTN's Religious Catalog. Just get out there, get a copy of Barbara's book. She tells the whole story and more. We didn't have enough time to get to everything. Journey into His Heart, How the Holy Spirit Led Me into the Catholic Church. Encouraging you to get a copy for yourself and get copies for other people and pass them out. What a wonderful gift and treat it is when somebody comes into the church because of something we've done for them. You can do that by passing on this book. Until we're together again, may God richly bless you. Bye-bye now.

0: 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We'd like to invite you as we visit the various sites associated with our Savior's life.
1: We have been made for God. 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
1: Doctors of the Church, we think of great scholars like Thomas Aquinas. We think of mystics like Catherine of Siena or Teresa of Avila. Peter Canisius was a saint. He was a man of deep prayer, but he was, above all, a man of profound, relentless action. In his lifetime, he established more than 40 universities. He was a preacher. He traveled across Germany, Switzerland, Austria. All of it for the one purpose of re-evangelizing that part of the world, that Central Europe, at a time of destruction caused by the Protestant Reformation, by the Protestant Revolt, and trying to heal what was a divided and broken Europe.

0: Anyone who wishes to frolic with the devil cannot rejoice with Christ.
1: In the year 1521, the very year that Martin Luther was formally excommunicated for his heretical rejection of the Catholic faith,

0: The future saint and doctor of the church, Peter Canisius, was born in Nijmegen, Holland, the son of a much-respected Catholic burgomaster. Holland at the time was part of the Holy Roman Empire, but it was also in an era of division in Christendom, as the heretical ideas of Luther were spreading and soon launched the calamity of the Protestant revolt. In the midst of this upheaval, when Peter was 15, his father sent him to study at the University of Cologne, where he earned a master's degree.
1: Peter was able to receive a very good education. His father's hopes is that he would have gotten into politics and law, and that he would marry a wealthy young woman that his father had already chosen for him, so that by marrying her, it would increase the family status and establish him for greater political work.
2: By his own admission, we read in his confession and his testament, his childhood, according to him, was not dissolute, but it was a wild one. He was undisciplined. He lacked, as far as he was concerned, temperance and prudence. He nevertheless had a great deal of spiritual growth over those years. And part of it was attributed to a priest by the name of Nicholas von Eske, who introduced him to a more dedicated and disciplined prayer life.
0: While studying theology in Cologne, the young Canisius encountered firsthand the impact of the Protestant Reformation, and Father von Esche involved Canisius in the struggle against Cologne's Archbishop Hermann von Wied, who had secretly joined the Lutheran cause. Canisius took part in the deposition of the archbishop, which prevented further division in the church.
1: He saw that as the bishop of Cologne was trying to bring about the Protestant Reformation and make it official by switching the diocesan priests to Lutherans, there were many other religious who were still maintaining Catholicism, but they were in a weak position. Carmelites, Franciscans that he met, and some of the other monks that he came in contact with. And it's at that point that he not only grows in theology, but he becomes aware of the need for spirituality. And he sees that he has to make a decision. Will he go along with the Lutherans or with the Catholics? Now, he was strongly committed to his Catholic faith, and it was a decision that he had to make in that context. But he readily chose his Catholicism. But it was a choice that would mean an uphill battle to stay Catholic, not only because of theology, but also because there were problems in the church.
0: Around the same time, Canisius had an encounter with the Society of Jesus, recently established under St. Ignatius Loyola. It changed his life.
2: One of the turning points in Peter's life was his encounter with the first of the Jesuits, what became a saint, St. Peter Faber, one of the nine original Jesuits who gave him a retreat and a series of spiritual exercises as Peter Canisius was himself training and undergoing academic disciplines. St. Peter Faber was able to give him the spiritual discipline, the introduction and deepening of a prayer life that he, by his own admission, desperately needed.
1: He had been St. Ignatius Loyola's roommate at the University of Paris, a poor shepherd himself, with a brilliant mind. And Peter Faber helped St. Ignatius with his schoolwork. And their third roommate was Francis Xavier. And all three of the roommates are now saints.
2: Peter Faber also gave to Peter Canisius this love of prayer, a deep institutionalized prayer life in his own life. That meant something to Peter Canisius, who had always been searching for that discipline. But then it was that moment when Peter Canisius realized that he was drawn not simply to the attractiveness of the Ignatian spirituality and

0: prayer life of the Jesuits, but to the order itself. And as a result of this encounter with Jesuit spirituality, with the discipline of the Society of Jesus, Peter Canisius made the irrevocable decision that he was himself going to join the Jesuits.
1: On his 22nd birthday, May the 8th, 1543, Peter Canisius chose to enter the Society of Jesus. As he had already completed much of his theology and philosophy, he was given an accelerated formation and ordained a priest in 1546. He was the first Dutch member of the Jesuits.
2: We ought to instruct with meekness those whom heresy has made bitter and suspicious and has estranged from Orthodox Catholics. Thus, by wholehearted charity and goodwill, we may win them over to us in the Lord.
1: The Jesuits saw immense potential in the brilliant young Canisius, and even before his ordination, he taught scripture and was noted for his work on new editions of the texts of the great doctors of the Church, St. Cyril of Alexandria and Pope Leo I, the Great. Anticipating the immense labors to come, the Society wasted little time in sending the recently ordained Canisius to the monumentally important gathering of the Council of Trent that had been convoked by Pope Paul III to reiterate the authentic teachings of the faith and to bring about true reform and renewal in the Church.
3: The role of Peter Canisius at the Council of Trent, like some of the other early Jesuits, was to be a theologian to the bishops. So a couple of the Jesuits were assigned by the Pope to be the papal theologians at Trent. Peter Canisius was a theologian for a German bishop, and he was there to consult in the writing of the documents, especially in those early sessions in 1547. These were the sessions that were dealing with very basic questions addressing Protestant Reformation. And his theological background was influential in writing of those early documents.
0: So his role then at the Council of Trent was twofold. It was to be a participant, to help this great and important discussion that was taking place on how to respond to the Protestant reformers, how to restate the teachings of the Church profoundly. Councils had come and gone before. The Council of Trent was different, where the Church had failed in times to implement the decrees of councils. The Council of Trent this time was going to become a true bulwark for the Church. And the Society of Jesus and several popes, including Paul III, including Gregory XIII, understood that this time, if it was going to be different, they had to have people like Peter Canisius actually in the field implementing them with zeal, but above all, with love.
1: And so, in 1549, Pope Paul III gave to Peter the immensely important task of launching the Catholic reform in German-speaking lands, especially in Germany, the epicenter for the catastrophe of the Protestant revolt.
0: To understand the severity of the crisis that Peter Canisius walked into is to, in some ways, almost understate what was happening in Germany. As a result of Martin Luther's break with the Church in 1517, Germany was convulsed. It was broken. The unity of Christianity had been shattered by Martin Luther's decision in 1517 to nail the 95 theses on the door of the church in the Schlosskirche in Wittenberg. The crises that then followed created war, havoc. Families were torn apart. Families were not speaking to each other. Whole villages were convulsed in violence across Germany into Austria, and again throughout the Holy Roman Empire, you had wars on a very regular basis. Into this maelstrom of religion and culture and political strife, Peter Canisius had one simple task that was given to him by the Society of Jesus and Pope Paul III, and that was to do what you can to salvage Catholicism in Germany.
3: And this began his amazing career

0: in Germany. One of the problems that Saint Peter Canisius saw is that the Protestants were doing so well because the Catholic priests were so bad. He wrote a letter to Saint Ignatius that as he traveled up and down the Rhine Valley, preaching and teaching in Augsburg and other cities, he said, I felt lucky if I could find one priest in any city who was not living in open concubinage.
1: It was an incredibly daunting task. He began simply by preaching. He would preach. He would say Mass and he would preach. In a case like Vienna, which itself had been bitterly divided by the Protestant Reformation, no one at first came. But what did he do? That pastoral action. He went out to the sick and the poor, the forgotten. And these pastoral moments, these moments of corporal works of mercy, touched hearts.
2: The National Eucharistic Pilgrimage continues. In honor of America's 250th year, join us as we walk with Jesus present in the Eucharist. Let us proclaim we are one nation under God as the faithful celebrate the most holy body and blood of Christ. EWTN takes you to the Basilica of the National Shrine of the Immaculate Conception for Corpus Christi Vigil Mass. Here on the Global Catholic Network, EWTN. The Church Universal proclaims the presence of Jesus Christ in the Eucharist. Join Pope Leo XIV as he leads the faithful in Holy Mass, followed by a procession through the streets of the Eternal City, a celebration of the Feast of the Most Holy Body and Blood of Christ, the Solemnity of Corpus Christi Mass and Procession from Rome. 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
3: It is plainly wrong to meet non-Catholics with bitterness or to treat them with discourtesy. Thus, by wholehearted charity and goodwill, we may win them over to us in the Lord.
1: In a beautiful reflection on the life of Peter Canisius, Pope Leo XIII described him and called him the second apostle of Germany, the first being St. Boniface, who was himself martyred to bring the Christian faith to the pagan lands of what was Germania at the time. Peter's work in establishing universities, in establishing the houses of the Jesuits, in bringing people back into the fold of the Catholic Church, or keeping them from leaving the Catholic Church in the first place, was somewhat unprecedented. We look back now 500 years to the work that he did, and we can credit the fact that the semblance of Catholicism, the semblance of Christianity that is still there in Germany, owes much to this direct line of the work of Peter Canisius. In that sense, he truly was a second apostle of Germany.
4: His labors, however, were not without dangers. In a violent era of war and strife, whole parts of Germany were destroyed by fighting between Catholics and Protestants.
5: He felt that same missionary zeal as St. Francis Xavier, and he did go from place to place, traveled an enormous amount, right in almost the same fashion as St. Boniface. Dangers? Oh, yes, there were plenty of dangers. First of all, the danger of traveling in those days, which was, precarious in itself. I mean, of course, there are bandits, of course, there are problems. You know, along the highways and the byways. Yes, he did travel with his companions, but you get into a place where you really do have Reformed congregations that are going full blast. You know, there's a real danger of being attacked, physically and politically, and which can hold some severe consequences.
4: The work of Canisius also entailed engaging directly with the Protestant reformers at debates called colloquies. Among the most important were at Augsburg and Worms. But Canisius brought a diplomatic and patient approach to the discussions that became a hallmark for the era in reaching out to Protestants.
1: There had been efforts to

0: together theologians from both sides, from the Protestant and Catholic sides, to try to resolve the crisis that had been developed. They were not particularly successful, in part because the theological gulfs had grown so deep and so wide. There were, nevertheless, good, sincere efforts to have these discussions in a series of what were called colloquies, or basically debates. And in 1557, the Colloquy of Worms was organized, and Peter Canisius was asked to take part.
1: He was able to explain the faith peacefully and charitably, clearly and intellectually, at a time when the rest of his opponents were using foul names and denigration of personalities.
0: One of the things that Peter Canisius, though, tried to do as a representative of the church in this colloquy was to lay out, okay, what kind of common ground do we have? What can we agree on? It wasn't a kind of false ecumenism or trying to be peaceful. It was rather, where can we start here in this conversation? The challenge, though, as he pointed out, was that by the time of the Colloquy of Worms, the Protestants themselves were now disagreeing among themselves on key points of doctrine. And Peter Canisius very courteously and very gently pointed out that from a Catholic standpoint, it was difficult to have much of a conversation on key points of doctrine, in particular on things like original sin, when the reformers themselves were now disagreeing with each other. It was at that point that the Protestant representatives, recognizing that they were at an impasse with themselves and with the Catholics, ended the colloquy.
2: In addition to his pastoral apologetics, he continued the vast project of restoring the German-speaking world to the church by establishing a staggering number of schools and colleges. His preaching and his writings of catechisms that remain treasures of Catholic teaching. Canisius was ceaseless in his labors.
1: Peter Canisius understood the German people better than the Italians did. The temperaments of those peoples are rather different. And the Italians tended to have a sense of, oh, how can these Germans be this way? They just, you know, disregarded their opinion. And Peter Canisius had a tremendous respect for the Germans. He said, if you show them respect and treat them as straightforward, plain-speaking folks who simply want to know if you are a good person telling the truth or if you are a crook who is lying. That's what the Germans wanted to understand. If you treat them as solid, honest people, you will be able to win them over.
3: If you have too much to do, with God's help, you will find time to do it all.
0: Within years, within decades, there was an entire network of universities and schools that Peter had established. And each of these became these hubs of subsequent learning, but more important in many ways, spiritual reform and renewal for the whole church.
4: Think of a person who literally opens 10 colleges. Yes, they were small Jesuit colleges at the time. They weren't, you know, 8,000 students or something of that nature, but 10 of them. And while he's opening these 10 things, he's also spearheading the Counter-Reformation effort, right, that the Jesuits started off almost in a fledgling effort, right, to get into Germany and do the Counter-Reformation.
0: Peter was able to spread the Society of Jesus across Germany, but then bring so many people back into the church who had left as a result of the Protestant Reformation, or chose to stay Catholic as a result of the zeal and the renewal that they saw.
4: He was in Holland, he was in Germania, he was in Bohemia, he was in Switzerland, he was in Austria. Like Boniface, he covered an enormous territory. And his plan was, first of all, to beef up the preaching.

0: beef up the seminaries.
1: It was said that when he preached in Augsburg, that he was so profound and people loved him so much that as he was preaching, instead of just standing listening to him, people knelt for his entire presentation. Such was the impact that he had. But then he combined this preaching, this pastoral activity, with establishing houses of the Society of Jesus across Germany.
0: And he was a zealous preacher. And in that zeal, he was able also to bring a lot of people to the Lord through the Schola Affectus, right? Through the school of the heart.
2: He said that there are a variety of ways to come to know Jesus Christ and love him. But he said the best way was through devotion to the Blessed Mother.
1: Throughout his decades of preaching and travels in Germany, in the midst of great dangers, he always trusted that the Blessed Mother would be there to help him. And she was every step of the way. But Vienna was a particular case in point. He was offered the post of Bishop of Vienna three times in his life. He declined all three times. He did not want to be a bishop. He wanted to be a priest and a preacher. But he also served as administrator in Vienna. And at a crucial moment when he was able to implement the reforms that were underway in the church, and one of the keys for that was the Hail Mary, the prayer of the Hail Mary, and helping people to understand that through Mary, we can find Christ.
2: He started sodalities, which are small lay associations at all of the Jesuit schools and in the parishes to get people to make a commitment as a group to pray to Our Lady on a regular basis. That was a great support in their Marian devotion, and of course, in their love of their Catholic faith.
1: For Peter, this hyperdulia, this respect that we have for Mary, was a way of understanding Christ even better and having an even deeper encounter with Christ through her.
3: Mary is rightly called Queen, not only of heaven, but also of the heavens, as the mother of the King of angels, and as the bride and beloved of the King of heavens.
1: It's one of the reasons why this love and an abiding love for the Blessed Mother has always been so crucial to Austria and Vienna in particular. Peter Canisius understood that just as his preaching had to be very basic and straightforward in dealing with an average Catholic and average German, he also knew that he had to have catechisms that laid out, summarized the teachings of the church in a way that was so straightforward that anyone could actually read them, take them to heart, and then actually live what the catechism was teaching. So he ended up writing multiple versions of catechisms. He wrote one for young people, he wrote one for those who were in their teenage years, and then he wrote one just for the average Christian. The most famous of the catechisms was simply called the German Catechism, and it was targeted specifically for just the average German Catholic. All you had to say in a place like Bavaria was, "Have you read your Canisius?" They didn't use the word catechism, they actually gave the name of this book the Canisius, and everyone knew what you were talking about. You were talking about the German Catechism of Peter Canisius. It became so famous, so well read, that even in his own lifetime, it went through 200 editions. It was subsequently translated into 12 languages. It was a source of deep frustration on the part of the Protestant reformers, who themselves were trying to explain why they had broken from the church. And here comes along this document, this simple catechism that anyone could understand, that laid out, not refuting Protestantism, but in a positive sense, what Catholics actually believed, what the church actually taught.
3: Let my eyes take their sleep, but may my heart always keep watch for you. May your right hand bless your servants who love you.
4: After decades of relentless travels and work, in 1591, Peter Canisius suffered a stroke that left him semi-paralyzed.
2: Didn't stop him. He got a secretary to do the writing when he couldn't write, and continued writing and teaching to the best of his ability until he died.

0: died 7 years later. This kind of example is much needed in the church by the clergy and by the laity alike, so that just as he re-evangelized Germany and is a second apostle of Germany, we can become vigorous apostles in our own culture, in our own time.
1: This is an era similar to the great strife of the Protestant Reformation, in which it seems as though Christianity is broken and can't be put back together again, in which we have strife and polarization in the church. Peter would tell us that we have to go back to basics. We have to teach the basics of the faith. That's why he wrote his beautiful German catechism, the Canisius, to go back to help people understand what the church truly believes and why. And in that sense, when we preach with love, when we preach with hope, with perseverance, we will win those souls.

0: reading in Polish.
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0: Now the Pope is about to start the catechesis.
2: Cari fratelli e sorelle, buongiorno, benvenuti.
0: Dear brothers and sisters, good morning and welcome.
2: Proseguendo le catechesi sulla Costituzione conciliare sacro.
0: As we continue our catechesis on the Concilial Constitution Sacro Sanctum Concilium, we wish to pause and reflect on some of the fundamental elements of the sacred liturgy, such as the rite, sign, and symbol. The Second Vatican Council, building on the valuable works of liturgical movement, has helped us to rediscover a truth that was very much alive in the consciousness of the early Church and in the teachings of the Fathers. The rites of the Christian liturgy are not merely external covering of sacramental mystery, a collection of arbitrary ceremonies, but are ecclesial meditation through which the divine gift reaches us. Precisely for this reason, the Council invites us to understand the Mysterium Fidei, which is realized in the liturgy through rites and prayer.
2: Da forma all'azione liturgica.
0: Right gives shape to liturgical action and through it to our lives, generating in us a spiritual sensibility that makes us capable to savoring the presence of God through Jesus Christ. Naturally, this happens if we do not remain strangers or silent spectators with regard to the liturgy, but participate in it with our full selves, body, mind, and heart, in obedience to the Lord's command. Through the sacred rite, we are thus formed in listening to the Word of God, in giving thanks in adoration, in fraternal sharing, and in ecclesial communion. We discover that we are an assembly with many faces, united in the same faith. The rite involves us in a well-defined sequence of gestures and prayers, which can sometimes be the odds with our individual tendencies towards spontaneity. In logic, however, is not a constrained freedom within rigid frameworks. On the contrary, with the solemn simplicity of its rhythm, the rite interrupts the frenetic activities, leading us back to what is essential. We must discover another dimension of action, not guided by calculations of productivity, and another experience of time and space. In the rite, we experience a logic gratuitousness. We find a pause that generates the heart. We recognize that we are preceded by divine grace. We learn to live in a rhythm inhabited by the Holy Spirit. The grammar of the rite is interwoven with the signs and symbols proper to the liturgy. In it, as the Council states, the sanctification of the man is signified by the signs perceptible to the senses, and is effected in a way which corresponds with each of these signs.

The Catechism of the Catholic Church explores the values of these signs, recalling that their meaning is rooted in the work of creation and in human culture, specified by the event of Old Covenant and fully revealed in the person and work of Christ. The sign of water is emblematic, from the origins of creation to the flood, from the crossing of the Red Sea to the Jordan, right up to the water flowing from Christ's side, which became a sacramental sign of immersion in his death and resurrection. Sign and symbol are terms that are often used as synonyms. In reality, a sign of symbolic when it is able to refer not only to an idea, but to an entire system of meaning and values. In this way, for example, when we are sprinkled with holy water, our awareness of the gift received at baptism and our commitment to new life in Christ is rekindled. Secondly, symbols are essentially practical in nature, being first and foremost actions. Some simple and common, such as kneeling and exchanging the sign of peace, or more demanding, such as constitutive acts of each sacrament. Above all, symbols have a unique performative and transformative dimension, both in relation to the material elements of which they are composed to those who come into contact with them, engendering a sense of belonging, touching the heart and mind, and giving rise to authentic ecclesial relationships. In the apostolic letter Desiderio Desideravi, Pope Francis, echoing a statement by Romano Guardini, identified the first task of the work of liturgical formation. Man must become once again capable of symbols. We need to allow ourselves to be educated by the rite of the liturgy, caring for the beauty of our celebrations with a delicate touch and without arbitrariness, and committing ourselves to an authentic mystagogy. The experience of a living and devout liturgy, accompanied by appropriate mystagogical catechesis, is the best source for reawakening in everyone that opens to the encounter of God, which in the logic and incarnation can only take place by involving the whole person, spirit, soul, and body.

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2: And now we will listen to the greetings. And now we will listen to the summary of the Pope's catechesis.
0: Je salue cordialement les pèlerins de langue française.
2: I warmly greet the French-speaking pilgrims, especially the young people from Mauritius and France. Brothers and sisters, may your liturgies, with their beauty and solemnity, always be centered on the mystery and lead your souls to the contemplation of the Triune God. May they build up the money and manifest the unity of the Church in authentic and welcoming charity. May God bless you and your families. And now we will listen to the Pope's greetings and a summary of the catechesis in English.
3: The English-speaking pilgrims and visitors wish to express to you their sentiments of deep respect and esteem, and to assure you of their prayers for your ministry as the successor of Peter. At the end of the audience, we will sing together the Our Father in Latin. His Holiness will then impart his apostolic blessing, which he extends in a particular way to the members of your families at home. He also intends to bless any religious articles you may have brought for this purpose. And in a special way, his blessing goes to your children, the elderly, and those who are sick.
1: Dear brothers and sisters, in our series of catecheses on the Second Vatican Council, we continue our reflection on Sacrosanctum Concilium by looking at the elements of the rite, the sign and the symbol found in the sacred liturgy. The rite of the Christian liturgy is the ecclesial mediation through which the divine gift reaches us. In the liturgy, we are invited to participate, body, mind, and heart, and enter into a dimension inhabited by the Holy Spirit. In order to enter into this dimension, the liturgy is woven with signs and symbols that have a performative and transformative dimension. For example, kneeling is a sign of our worship of God, while exchanging the sign of peace points to our

ecclesial communion. Further, signs help us to recall the constitutive acts of the sacraments, as when we are sprinkled with holy water, we remember our commitment to Christ. As we prepare for the solemnity

0: Santo Padre, i fedeli di lingua italiana desiderano esprimerle filiale affetto e sincera fedeltà e pregano per tutte le intenzioni del suo...
1: At the end of the general audience, the Pope will bless us and we will sing Our Father in Latin.
0: In questa udienza canteremo la preghiera del Padre Nostro in latino, terminata la quale il Santo Padre impartirà la benedizione apostolica, che estende in modo speciale ai bambini, agli anziani e ai sofferenti. 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
2: Rivolgo il mio cordiale benvenuto ai pellegrini di lingua italiana.
1: I extend a warm welcome to the Italian-speaking pilgrims. In particular, I greet the daughters of the Sacred Heart of Jesus, the members of Montfortian family, the sisters of Our Lady of Cenacol, encouraging them to be a sign of hope for all who thirst for God, for His truth, and for His peace. I wish to address a special word to the priests and religious of the Middle East. I accompany your ministry and hopes of your respective countries with my prayers and my blessings. Finally, I turn to the young people, the sick, the newlyweds. Tomorrow we celebrate the solemnity of the Most Holy Blood and Body of Christ, or according to the more familiar Italian formulation, the solemnity of Corpus Christi. In the Eucharist, we contemplate Jesus, the bread broken and given for each of us. Processions with the Most Holy Sacrament, which take place in the streets of many towns, are an expression of popular Eucharistic devotion. In this regard, I encourage you to keep alive the beautiful public witness of faith. My blessings to you all.

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Please visit the Vatican News web portal, Facebook, Instagram, X, and YouTube accounts for coverage of today's papal audience and other Vatican and world news. I am Sister Christine Masivo, and it has been a pleasure providing the English language text for you. On behalf of Vatican Media, I'd like to thank all our sound engineers, our audio coordinators, our media partners who made this broadcast possible, and all of you for joining us today. Laudator Jesus Christus. Praise be Jesus Christ.

0: O God, who would have all his people to be saved and to come to the knowledge of the truth, send forth, we beseech you, laborers into your harvest, and grant them with all confidence to preach the word, that everywhere your gospel may be heard and glorified, and that all nations may know you, the one true God, and him whom you have sent, Jesus Christ, your Son, our Lord. Amen.
1: We all have a guardian angel who is our heavenly helper assigned by God to watch over us during our lives. From the moment of conception, we are given a guardian angel who looks out for us, guides us to do good works, and protects us from evil. The Catechism of the Catholic Church says, from its beginning until death, human life is surrounded by their watchful care and intercession. Beside each believer stands an angel as protector and shepherd, leading him to life. Already here on earth, the Christian life shares by faith in the blessed company of angels and men united in God. We can reach out to our guardian angels at any time through the guardian angel prayer. Angel of God, my guardian dear, to whom God's love commits me here, ever this day be at my side, to light and guard, to rule and guide. Amen.

And the starting point of all of this is spending time in relationship with God, right? Prayer. The more time we spend with God, the more that we can hear clearly what he's calling us to, and maybe the doors he's closing, that sometimes those doors lead us in the direction of where he's calling us to. And even though I want to be careful about how I give advice with regards to young men, I want them to be discerning, and I want them to be patient with those nudges from the Holy Spirit. At the same time, I do believe that there's a great fruit that can be born by having men that are, you know, more in the sort of ascendant parts of their life, beginning family, beginning career. A permanent deacon should not be ordained before he's 35.

0: Which means that in a lot of dioceses, the program can be up to 7 years. That means you could technically get into a diaconate, permanent diaconate formation program in your late 20s. But the statistics in the U.S. don't reflect anywhere near that. In fact, only about 5%, less than 5% of permanent deacons in the country are younger than 50. And most of them are much older than that. But at the same time, I find it hard to imagine that the Holy Spirit isn't calling men in those younger moments to at least consider this. And so I want to encourage the inquiry without saying, hey, you know, yeah, run after this thing, because it is a question of discernment. And it's also important that the formation teams help you discern that process. But I've been hearing a lot lately from younger men who are very interested in this. And I think that the Holy Spirit may be up to something in that regard.
1: For more information on the priesthood or religious life, log on to ewtn.com/religious-life.

come to me, he says. Go to Jesus. And tell him, Lord Jesus, teach me the one thing necessary. Give me the gift of knowledge through which I know the important things in life, that I never lose sight of why I was born, why I was created, and where I'm going. That I understand that everything, including myself, passes. It's on its way out. And though I can enjoy them and use them, they're never permanent, and I can't take them with me. What do I take with me, Lord Jesus? What is it that when I die, what is it that makes me pass from this kingdom to that? Is it not you? Is it not your living water in me? Is it not your presence in my soul? Is it not your reflection? Is it your reflection, Lord, the Father sees and says, come into my kingdom? And so, Lord Jesus, let me drink from the fountain of your heart, that I may never disappoint the Father and never grieve the Holy Spirit. I ask this in his holy name. Amen.

O God, who would have all his people to be saved and to come to the knowledge of the truth, send forth, we beseech you, laborers into your harvest, and grant them with all confidence to preach the word, that everywhere your gospel may be heard and glorified, and that all nations may know you, the one true God, and him whom you have sent, Jesus Christ, your Son, our Lord. Amen.

Hello, my name is Dr. Anthony Rizzi. I'm from the Institute for Advanced Physics and here to talk to you about Faith Matters. And today I want to talk to you about Thanksgiving. We offer our Thanksgiving to the Lord on a special holiday in the United States that we have forgotten about and the way we live it. We have to remember what Thanksgiving is. First of all, it's seeing the good things that God has given us, especially in our country, and being thankful for them. One of the first acts when somebody gives you something is to respond, wow, isn't that great if it's good? And then being thankful. And if you're not doing that, you haven't seen the goodness in that thing. And we as a country have been given so much by God, and our motto is, in God we trust. And so we should be, as the

country has officially put thankful on that day, as Washington and Lincoln and many others called for us to give thanks to the providence that made everything we have possible. And that needs to be remembered, and we need to notice that we're not doing that. It becomes Turkey Day, right? We call it Turkey Day, and we watch football, and we argue with our relatives instead of living a Thanksgiving. And the way to do that is to urge our priests to put Mass back on that day, because what typically happens in most dioceses is all the Masses are canceled so the priest and everyone else can eat turkey. And that's the opposite. You know, we should put the Mass at the center. So, you know, at 9 or 10 o'clock, not 7 a.m. or 8 a.m., but 9 or 10 o'clock, so that it can be part and parcel of the whole day, that the Thanksgiving and the family get swallowed up in the Thanksgiving that is the sacrifice of Christ. And that's a joyful, happy thing on that day. And so we can even urge our bishops to make that an official holy day for the church, to encourage priests to do this. And we should really urge this, because we have this thing given by God. And that's the way we can show we're thankful for it, is by actually owning it. And at least for ourselves, urge our parish priest to offer Mass at a reasonable time, as you would on a day that you're trying to draw up into the Thanksgiving that is the sacrifice of the cross in Mass, that is the center way that we're called to give thanks. And make that part and parcel of the joy of the day, which includes the football and the family and all the rest. Thank you for listening. This has been Faith Matters.

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1: Love is a garden, a tapestry of color that gives a radiance to our imagination. We delight in the flight of a butterfly who stops for a brief moment to open his wings on the petals of a rose. In the garden of our own lives, we pray that the leaves will always dance gracefully in the gentle breeze, that whisper which is the breath of God. On the 50th anniversary of his priesthood, Bishop Sheen wrote these lines: "As I work under the love of two hearts, one sacred and the other immaculate, the road, I shall follow it. The fun, I shall forget it. The cup, I shall empty it. The pain, I shall conceal it. The truth, I shall be told it. The end, I shall endure it."

friends. I was in school until I was 29 years of age. That's how dumb I was. And in all the schools that I attended and the universities in Europe, I always noticed that the professor who was the least prepared

always brought the most books into class. We have three for tonight's telecast. Apropos of books, Chesterton was once asked this question. You know, the journalists always ask, if you were shipwrecked on an island and could have only one book, which book would you choose? I think Chesterton is the only man who ever gave the right answer. He said, Thomas's Practical Guide to Shipbuilding. Bringing out books gives one the air of a professor, because a professor is a textbook wired for sound. As we announced, we're going to say something about Russia tonight, but I must tell you, first of all, of two men who were fishing behind the Iron Curtain. One of them was a communist, and the other was just an ordinary gentleman. And the communist was catching no fish, and the gentleman was catching all of them. The communist looked at him, he said, why is it, he said, that I'm not catching any fish and you're catching them all? Well, said this gentleman, he said, you know, in order to catch fish, they have to open their mouth. He said, they look at your communist badge, and he says, no fish would ever swallow that stuff. As you know, Russia always claims that it invents everything. That is to say, the Soviets do. They invented the airplane, the radio, television. They even brought an Admiral refrigerator back. They invented the Admiral refrigerator. And then they're first at everything. And not very long ago, I was reading about an Englishman who thought that he had set a record. Namely, he had sat 30 days on a pole. And I'm absolutely sure the Russians are not going to say anything about that, because they've been sitting on the poles for 30 years. Now, we're going to begin with a distinction. And the distinction is extremely important. We distinguish between Russia and communism. It must be remembered that the two are not the same. The Russians are people. Communism is an ideology. Only 3% of the population of Russia belong to the Communist Party. Did you know that? They have less than 7 million members. But there are over 200 million people in Russia, most of whom have hearts and souls, the same aspirations as our own. Russia was Christian for 1,000 years. It has been communist for only 37. Ideologies come and go. The people remain. Nazism has passed. The German people still remain. And furthermore, it must be remembered that in the last World War, there were 4 million Soviet soldiers who defected, who abandoned the Russian army and went over to the West. They were not less Russian because they did that. They were just less communist. And furthermore, it must not be forgotten that the philosophy of communism is not Russian. Not at all Russian. The philosophy of communism came from the Western world, came principally from Germany. Whole ideology was constructed in Germany. It had its origin principally in three men, in Hegel, in Feuerbach, and in Karl Marx. And Lenin, who introduced it into Russia, himself said that even the method of totalitarian war with which communism associates itself came from

the Prussian General von Clausewitz. Communism, therefore, is not Russian bread. It can be something very alien to the Russian people. And I am speaking tonight in defense of the Russian people. As a matter of fact, it may interest you to know that every single priest in the world, every morning after low mass, says prayers for Russia, for the Russian people. And I confess myself to a very deep and profound love of the Russian people. I hate communism. I love the communists. I love Russia. And that is why tonight, because I'm talking about Russia, I am wearing a Russian cross. This cross was given to me by a friend of mine, a Jew, who visited Russia and purchased this cross. The date on the back belonged to a Russian bishop. It's 1797. When I talk about the Russian people tonight, I wanted a Russian cross over my heart, as I use every morning at Mass, a chalice that this same gentleman brought from Russia. And in that way, I hope to be close to these people. Now, there are two men who have said something about Russia and have helped make it, two who have been prophets. And we're going to contrast them tonight and see which of them was right. One of them was Karl Marx, the founder of communism. The other is Dostoevsky, a Russian. They were contemporaries. They died within 2 years of one another. Marx died in 1883 in London. Dostoevsky died in Moscow in 1881. They were both of bourgeois parents. The father of Marx was a lawyer. The father of Dostoevsky was an engineer. They were both exiled. Marx was expelled from Germany, went into Belgium, France, and England. Dostoevsky was exiled to Siberia. The time that Karl Marx was writing his Communist Manifesto, saying that the proletariat had nothing to lose but their chains, Dostoevsky was writing Poor Folk, in which he was describing a humanity that suffered so much that it did not know that it was unhappy. The two were very different. And here we describe, first of all, Marx in relationship to Russia, and then Dostoevsky. Marx had three principles which have swept over Russia today, and the first principle was this: all history is economically determined. Now, by that, Marx meant this. If you have heard enough communist propaganda, you remember that, according to Marx, the founder of communism, in any civilization, there's a conflict of classes. There are those who own property, those who do not own property. There are the exploiters and the exploited. And after a while, a tension develops between these two. This tension produces a revolution, and out of the revolution comes communism. Now, Marx held that this tension between capital and labor, between the property and those who do not own property, will occur in the most highly industrialized society, because there the pull and the opposition and the class conflict is most intense. That was his philosophy. But as a matter of fact, communism did not start in the most highly industrialized civilization. It has never taken any roots here, and please God, it will not. It took place in the least industrialized of all countries. And not for the reason that Marx ever said, but simply because communism appealed to some of the deeper spiritual aspirations of the Russian people. Marx was wrong about Russia.

And the second principle of Marx had to do with the state. Marx said that under communism there'll be such abundance because under socialistic methods of production, everybody will have as much as he wants. That he said, now this is an exact quotation from German ideology, if you wish to look it up. Marx said in German ideology, under the socialistic method of production, the man in the morning can fish. In the afternoon, he can hunt. In the evening, he can breed cattle. And at night, he can criticize without ever being obliged to do one kind of work more than another. And then he continues that under this socialistic method of production, there will never be need of a state. The state will disappear. His exact words were, it will wither away. Now, as a matter of fact, in Russia today, people can't hunt. They're hunted. And they don't fish. They're poor fish. And they don't criticize. They're criticized. And instead of, as Marx predicted, the state withering away, communism has developed in Russia into the most powerful totalitarian monolithic state in the world. Marx was wrong about Russia. And thirdly, Marx's third principle concerned religion. He said religion is something that belongs to a capitalistic method of production. He said wherever you have private property, you have to have religion because religion will keep the poor workers enslaved. It promises pie in the sky. Then you have to have laws, moral laws, such as thou shalt not steal. That's to protect private property, said Marx. But he said where you have a socialistic method of production, there will be such tremendous abundance, no one would want to steal. You need never promise them another world because there'll be a paradise in this. And therefore, under communism, there will be no need of religion. And religion will completely disappear. That's what the man said. Now, Russia has been communistic for 36 years. There has not been any private property in Russia during 36, 37 years. And yet, religion is on the increase in Russia. There are more people today attending the Orthodox churches of Moscow than there are members of the Communist Party in Moscow. Marx himself was wrong again. Now let us go back to our Russian people and come to a great Russian who also said something about what would happen in the world, Dostoevsky. And Dostoevsky took as his first principle the notion that the world and society are not economically determined, they are theologically determined. Marx says what happens to any civilization entirely depends upon the way it acts and lives and behaves toward God and morality. He said, if you have no God, then you have no respect for man. And man will be persecuted. Where there is no God, then everything is allowable. And so he predicted, 40 years before World War I, think of it, that Europe was on the brink of a great catastrophe. And he said that men were arising in the world that would completely destroy all morality and all order. And these were his words. I should not be surprised if in the future there should suddenly arise some common-faced or rather cynical and sneering gentleman who, with his arms akimbo, will say to us, now then, you fellows, what about smashing all this order to bits, sending their logarithms to the devil.

and living according to our own silly will. The annoying thing is that there would immediately be plenty of followers. Men are just like that. So predicting the moral chaos, Dostoevsky now goes on to his second principle. We get a little closer to the Russian people. Looking over the world, Dostoevsky said, liberty today means doing whatever you please. And he said this kind of false liberty is going to produce chaos. And in order to stop this chaos, he said you will have to have a forcible and compulsory organization of society. And he said because men have lost all sense of morality and decency, you will see millions of people in a future generation selling their freedom for a little bit of security. And so in Brothers Karamazov, Dostoevsky says, and see how this has come to pass in our day. He said, a day is coming when men will say, there is no crime, there is no sin, there is no guilt. There is only hunger. And men will come fawning to our feet saying, make us slaves. Just give us bread. And then he speaks of the organization of society under communism, and we shall persuade them that they will become free only by surrendering their freedom to us. And in their leisure hours, we shall make their life like a child's game, with children's songs and innocent dance. We shall allow them to sin, and then they will love us as children because we allow them to sin. We shall tell them whether they will marry or not marry, whether they will have children or not have children, according to whether they have been obedient or disobedient to us, and they will submit to us gladly and cheerfully. And he had a name for it all. And this is where he became most prophetic. Now, what I'm reading to you was written in 1871. He predicted communism and wrote about it as if he were writing for our own day. And he calls the system, this is his name for it. He does not call it communism. He calls it after the leader, Shigalov, who might very well stand for Stalin. And notice this description. Shigalov suggests a system of spying. Every member of society spies on the others, and it is his duty to inform against them. Everyone belongs to all and all to everyone. All are slaves and equal in their slavery. Cicero will have his tongue cut out. Copernicus will have his eyes put out. Shakespeare will be stoned. That's Shigalovism. Slaves are bound to be equal. There has never been either freedom or despotism, or equality without despotism. But in the herd, all are equal. That's Shigalovism. To level the mountains is a fine idea, but down with culture. The thirst for culture is an aristocratic thirst. The moment you have a family tie or love, you get the desire for property. We'll destroy that desire. We'll make use of drunkenness, slander, spying. We'll make use of incredible corruption. We'll stifle every genius in its infancy. We'll reduce all to a common denominator. And all they need every now and then is a shock, absolute submission. And every 30 years, Shigalov will shed a little blood, and they'll begin to eat one another up. And then he speaks of those that would follow communism throughout the world. For example, in our own country, lawyers, newspaper men, professors and the like. And we will have an upheaval in the world. Do not think that our party consists only of those who commit murder and fire off pistols and bite colonels.

I reckon them all up. A teacher who laughs with children at their God is on our side. The lawyer who defends an educated murderer because he's more cultured than his victims and could not help murdering them to get money is one of us.

that'll be so keen they'll not shrink from shooting. I tell you, there's going to be an upheaval. There's going to be such an upset as the world has never seen. Russia will be overwhelmed with darkness, and the earth will weep for its God. Let it not be thought that that is the end of Dostoevsky. He prophesied something about Russia, and he loved Russia. Shigalov and Molotov and Sobolov and Malenkov and all the other offs that were of the heirs of Shigalov are not Russian people. He said they're a cancer, and then he reads a passage from the Gospel of St. Luke. Passage, you remember, where our blessed Lord drives the devil out of a young man into the swine, and the swine are driven back and back into the sea. And he says, that's my Russia, full of sores, full of corruption, full of filth, full of devils. But one day these devils will be driven out of Russia, and they'll be driven into the swine, and the swine will be pushed back and back and back into the sea. And it'll be good enough for them, and Russia will sit at the feet of Christ and learn his gospel.

0: It began here, in the upper room, 2,000 years ago. This is my body. This is my blood. Remember me. In a garden, he prayed to his father on a night of betrayal, torture, death, far from Galilee. When taken from his rack of torment, in a borrowed grave he lie. On the third day, the angel said, "He has risen. He did not die." After sharing with friends, he rose to the Father, leaving his spirit love to guide our journey. For he is the Alpha and the Omega, the beginning and the end, together again. People of all faiths recognized Bishop Fulton J. Sheen as one of the greatest communicators of the 20th century. He was born in El Paso, Illinois, in May of 1896. As a young boy, he knew he wanted to be a priest. He served as an altar boy at St. Mary's Cathedral in Peoria, Illinois. At St. Viator College, his education and debating skills taught him the skills he used throughout his life. His unique ability at being natural and at ease in front of any audience was noted early in his ministry. He was ordained in 1919 and went on to become one of the best-known and greatly loved priests in church history. He wrote 96 books and hundreds of articles and columns. He broadcast numerous radio and TV programs. People from all faiths watched him on television because he spoke to every man. They always waited with joy for his goodbye, his blessing, "God love you." It continues to give us joy and memories.
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0: Bishop Fulton J. Sheen went to be with the Lord in December of 1979. Fulton J. Sheen, requiescat in pace.

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1: The Lord's mercy is unlimited. Believe the impossible and you can do the incredible. What a blessing is our faith.

Hello, I'm Father Andrew Apostoli, a member of the Franciscan Friars of the Renewal. Welcome to this series entitled Archbishop Fulton J. Sheen, a Prophet for Our Times. We're filming in the beautiful Church of St. Paul the Apostle on 9th Avenue and 59th Street in New York City. There's no way to look at the life of Bishop Fulton Sheen without talking about his opposition to communism and the other isms that were very much a part of the day in which he lived, the isms of fascism and Nazism. He was a tremendous voice speaking out against these things. He used to say that what is needed is not a voice that's right when everybody else is right, but what is needed is a voice that's right when everybody else is wrong. It wasn't so much that other voices were wrong, but many of them were silent. But Bishop Sheen spoke out very strongly against communism. He had studied it in great depth as he studied all the subjects and topics that he spoke about. He learned it, as he would say, from the inside out, reading, studying, even getting to know communists. He was to convert the head of the Communist Party in the United States, Louis Boutens. When Boutens wanted to meet with him, because Bishop Sheen was so critical of communism, especially after World War II, and Boutens wanted to try to get him to tone down his attack on communism in the United States. And he met with him for dinner, and the bishop said to him, I didn't come to talk about economics or politics. He said, I came to talk about the state of your soul. And Boutens left the table very upset. It was in a restaurant. They were going to have a meal together. And 7 years later, he called Bishop Sheen back, and he said, I'm now ready to talk about the state of my soul. So he was certainly a powerful opponent of communism. In fact, they dubbed him communism's enemy, public enemy number one. Certainly an enviable title, huh? He was a champion of the truth. In the 1920s, 1930s,

0: 1930s and 1940s, he spoke out very strongly against these isms. Fascism in Italy particularly, Nazism in Germany, communism in Russia, and all that would spread from Russia. And of course, he knew about Our Lady's prophecy, 1917, there at Fatima in Portugal, when she said, if people do not heed my message and through prayer and penance, you know, bring about the conversion of many souls, she says, then Russia will spread her errors throughout the world. So he knew this. Communism began that very year, that very month, of October 1917, the very month when Our Lady allowed the children, even the people, the vast crowd of 75,000 people that were there at the Cova de Iria in Fatima, to see the miracle of the sun. The sun began to dance in the sky and almost seemed to hurl itself down to the earth, ready to consume the world, and only to go back. It was a great sign to the people. In that very month, the era was beginning in Russia that would threaten the world. And Bishop Sheen spoke against that in the 20s, 30s, and 40s. In the 50s, in the 60s, and the 70s, to the very end of his life, he readdressed the question of these isms, not in terms of needing to speak against them as a political or economic type of movements, or even as a godless movement, each of them were. But he wanted to get to the root causes. Why were people attracted to these isms? Couldn't they see the wrongs that were there? What was the underlying weakness in the Christian West that we could not deal with effectively opposing the spread of communism? And he wanted people to be aware, so obviously, that there would never be another series of movements like that. In fact, as Pope John Paul II has said, the conflict of the church in the world today is no longer with the isms, but has moved from them to the product of these isms, which is now the culture of death, namely contraception, abortion, euthanasia, stem cell research, all of this, which is rooted in that disregard, that almost atheistic disregard of the sanctity of life as a gift of God.
1: Just as Pope Paul VI in the encyclical Humanae Vitae was a prophet about what would happen if people did not follow the Church's teaching on the transmission of life, Bishop Sheen also had made many statements, and particularly talking about the problems of contraception and how it would lead to abortion, and how it would lead to a family disruption, how it would lead to violence. And we've seen that. We've seen that in the world.
2: We'll be known as good Catholics, not because we say we are defending Christ, but because we are defending life. And I think that was his statement about the pro-life movement.
0: This is where the Church finds its struggle today, the culture of death, and needs to oppose it with the culture of life and the building of a civilization of love.
3: 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Let us proclaim we are one nation under God as the faithful celebrate the most holy body and blood of Christ. 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Here on the Global Catholic Network, EWTN. The Church Universal proclaims the presence of Jesus Christ in the Eucharist. Join Pope Leo XIV as he leads the faithful in Holy Mass, followed by a procession through the streets of the Eternal City, a celebration of the Feast of the Most Holy Body and Blood of Christ, the Solemnity of Corpus Christi Mass and Procession from Rome, here on the Global Catholic Network, EWTN. The National Eucharistic Pilgrimage continues. In honor of America's 250th year, join us as we walk with Jesus present in the Eucharist. Let us proclaim that we are one nation under God as the faithful follow our Eucharistic Lord through the historic streets of the nation's

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1: To return to Bishop Sheen, he would say that when people were talking, well, is it a matter in Europe in the 40s and the 30s between choosing between communism and Russia and fascism and Italy and Germany and Nazism? Bishop Sheen, it wasn't the ultimate question, because he said basically they were the same. He said that their mode of operating was hardly any difference in them. For example, both of them believed in the fact that the individual exists for the sake of the state. So the state was supreme and the rights of the individual were totally suppressed. Secondly, both were intolerant of any type of political opposition, and that's why they became immediately dictatorships. Destroy the opposition. Thirdly, they hated minorities. And particularly, they hated religion. And the religions that they particularly hated were Catholicism and Judaism. Began persecutions of the Catholics and the Jews, and we know this in the Nazi concentration camps, the Jewish people that were sent there, even Catholics and priests, nuns who were sent into these concentration camps and suffered. Part of that worldwide persecution by the isms, no matter whether it was the fascism and Nazism on the one hand or communism on the other. Their persecutions took away the people's freedoms and at the same time were an affront to God. So these isms denied the freedom of the press. They hated God and, as I mentioned, were very deeply anti-Christian, anti-religious. And so Bishop Sheen saw all of this and spoke out, and that's why he said the ultimate question was not a choice between communism and fascism. He said there was hardly any difference. He said the ultimate was the choice between dictatorship and democracy. And that's why he took on all of the isms, one after the other. But he did believe that communism was the greater of the evils. He said of communism, he said communism was Soviet fascism. Communism was fascism gone mad. He considered all of the dictators, Stalin, Hitler, Mussolini, you know, they were all dictators as far as he was concerned, and all of them tried to justify their own system of dictatorship. But he ultimately pointed out that they took away the God-given dignity and freedom of the people and persecuted their rights of freedom of religion, freedom of choice to be able to live a good life according to the dignity they had as human beings. And that's why he was relentless in fighting against them. And he saw above all that after World War II, that he said that people, because of the confusion, because of all the suffering that had gone on in the world in the Second World War, he said people would be more open to listen, to seek the truth. They were confused, and that's why the America's alliance with Russia broke down after World War II, and people began to see clearly the evil that was coming out of Russia. And Bishop Sheen had been pointing this out for many, many years. In fact, he was in many ways persecuted. He was in many ways called an extremist because of his position. And no doubt some of that was due to people who either were embracing the philosophies of these isms, particularly communism here in the United States. There was strong communist sentiment, particularly among intellectuals, teachers, professors.

0: and the like. And so he was criticized for this, but he saw clearly what communism was. He said, if you begin something on the wrong basis, namely to take away the existence of God, the right of religious freedom, the right to be the person God called you to be, if you take that away and you move logically from there to other points, he said, you'll never come back to the truth. You'll never get back on track. And so that's why he spoke out so clearly for decades in any way he could, his books, his sermons, his radio talks, his TV programs.
1: There, I have literally hundreds and hundreds of audio tapes of Bishop Sheen, his Good Fridays in New York, and his other teachings and his shows and radio shows and the Catholic Hour. Just a marvelous education in the faith.
0: Communism, he said, was a complete philosophy which mobilizes souls for economic and secular ends. And he wanted to oppose this again by following the teachings of the church, the encyclicals of Pope Pius XI, who wrote against Nazism, Pius XII, who spoke about the mystery of the church, spoke against the evils of communism. And he wanted, as both a philosopher and a prophet of our times, he spent his life again fighting communism right to the very end of his life. Now, he made a distinction, as he said, between communism and Russia, as he calls it, the distinction between the sin and the sinner. I have in my hands here now a whole group of talks that Bishop Sheen had given in regard on his Catholic Hour, and almost all of them here in this particular number of talks I'm holding, the manuscripts that he read over the radio, all of them deal with communism. The titles of them, Russia and the Faith, Communism and the Church, Communism and the Revival of Passion, How to Meet Communism, Communism and the Family, Russia and Our Lady. Certainly in everything he wrote, even in his famous book on communism and the conscience of the West, he says that the strength of communism was due to the fact that Christianity had begun to weaken. In other words, the Christian West had begun to lessen its image of Christianity. It lost its vitality, its commitment to the truth. And this showed, he said, in many, many ways. He would make various comparisons between the communist world and the Western world. He said there was a great divorce. He said, in the West, he said, we have the truth. But the communists in the East, he said, they had the zeal and the fire. They had the energy, the love of sacrifice, the dynamism. He said, we in the West, we had the light. He said, but it was a light without heat. In other words, it was a truth to which we gave intellectual assent, but we missed that dynamism of commitment, committing ourselves to the living out of this truth. As he said, he used to put it so beautifully, he would say that we have Christ in the West without the cross. No sacrifice, no discipline, no zeal, no struggle to be better. In the East, he said, they had the cross without Christ. They had sacrifice imposed on them, persecution, concentration camps, deportation, Siberian labor camps and the like. All of that they had in the East. And he used to feel that God was preparing the people of Russia. He always made a distinction between the Russian people and communism. He said communism is only a very passing phase in Russia. Let me read to you what he wrote on that. He said on that in one of his talks in the Catholic Hour. He said, it is part of the general confusion of our time to assume that when a man speaks against communism, that he thereby is anti-Russian. It is this confusion which we sought to dissipate. It really ought to be clear to everyone that an ideology is distinct from a people. The ideology of Nazism has passed.

But the German people survive. In like manner, Russia existed long before communism came into being, and it will continue to exist long after communism has been forgotten. Communism is so little a part of the Russian people that it has existed only about 30 years in the almost 1,000 years Christian history of Russia. He used to say that because of the persecution, the oppression of the people, that they were being purified, he said. God was going to raise up a great people in the church in Russia. And you know, even now, they're beginning to experience a religious revival in Russia. Seminaries, and many young men and women going into religious communities there in Russia. Again, God has been purifying this people. And did not Our Lady ask specifically that Russia be consecrated to her Immaculate Heart, not only as a part of what was necessary to avoid war, but also to bring about the conversion of Russia, the era of peace, the triumph of her Immaculate Heart? And Bishop Sheen believed in all of these things very ardently and worked for that. In fact, even predicted that the fall of communism in Russia would begin in the early 1980s, and the Holy Father consecrated Russia to the Immaculate Heart of Mary in 1984, and Sister Lucia, the remaining visionary of Fatima, said that heaven had accepted that consecration. And it was shortly after that that the one by one all the nations in the Soviet bloc of Eastern Europe began to abandon communism, and finally the Berlin Wall fell down. Europe was once again one unity. At least it could claim to be all free nations. Communism was gone without a war, without catastrophic destruction in the world. And so he felt that Russia was being prepared by God through this scourge of communism, through its dictatorial means, to be a people of deep religious, once again, deep religious commitment, of the willingness of sacrifice. What he said was missing in the West would come from the East. He felt that through the church in Russia, the church in the West would be revived. And that's certainly so necessary. He felt that great missionaries would go out from Russia to re-evangelize. You know, he talks in one of his tapes. I remember listening to one of his priestly retreats about a young woman in Russia. He said she was a very attractive woman. And the story was told to him by a young man who had been with a communist youth group. First they had to clean up the streets from drunkards and people that caused crime and fights and the like, gangs and all. He broke them all up. This young man was a leader of a communist group of young men who were very strong and were assigned to this task. And when they had successfully cleaned up this particular area of all these types of people, the gangs and people, the criminals and the like, their leader said to this young man, the communist leader said, "Now you have to begin to attack Russia's greatest enemy," which would have been believers, those who have faith. And so they broke into prayer groups. And this young man, who was in charge of the group there, he said there was a young woman at this prayer group, very attractive. He said, and they beat her. And he said they even knocked out some of her teeth, and she was disfigured by this. And then a couple of nights later, they broke into another prayer group, and that young woman was there again. They beat her even more severely. And left her bloodied and so on. And a few nights after that, they broke into a third prayer group, and that young woman was there again. And one of the members of the gang was going to beat her, and the young man, who was the leader, said, "Leave her alone." They had been told that religion was an enemy of Russia. And so what he did is this young man just ripped a page out of the New Testament, the Bible, and one of those people at the prayer group, and he read it, and he said, "This is no threat to Russia.
there's nothing wrong with this. He abandoned the communist

0: His party, the Communist Youth Group, he became a believer and he abandoned ship and sought asylum in Alaska. And later on, a communist group was sent to kill him. He was put to death. He was killed by spies. And Bishop Sheen told that story of how this young man was so affected by the courage of a young woman who suffered, lost her beauty, was disfigured, suffering for Christ in Russia. And he said that, this will be what Russia will someday be able to send in terms of renewed faith and missionaries to the whole world. Bishop Sheen loved the Russian people and prayed, and no doubt, to Our Lady of Fatima to fulfill her promise to bring about the conversion of Russia and world peace. This is what he strove to do, and he strove to do it not only by pointing out the evils of communism, but to stir up in the church in the West, the church in America, Western Europe, the Americas, to stir up once again a living love of Christ, willing to sacrifice and to spend ourselves for Jesus.
1: Forgiveness is reciprocal. We are forgiven by God as we forgive our neighbor. Our Lord mentioned that in the continuation of the gospel. Forgive, and you will be forgiven. If we, however, hold grudges, we shut off the forgiveness of God. He cannot give it to us. Now, this forgiveness of God sometimes will require great effort on our part. I have friends, husband and wife, who suffered a great deal in prison. But before they were in prison under the communists, the husband was visited by a Nazi. The husband and wife were born Jew, but then Lutheran. And the husband said to the Nazi, "What have you been doing the last 2 weeks?" He said, "Killing Jews." "How many did you kill?" "Oh," he said, "about 30,000 in 2 weeks." "Were you in this particular village?" "Yes." "How many Jews did you kill there?" "Oh," he said, "I killed every Jew in that town." "Do you ever ask God for forgiveness?" "No, I don't believe there's any such thing as forgiveness." And the husband said, "Let us see. My wife, Sabina, is upstairs asleep. She has not heard this conversation. I shall call her down." He said, "Sabina, this is the man who killed your father, your mother, your three brothers, and two sisters. Sabina looked at him intently and then threw her arms around his neck and kissed him and said, "As God forgives you, I forgive you." And the Nazi threw himself on his knees and begged forgiveness. So forgiveness is reciprocal.
0: We have to learn from them dedication and zeal so that we can gain back the image of Christ, a Christ who's no longer soft or easy and making us all feel very comfortable, but rather a Christ who challenges us with the cross, a Christ who can truly save us. May the Lord give you his peace.
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0: The Church Universal proclaims the presence of Jesus Christ in the Eucharist. Join Pope Leo XIV as he leads the faithful in Holy Mass, followed by a procession through the streets of the Eternal City, a celebration of the Feast of the Most Holy Body and Blood of Christ, the Solemnity of Corpus Christi Mass and procession from Rome, here on the Global Catholic Network, EWTN.
1: St. Elizabeth Hesselblad. 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

Hello and welcome to this performance of the theatrical production, A Miracle in Lanciano. I'm Jeremy Stanberry, founder and director of the Catholic theater production company, Epiphany Studio Productions, which brings you this play. I'm also the playwright and the actor in this performance. A Miracle in Lanciano is a play about the most ancient and ongoing Eucharistic miracle in church history. The word Lanciano in this play can serve in most cases as an allegory for the New Jerusalem, for heaven, our true and eternal home, where we will see God as He is and our joy will be complete. As we are introduced to the pilgrim traveler at the beginning of this play, neither his name, age, hometown, nor the specific time frame of his visit are made known to us. This is because the traveler represents each one of us, indeed all mankind, and the universal aspirations of the human heart. We do learn that he is from the West, symbolizing in particular Western modern man. Taken by surprise from the very beginning of the play, he is found in a state of wonder throughout, as this is the only reasonable response of man's finitude when he discovers the infinitely awesome beauty of divinity and God's merciful, humble love. The pilgrim traveler takes us through his own journey of discovery and faith, which is a sign and symbol of the nature of human conversion and the reality of the ongoing Christian conversion that each believer is called to strive for. This sacramental sense in the drama is taken a little further still, since the overall structure of the play holds to the traditional structure of the five parts of the Holy Sacrifice of the Mass, cradled as such within the Liturgy of the Word and the Liturgy of the Eucharist. We begin in church with a musical introit and the warm, inviting greeting of the friar, which is extended to all of us pilgrims

via the main character. Welcome to L'Anciano. As if to say, welcome to heaven on earth, which is the reality of the liturgical experience in the Catholic Church, particularly at Mass. We move from there into the penitential rite of sorts, where we find the Kyrie underscoring the traveler's reflections on his reason for coming to L'Anciano. Rooted in an internal emptiness and a longing for something more, springing essentially from his sinfulness and a need for divine grace and mercy. The Gloria follows as we are introduced to the friar, who rejoices in the beauty and splendor of the hidden meaning of the miracle, providing hope for what L'Anciano has in store for each of us. Moving from the Gloria into the Credo, the listener is met with a beautifully poetic and passionate exposition of Christ's life, with a focus on his institution of the Eucharist, and particularly how this relates to the Mass. The Credo underscores and concludes this dramatic type of the Liturgy of the Word. We then move into the Liturgy of the Eucharist, where the great mystery of the Eucharistic miracle and the events surrounding it are unveiled and entered into. In this half of the drama is found the Sanctus, followed by the Agnus Dei. Behold the Lamb of God, who has revealed himself for all to see in the Eucharistic species. The Ite Missa Est brings the drama to a close, as we are left with a profound sense that what we have just shared in and been blessed to partake of needs to be taken out and shared with the rest of the world. Thus, the overarching theme of the play is that Christ's redeeming grace in the Church's liturgy, and most especially in the Eucharist, pervades every aspect of the Christian traveler's life and is offered to all men in every age through the body of Christ, the Church, so that all mankind may achieve the perfect happiness for which we have been created, in communion with love itself for all eternity. In keeping with the fundamental principles of the rhapsodic theater, the theater of the Word, as enunciated by Karol Wojtyła, later Pope John Paul II, and on which this play was built and developed. The problem that is presented to the consciousness of the audience for their active participation in helping to solve is most fully embodied by this line in the play. What is the proper direction of human freedom? Therein lies a crucial problem which our modern and heavily relativistic society is struggling to resolve. The power of the Eucharistic miracle of L'Anciano, in combining both the great mystery of the Orthodox teaching of the Catholic faith and sound scientific evidence for its authenticity, stands as a decisive witness and sign, pointing man toward the proper direction of human freedom in truth. The audience is led along this philosophical trail toward a revelation in the beauty of Christian humanism, illumined as it is by the light of divine revelation, which is a welcome lamp within the darkness of the fallen human heart. And now, without further ado, we present to you a miracle in L'Anciano.

0: Welcome, dear pilgrim. Welcome to L'Anciano.
1: These words first greeted me from the jovial lips of a Franciscan friar who was doing some apparently clandestine cleaning in the Church of St. Francis, taking me by surprise as I arrived here late one afternoon. Thank you, brother, or father. Friar, right. A pilgrim? Well, I guess you could call me that. Although, if I am a pilgrim, does that mean I can only be here for religious purposes? Well, I didn't exactly plan this trip ahead of time. It was just something I felt or knew I needed to do. So I decided to take some time just to come check things out here. I'm from the West, actually. In fact, I think I may have made my journey longer than it needed to be. You know, the day looks to be getting long now. The sun appears to be setting. Do you mind if I just look around for a bit? No, I don't have a place to stay yet. Really, you do that? Sure, I think I would like very much to stay here for a few days, if that's all right. I feel as though there may be much for me to learn here. I was pleased to find that the warm Baroque interior of the church was an inviting atmosphere that blended right in with the heartfelt greeting and hospitality I received from the friars. The music I encountered upon crossing the threshold also met with a note of consolation within my soul. This music I had heard before in various forms, as the hymns of all creation chant to those who are perceptive. And perceptiveness has become one of my most keen tools of survival. In fact, it was the beauty and challenge I first perceived in nature, which compelled me in my later adolescence to take up the hobby of rock climbing. And it was the beauty and challenge of rock climbing that ultimately compelled me to become a philosopher, a lover of the wisdom I came to perceive as being at the heart, the origin of this complex and beautifully designed universe. Within me, an insatiable impulse drove toward a sort of fulfillment through mastering my surroundings. So I set out to do so, combining both an intellectual as well as a physical prowess. As a being endowed with natural reason, striving to master the reasons of nature, I could not help but eventually get caught up in the mystical dance between mind and matter, creator and creation, faith and reason. This journey would not be easy. But then again, the best adventures never are. Rock climbing for me became an escape, a refuge from the world, a sanctuary within this vast cathedral of creation. By that time in my life, I had developed into a young man of no significant religious sentiment, though I can remember being fond of my faith as a child. Piety then was not something to be pitied, but the enticements of people and pleasures would change all that. Having become seduced by the school of my surroundings, I was eventually enlightened enough to free myself from the burden of religious oppression, although I could not have even told you what all that meant at the time, except to say that I was now free.

Free to do whatever I wanted. I came to believe that freedom was found in feeling good and vice versa. Therefore, I wanted to sacrifice for no one but myself, and then only as long as it put me ahead of others. My selfish, competitive spirit carried into every aspect of my life's experience, and perception being everything, I did everything in order to acquire the admiration of all, no matter the cost. It was not long before my spiritual debt was too much to bear. The choices I made growing up and their resulting experiences effectively turned me into a cynic and a skeptic. Looking back, my cynicism and skepticism were, I suppose, somewhat of a natural defense that had gradually built up within me. A defense like a psychological fortress that sought, almost instinctively, to protect the deepest core of my being from the avaricious, deceitful, and licentious world I found myself caught up in. A world I came to perceive in the depths of my brokenness as preying like a predator on the innocence of youth. Unfortunately, it was not until I had completely lost my innocence that I really began to value it for its inestimable worth. And I don't speak of innocence as a sort of ignorance or as some sort of childish naivety, but rather as a purity of heart, which allows its privileged owner to perceive the deepest realities of life with greater clarity, ease, and honesty. It is this purity of heart I came to realize that speaks to men of their true identity and the purpose for which we are destined. And so it happened that hanging off the side of a cliff one afternoon, several hundred feet off the ground, I first seriously asked myself the question, is there a God? It was indeed a most fascinating question under the circumstances, but the wrong moment in which to pause and ponder it. From that time forward, I began taking books of the great Greek philosophers with me on my outdoor excursions. The incredible reasonableness of thinkers like Plato, Socrates, and Aristotle resounded within me like an echo, finding a home of understanding between mind and heart. Their acute awareness and amazing perceptibility of the realities that surrounded them and surround us still today enabled them to perceive the depths of the hidden meaning of things. After a while, I could not help lament the loss of this ability, the loss of this purity of heart within today's culture by and large. After exploring the question why, it dawned on me that having become so dominated by the immediate, by the superficial, by the physical, it became so easy to lose sight of the metaphysical, the supernatural, the eternal. On a recent climbing trip, a good friend of mine confided in me that he had decided to stop believing in God and traditional morality because the so-called realities on which they were based could not be seen and empirically verified. Therefore, he could not trust that they were true realities. I had to ponder this quandary for a moment, knowing it was the side of the materialist fence that I had been wandering on for some time now, but now was searching for a way through. And then the danger and the absurdity of it hit me. All right, look, you cannot physically see the force of gravity, right? Neither can I, or anybody else for that matter. But as a rock climber, if you chose to stop believing in gravity, or in any other invisible law of nature,

nature, for that matter, you certainly wouldn't be better off for it in the end. I mean, if you wished to alter those unseen realities or simply stop believing in them altogether, the only reality that would be altered is your physical reality. And gravely so, I might add. Now, if that's the case in the natural physical order, why not in the supernatural spiritual order as well? He was a bit surprised by my response, not to mention a little annoyed, and retorted by saying, "Look, that is all fine and well, but we can be certain of the unseen realities of nature because we see and can study their effects in the physical order. And by the effect, we can accurately determine the necessary cause behind it. But what about God, religion, morality?" This was his final self-victorious vindication. For this reason, I decided to make my way to L'Anciano, thinking that the answer to those questions might lie within these ancient walls. For in times of deep reflection, when all creation chants its hymn of praise, I perceive the wisdom of the great philosophers rousing me towards an awakening, that the laws of morality which govern our souls are just as important as the laws of physics which govern nature. And perhaps, yes, perhaps even more so, if the spiritual soul is to outlive the physical flesh.

L'Anciano, a word, a name of a town forever etched in the memory of time and eternity. Yet much more than a word is this place, and more than this place is its legacy. Over the centuries, many have found their way here, to this humble hillside refuge on the banks of the Maiala Mountains, with the shores of the Adriatic only a short daydream away. In fact, it can be said that the very path of all mankind passes through L'Anciano. Are you aware of the secret of this place? Ah, so few truly are. The treasure that is possessed within these walls, the universe cannot contain. The secret of L'Anciano lies not in the external events of history. Of these, many are at least somewhat familiar. Over the past 1,300 years, scores have heard and came to see. Still today, pilgrims journey here from near and far, carrying the baggage of all humanity within their hearts. Varied are the intentions of those who travel to see. To see. And see is what they do, but the question is, what do they see? Unfortunately, even that varies depending on whom you ask. You see, the real secret of L'Anciano lies with the internal stories that are woven together here, where the depths of human freedom find a new meaning in the heart of the pilgrim. The secret of L'Anciano is revealed when one discovers the true significance behind the event that remains enshrined here, allowing it to affect the very core of human freedom, those choices and courses of action which shape humanity and give it meaning. Simply read a few of the numerous entries here in the guest book of the Church of St. Francis to get an idea of the cosmopolitan nature of this place and what the human heart encounters in contemplation here. Ah, the human heart! It is the most mysterious of all created things. You know this, don't you? Well, I

They created because only intelligent love could design such a wonderful and unseen reality. Unique it is in all of nature. This heart, common in

something greater, to fulfill, to satisfy, to complete, eternally, perfectly, and there simply must be an object that corresponds to our desire for the infinite, an object that is its proper end. For right reason tells us that we cannot desire something, truly desire something that does not exist. How could we possibly know to desire it? Therefore, if the perfect goodness or absolute justice or complete truth that the innocent human heart desires, if it did not exist, then not only would the desire be in vain, but I dare say the very reason for living as well. Well, this is why some men fall into despair, you know, having either given up on the perfection that completes them or given up on the hope of attaining it. But here in Lanciano, hope itself resides. What else drives human history but man's free spirit to be all, to possess all, to know all? Conquest, scholarship, construction, destruction, revolution. What's the solution? The direction this freedom is given can determine the fate of generations. What is the proper direction of human freedom? Ah, this is the fundamental question that the pilgrim to Lanciano encounters, the answer of which he is compelled to find. In fact, our great protagonist pilgrim, the monk who stands behind this timeless event, which even now, here today, 13 centuries later, brings us all together. He was the first to discover, in a most dramatic way, the answer to this crucial question. A priest of the Order of Saint Basil from the Greek Rite in the East. This priest was a refugee in the town of Lanciano early in the 8th century. He lived during a time of great unrest and upheaval in the church, spawned by the iconoclastic persecutions, which destroyed not only much of the artistic beauty of the Christian faith, but damaged also the artistic spirit of man and his ability to see beyond the mere physical towards the spiritual and eternal. Many bishops and fellow priests throughout the land were falling victim to doctrinal distortions, which had spread like disease throughout the body of the church. This priest, despite being given spiritual care of the town's people in Lanciano, himself suffered from a great trial of faith. Yet in the undying freedom of his human heart, he fervently prayed that God would release him from his doubts, if they were indeed in vain, for he knew that the doubts he suffered from were in opposition to the faith of which he was consecrated. These doubts stemmed from a remnant of the priest Arius's powerful dissent, a heresy already condemned by the church, which had denied Christ's divinity and had become most firmly rooted in the eastern lung of Christendom's corpus. Men were using their human freedom in an attempt to destroy the Christian faith and to strangle the church entrusted with her preservation. This certainly was not the first of such attempts, and it would not be the last. Yet in the midst of this chaotic storm, a beacon of light would soon break forth, dispelling the darkness, and once again giving testimony to a human history that has been forever impacted by the Incarnation. And here, dear pilgrim, lies the mystery and awe of Lanciano, the greatest, noblest, truest desires of the human heart continue to lead

men and women of all ages and ancestry here to this otherwise insignificant prodigy of Italy. Oh, we have not much to boast of here by way of human craftsmanship that is worth going out of your way to see. But what we do claim, by no virtue of our own, unfortunately, is one of the greatest gifts ever given to aid the unceasing quest of the human heart. To some, it serves as a clinic for a healing that no other medicine can provide. For others, it is but a hospice to provide much-needed rest and rejuvenation along the journey. For me, and not only me, it is home. A sign of that true home for which I work, for which I pray, for which I hope. Still for others, it serves the road sign they've been waiting for, steering them finally in the right direction. And yet, there are others for whom it is an absurdity and a stumbling block. There must be this alternative, for without it, the human heart lacks the freedom it needs to attain fulfillment. And here, at this very juncture, lies the critical fork in the road. Two diverging paths are laid before us. One is wide and well-traveled. The other is narrow and challenging. My advice to all who pass through here is simple. Read the signs. Oh, many there are, showing you which way to go. In any case, allow me the opportunity for a moment to take you on a tour. A brief tour of the imagination through an uncompromising history of events which go far beyond mere fiction. Events so unbelievable, only the ironic annals of human history could claim them for her own. It all began with a man. A man of infinite intrigue. A man who appeared on the human scene from near obscurity, and who performed the most marvelous works for all to see. It is of these same witnesses, or thousands indeed, who recorded what they saw and heard for posterity's need, asking questions like, who is this man that even the demons and the seas obey his command? He referred to himself as the way, the truth and the life. Calling God his father, he claimed oneness with him, offering mankind no other option. We must therefore consider this manifestation, accepting him either as lunatic, as liar, or the very Lord of all creation. His followers were many. The throngs never gave him rest. And then one day, to their surprise, he put them to the test. After feeding 5,000, a sign of what would come, he walked upon the sea, yet another sign of his divinity. The crowds came once again, seeking the food of human hunger, not realizing that their hearts had been hungry even longer. So having prepared them for the ultimate, he put his reputation on the line, revealing that the true bread of life had been him all the time. Repeating himself sevenfold, the number of perfection, he claimed his flesh was real food to heal every defection. I am the bread.

come down from heaven, eat and live forever. But his followers failed in faith, after all thinking they were more clever. How can this man give us his flesh to eat? A hard saying, who can accept it? Many walked away that day, never again to be receptive. The Christ turned to his 12, those he chose personally, and asked them, do you also wish to leave me? It was Simon Peter, called Rock, future shepherd of the flock, who responded on behalf of all to lead them in their Christian call. Master, to whom else shall we go? You have the words of everlasting life, this alone we know. Giving assent to a doctrine he did not understand, Peter would receive the first Eucharist from Christ's own hand, there in the upper room on the night of the Passion. All would finally understand their Lord's deeply personal compassion. Take and eat. This is my body, forever to renew. Take and drink. This is my blood, which will be shed on the cross for you. It is not the bloody sacrifice that we are asked to partake of. Rather, through his perpetual memorial, he shares his life-giving love. This memorial makes present his one cross of all eternity, here and now, for the benefit of all modernity. It is this we call the Mass, a tradition of 2 millennia, where God fulfills his promise to redeem man from his dilemma. And in his love, he does not ask that we believe by faith alone. Rather, he offers signs that even now science must condone. So I give my life as witness here, as he gives his own to me, testifying to the miracle that transcends all mystery.

I spent my time here in Lanciano, speaking with the friars and reading the historical and scientific records that were on display. The friars were generous in availing themselves to my many questions while never pushing or prodding. As I sought answers to what exactly took place here 13 centuries ago, and what, if any, meaning and significance it had for my own life and the modern world in which I lived. For I knew that I was seeking more than just some ancient artifact. I was, in fact, on a quest for the living God, if there really was such a being. But how could I be certain? You know, I mean, how could anyone ever really be certain? The friars began my journey of discovery by helping me to see that the apostolic faith, going all the way back to the first century Christians, had always believed and maintained that when a validly ordained priest consecrates bread and wine at Mass, in keeping with the same matter and form that Jesus Christ himself had commanded and passed on at the

Last Supper, that the bread and wine actually cease to be such, although the accidental physical appearances remain. Rather, it is believed that in the new species is to be found the very resurrected body, blood, soul, and divinity of him who promised to give his flesh and blood for the life of the world and the forgiveness of sins. A unique and amazing claim. One that most people today in our admittedly secular world would find truly unbelievable without some sort of proof as evidence. In terms of spiritual proof, the friars pointed out to me that this doctrine of the real presence of Jesus Christ in the Eucharist, in the bread and wine consecrated at Mass, was a belief not only strongly supported by the Gospels and Scripture, but also by the writings of St. Paul as well. St. Paul admonishes those new converts in Corinth who lacked a complete faith in the real presence of Jesus Christ in the Eucharist. He cries out, "The cup of blessing which we bless, is it not a participation in the blood of Christ? The bread which we break, is it not a participation in the body of Christ?" He goes on to say a little further, "Whoever therefore eats of the bread or drinks of the cup of the Lord in an unworthy manner will be guilty of profaning the body and blood of the Lord. Let a man examine himself, and so eat of the bread and drink of the cup. For anyone who eats and drinks without discerning the body, eats and drinks judgment upon himself." All of this became a clear testimony to me of what the faith had to say about this doctrine that so defines and distinguishes the unique and ancient Christianity of antiquity. But if the Christian faith and human reason both come from the same source, as is the claim, then what did science have to say about this matter, if anything? It is perhaps this very issue that Lanciano speaks of most powerfully and profoundly to those who are willing to listen. I found out from the historical records on display here that one morning, while celebrating Mass for the town's people, the Basilian monk who was given charge of their spiritual care experienced an intense sensation of doubt in the real presence of Jesus Christ in the Eucharist at the climax of the consecration. It was at this moment, one moment among many, when the full realization of human freedom fails, that before the priest's very eyes, the bread became visible flesh and the wine visible blood, as he simply stood and stared in what must have at first been a state of incredulous fear. His vocation was suddenly revived and given a surge of new meaning. He turned to the townspeople with tears streaming from his deeply human eyes. This cataclysmic event sent shockwaves throughout all Italy and beyond, preserving and renewing the apostolic faith. And perhaps even more amazing than the initial event itself is the fact that this same flesh and blood have remained incorrupt down to our very day, withstanding the test of time over 13 centuries. I became aware that a number of bishops of Lanciano over the years had commissioned various scientific investigations and scrutinies of this flesh and blood sample, trying to offer some scientific basis for its authenticity. The most recent and modern of these scientific investigations took place in the early 1970s.

0: 70s. And again in 1981 was taken up on the 10th anniversary of the official scientific recognition of the miracle. Dr. Odoardo Linoli, head physician at Ospedali Riuniti in Arezzo, Italy, and fully established university lecturer in anatomy, pathologic histology, chemistry, and clinical microscopy, was the scientist entrusted with the modern scrutiny of the flesh and blood samples. On March 4th, 1971, after 4 straight months of tests, research, study, and analysis conducted with the utmost precision and patience, Dr. Linoli issued his public scientific report here in the Church of St. Francis for a highly interested audience of admirers and experts.
1: It is with great honor and a sense of profound humility that I stand before you today, most reverend Archbishop, reverend fathers, and distinguished colleagues, to share with you a brief overview of the major findings of my research regarding the flesh and blood species of Lanciano. It should be noted, first of all, that the casing in the monstrance which houses the flesh had not been hermetically sealed, evidenced by the presence of mold spores and other unrelated material made visible through examination. Signs of the aged and ancient nature of the flesh and blood were discovered, along with evidence of their having been exposed to the elements of nature over these dozen centuries past. Both the flesh and the blood were revealed to be authentic human flesh and human blood, sharing the same blood type, AB positive. The flesh is the general size of the typical large host used in the celebration of the Catholic Mass. The blood has coagulated over time into 5 separate globules, each varying in size and shape. Scrupulous testing showed that no preservatives of any kind were to be found in the flesh or the blood, giving rise to the unexplainable phenomenon of their lack of decay or corruption over the centuries. The flesh was determined to be a section of the very interior of the human heart, where we see present through microscopic examination normal heart tissue, as well as the vagus nerve, the left ventricle, and additional heart-related vessels. The blood, when liquefied, retains all of the chemical properties of freshly shed living blood. This is an astonishing and unexplainable occurrence, given the fact that freshly shed blood normally loses all of its chemical properties within only 2 to 3 hours of being exposed outside of the human body. Finally, I must conclude that the hypothesis of an ancient fake has simply been rendered unacceptable by these findings. Supposing that the heart section was extracted from a dead body, it must be taken into consideration that only a person who was trained and experienced in the dissection of the human body could have obtained from an internal organ such a perfect sample of this type. Keeping in mind that the first anatomic dissections on the human body were not even practiced until after the 14th century, hundreds of years after the dated period of the flesh sample. This diagnosis is fully confirmed by Dr. Ruggero Bertelli, Professor of Normal Human Anatomy at the University of Siena, whom I gratefully thank.

And there it is. The sign I had been waiting for so long. A confirmation as powerful as a hurricane swept through my mind and heart, clearing out the obstructions of doubt and skepticism that had left me without peace for so long. A confirmation that the ancient rivals of faith and science were not in opposition after all, but in fact our dear companions, giving compliment to one another when properly used by man. Faced with the decision before me, I chose to fully open the freedom of my heart to this majestic mystery, embracing what I had come to understand and what I knew I could never fully understand. And through the tears that followed, I prayed, much like those I imagine who first knelt here in awe over 1,000 years ago. I prayed and conversed and poured out the years of pain and confusion within me to the divine, who had always been there, who had always loved me, and who had always respected my human freedom in choosing if I would love him in return. Here in Lanciano is where the path of my desire, the path of my destiny was illumined before me and within me. I knew the journey was not over. Rather, the adventure had only just begun.

In principio erat verbum, et verbum caro factum est. Thus we hear in the Gospel of St. John, in the beginning was the Word, and the Word was made flesh. Whenever pilgrims embark upon a journey of discovery here in Lanciano, I am reminded

Reminded of St. Thomas the Apostle, who is famous for having doubted in the resurrection until he could see with his own eyes and touch with his own hands. Still today, we who lack faith and lack trust are beckoned by the same loving warmth of Christ's voice to see, to touch, and to believe. Although blessed are they who have not seen and still believe. An amazing sign awaits us here in Lanciano, yet one that so few are truly willing to let guide the freedom of their human heart. You need, simply while you are here, within these walls at least, to listen, to gaze, not merely externally, but internally as well. Gaze at eternity, who has touched humanity and left a visible sign as witness. Listen to how he has touched your life and how he wishes to touch your life here and now. Be not afraid. Be not afraid to let the miracle work a miracle within you as well. Be not afraid to accept the challenge that this heart and blood outpoured for you confronts your human heart with now. And so, dear pilgrim, I leave you to the inner reflections of your own heart, parting not only with the pledge of prayers, but also with the poetic words of the angelic doctor, words inscribed in our Pilgrim's Register on November 3rd, 1974, by then Cardinal Archbishop of Kraków, Poland, Karol Wojtyła, on the occasion of his intensely prayerful visit to the Shrine of the Miracle. Fac nos tibi, semper magis credere, in te spem habere, te diligere. O Lord, let our faith in you, our hope and love for you, increase more and more. Amen.

Thank you for watching this EWTN production of A Miracle in Lanciano. We hope you enjoyed this Catholic theater performance. And if so, we ask you to please spread the word about our work through Epiphany Studio Productions and to consider bringing this or one of our other traveling live theater productions to your parish, school, conference, or fundraising event. To do so, please contact us through our website at epiphanystudio.com. 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Please keep our work in your prayers, and God bless you.

0: The Church Universal proclaims the presence of Jesus Christ in the Eucharist. Join Pope Leo XIV as he leads the faithful in Holy Mass, followed by a procession through the streets of the Eternal City, a celebration of the Feast of the Most Holy Body and Blood of Christ, the Solemnity of Corpus Christi Mass and procession from Rome, here on the Global Catholic Network, EWTN.
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0: In the name of the Father, and of the Son, and of the Holy Spirit, amen. You expired, Jesus, but the source of life gushed forth for souls, and the ocean of mercy opened up for the whole world. O font of life, unfathomable divine mercy, envelop the whole world and empty yourself out upon us. O blood and water, which gushed forth from the heart of Jesus, as a fount of mercy for us, I trust in you. O blood and water, which gushed forth from the heart of Jesus, as a fount of mercy for us, I trust in you. O blood and water, which gushed forth from the heart of Jesus, as a fount of mercy for us, I trust in you. Our Father, who art in heaven, hallowed be thy name. Thy kingdom come, thy will be done, on earth as it is in heaven.
1: Give us this day our daily bread, and forgive us our trespasses, as we forgive those who trespass against us. And lead us not into temptation, but deliver us from evil. Amen.
0: Hail Mary, full of grace, the Lord is with thee. Blessed art thou among women, and blessed is the fruit of thy womb, Jesus.
1: Holy Mary, Mother of God, pray for us sinners, now and at the hour of our death. Amen.
0: I believe in God, the Father Almighty, creator of heaven and earth, and in Jesus Christ, his only Son, our Lord, who was conceived by the Holy Spirit, born of the Virgin Mary, suffered under Pontius Pilate, was crucified, died, and was buried. He descended into hell. On the third day, he rose again from the dead. He ascended into heaven and is seated at the right hand of God, the Father Almighty. From there, he will come to judge the living and the dead.

Eternal God, in whom mercy is endless and the treasury of compassion inexhaustible, look kindly upon us and increase your mercy in us, that in difficult moments we might not despair nor become despondent, but with great confidence submit ourselves to your holy will, which is love and mercy itself. Amen. In the name of the Father, and of the Son, and of the Holy Spirit.

My dear friends in Christ, I am sure there are very few people in life who are not touched by the sight of sadness. And the world is full of sadness. We see it around us every day. Failed lives, broken hearts, shattered dreams. To me, one of the saddest sights in the world is a rummage sale. A sale in which almost every item is part of some man, woman, or child, some home, some family, some long-gone holiday of the past, being sold there coldly, publicly, impersonally, sometimes being sold for charity, but being sold and given to a stranger. You know the items. There is the carriage hanging sideways on a broken spring. The baby who saw the world for the first time from the side of that carriage is now a man, and he has gone out to learn the hard lessons the world has to teach him. There in the corner is the rug. It seems to be waiting for the sound of feet that are long since in the grave. There is the mirror, standing stark and forlorn, before which perhaps a girl prepared for the one transfiguring moment of her life at the altar, or a woman watched her hair grow gray, and so the inevitable lines appear under the eyes that had lost their laugh. There is the lamp that lit a thousand scenes of joy and sadness, that burned far into the night while a student read or a mother waited. There it is now, homeless and out of place. You can fill in the details for yourself, but the merciful part is that the lovers of these things are never there to see strange hands take hold of them. That would be cruel pain, an agony that more than human nature could endure. Yet, on an afternoon of unnatural darkness, a woman had to endure such pain. Mary had to stand by and see the soldiers come and claim as their own all that was left of her dead son. There at the foot of the cross was the little heap of Christ's earthly belongings, the only heirlooms, the only souvenirs she would have. There was his seamless tunic that she must have woven stitch by stitch with such love. There was his headdress, which she had mended. There were his sandals, which she had kept clean. And now these rude, rough men were casting lots as to whose they should

should be as a reward and recompense for putting her son to death. But, my dear friends, we know from our faith that the pain of Our Lady on that afternoon is nothing to what she endures now. Every time she sees a soul,

That is sin. Because sin means we lose our God. Sin means the life goes out of our souls. Sin means we have become withered branches fit only to be burnt in everlasting fire. Of course, we are living in a world now that says that sin doesn't matter. Sin is only a little word in a dictionary that has long since lost its meaning. Times have changed, we are told. My dear friends, you know that this world of ours is cruel and cold and heartless, but it can be kind. It can be kind to all men on two occasions, at birth and at death, to be born and to die. To come into the world and to go out of it finds hospitality easily, even from the world. How was our Lord treated on those occasions? Why, it was as much as he could do to get born. It took the Almighty all his time to obtain a visible foot on his own world. He wasn't wanted. There was no room for him in the inn. Oh, we did hear the angel voices singing his praises on the hillside that night. But those voices are soon changed into the wailings of women, mothers mourning the loss of their sons because man had been seeking God to murder him. And at his death, he wasn't allowed to die a natural death like the rest of men. And the very prime of manhood, life was trampled out of him as if it were something tiresome, and his body was swiftly buried, lest it be polluting the air on the festivity of the city. Have sinners changed? Oh, no. But we want to think about our own sins, our selfishness, our intolerance, our prejudice, our pride, our superficiality, our ingratitude, our indifference to the Lord who lives within us, who is longing to share the trivia that make up our waking hours. He has come to us in vain, and we must try to remember. I began by talking about the rummage sale. Let me end by talking about the sale of the old violin that was held up and being sold for $2 and $3 until a man came and played a heavenly melody, and the people were very moved. Now the auctioneer said, "How much am I bid for it?" $2,000, $3,000, and going and gone, said he. But someone shouted, "What changed its worth? We don't quite understand." And quick came the reply, "The touch of a master's hand." And there's many a soul with a life out of tune, battered and bruised by sin, auctioned cheap to a thoughtless crowd, much like the old violin. A mess of pottage, a glass of wine, a game, and it travels on. It's going once, it's going twice, it's going and it's almost gone when the master comes. And the foolish crowd can never quite understand the worth of a soul and the change that is wrought by the touch of the master's hand. God bless you.

Hi, Kevin Turley here. Just wrapping at EWTN Studios Walsingham. Amazing, this place. And to think it all started in 1981 with a contemplative nun in an obscure part of the United States who decided to start a Catholic television station. She had high hopes, everyone else had low expectations. 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

0: The rosary is the most beautiful and rich in graces of all prayers, Pope St. Pius X. When you say your rosary, the angels rejoice, Our Lady, to Blessed Alan de la Roche. The rosary is the weapon for these times, St. Padre Pio. Through Mary, streams of grace flowed down upon us, St. Faustina.
1: God sent his Son, born of a woman, to redeem us all.

0: In the name of the Father, and the Son, and the Holy Spirit. Amen. I believe in God, the Father Almighty, creator of heaven and earth, and in Jesus Christ, his only Son, our Lord, who was conceived by the Holy Spirit, born of the Virgin Mary, suffered under Pontius Pilate, was crucified, died, and was buried. He descended into hell. The third day he rose again from the dead. He ascended into heaven and sits at the right hand of God the Father Almighty, from whence he shall come to judge the living and the dead. Father, who art in heaven, hallowed be thy name. Thy kingdom come, thy will be done on earth as it is in heaven. Full of grace, the Lord is with thee. Blessed art thou amongst women, and blessed is the fruit of thy womb, Jesus.
1: Holy Mary, Mother of God, pray for us sinners now and at the hour of our death. Amen.
0: Hail Mary, full of grace, the Lord is with thee. Blessed art thou amongst women, and blessed is the fruit of thy womb, Jesus.

0: full of grace, the Lord is with thee. Blessed art thou amongst women, and blessed is the fruit of thy womb, Jesus. Be to the Father, and to the Son, and to the Holy Spirit.
1: As it was in the

0: The first glorious mystery, the resurrection.
1: Our Father, who art in heaven, hallowed be thy name. Thy kingdom come, thy will be done on earth as it is in heaven. Hail Mary, full of grace, the Lord is with thee. Blessed art thou amongst women, and blessed is the fruit of thy womb, Jesus.
2: Holy Mary, Mother of God, pray for us sinners, now and at our death.
1: Hail Mary, full of grace, the Lord is with thee. Blessed art thou among women, and blessed is the fruit of thy womb, Jesus. Full of grace, the Lord is with thee. Blessed art thou among women, and blessed is the fruit of thy womb, Jesus.
2: Holy Mary, Mother of God, pray for us sinners, now and at the hour of death.
1: Amen. Hail Mary, full of grace, the Lord is with thee. Blessed art thou among women, and blessed is the fruit of thy womb, Jesus. Full of grace, the Lord is with thee. Blessed art thou among women, and blessed is the fruit of thy womb, Jesus.
2: Holy Mary, Mother of God, pray for us sinners, now and at the hour of death.
1: Amen. Hail Mary, full of grace, the Lord is with thee. Blessed art thou amongst women, and blessed is the fruit of thy womb, Jesus. Full of grace, the Lord is with thee. Blessed art thou among women, and blessed is the fruit of thy womb, Jesus.
2: Holy Mary, Mother of God, pray for us sinners, now and at the hour of death.
1: Hail Mary, full of grace, the Lord is with thee. Blessed art thou among women, and blessed is the fruit of thy womb, Jesus. Full of grace, the Lord is with thee. Blessed art thou among women, and blessed is the fruit of thy womb, Jesus.
2: Holy Mary, Mother of God, pray for us sinners, now and at the hour of death.
1: Amen. Hail Mary, full of grace, the Lord is with thee. Blessed art thou among women, and blessed is the fruit of thy womb, Jesus.
3: Be to the Father, and to the Son, and to the Holy Spirit.
4: As it was in the beginning, is now, and ever shall be, world without end. Amen.
3: O my Jesus,

0: The second glorious mystery, the Ascension.
1: Our Father, who art in heaven, hallowed be thy name. Thy kingdom come, thy will be done on earth as it is in heaven. Full of grace, the Lord is with thee. Blessed art thou amongst women, and blessed is the fruit of thy womb, Jesus. Hail Mary, full of grace, the Lord is with thee. Blessed art thou among women, and blessed is the fruit of thy womb, Jesus. Full of grace, the Lord is with thee. Blessed art thou among women, and blessed is the fruit of thy womb, Jesus.
2: Holy Mary, Mother of God, pray for us sinners, now and at the hour of death.
1: Amen. Hail Mary, full of grace, the Lord is with thee. Blessed art thou among women, and blessed is the fruit of thy womb, Jesus. Full of grace, the Lord is with thee. Blessed art thou among women, and blessed is the fruit of thy womb, Jesus.
2: Holy Mary, Mother of God, pray for us sinners, now and at the hour of our death.
1: Amen. Hail Mary, full of grace, the Lord is with thee. Blessed art thou amongst women, and blessed is the fruit of thy womb, Jesus. Full of grace, the Lord is with thee. Blessed art thou among women, and blessed is the fruit of thy womb, Jesus.
2: Holy Mary, Mother of God, pray for us sinners, now and at the hour of death.
1: Amen. Hail Mary, full of grace, the Lord is with thee. Blessed art thou among women, and blessed is the fruit of thy womb, Jesus. Full of grace, the Lord is with thee. Blessed art thou among women, and blessed is the fruit of thy womb, Jesus.
2: Holy Mary, Mother of God, pray for us sinners, now and at the hour of death.
1: Hail Mary, full of grace, the Lord is with thee. Blessed art thou among women, and blessed is the fruit of thy womb, Jesus.
3: Glory be to the Father, and to the Son, and to the Holy Spirit.
4: As it was in the beginning, is now, and ever shall be, world without end. Amen.
3: O my Jesus,
4: forgive us our sins, save us from the fires of hell, and lead all souls to heaven, especially those who most need thy mercy.
0: The third glorious mystery, the descent of the Holy Spirit.
1: Our Father, who art in heaven, hallowed be thy name. Thy kingdom come, thy will be done on earth as it is in heaven.

0: Mary, full of grace, the Lord is with thee. Blessed art thou amongst women, and blessed is the fruit of thy womb, Jesus. Hail Mary, full of grace, the Lord is with thee. Blessed art thou among women, and blessed is the fruit of thy womb, Jesus.
1: Holy Mary, Mother of God, pray for us sinners, now and at the hour of our
0: death. Amen. Hail Mary, full of grace, the Lord is with thee. Blessed art thou among women, and blessed is the fruit of thy womb, Jesus. Full of grace, the Lord is with thee. Blessed art thou among women, and blessed is the fruit of thy womb, Jesus.
1: Holy Mary, Mother of God, pray for us sinners, now and at the hour of
0: death. Hail Mary, full of grace, the Lord is with thee. Blessed art thou among women, and blessed is the fruit of thy womb, Jesus. Hail Mary, full of grace, the Lord is with thee. Blessed art thou amongst women, and blessed is the fruit of thy womb, Jesus.
1: Holy Mary, Mother of God, pray for us sinners, now and at the hour of death.
0: Hail Mary, full of grace, the Lord is with thee. Blessed art thou among women, and blessed is the fruit of thy womb, Jesus. Full of grace, the Lord is with thee. Blessed art thou among women, and blessed is the fruit of thy womb, Jesus.
1: Holy Mary, Mother of God, pray for us sinners, now and at the hour of death.
0: Hail Mary, full of grace, the Lord is with thee. Blessed art thou among women, and blessed is the fruit of thy womb, Jesus. Full of grace, the Lord is with thee. Blessed art thou among women, and blessed is the fruit of thy womb, Jesus.
1: Holy Mary, Mother of God, pray for us sinners, now and at the hour of death.
0: Glory be to the Father, and to the Son, and to the Holy Spirit. O my Jesus,
2: forgive us our sins, save us from the fires of hell, and lead all souls to heaven, especially those who most need of thy mercy.
3: The fourth glorious mystery, the Assumption.
0: Our Father, who art in heaven, hallowed be thy name. Thy kingdom come, thy will be done on earth as it is in heaven.
4: Give us this day our daily bread, and forgive us our trespasses, as we forgive those who trespass against us. And lead us not into temptation, but deliver us from evil.
0: Hail Mary, full of grace, the Lord is with thee. Blessed art thou amongst women, and blessed is the fruit of thy womb, Jesus.
1: Holy Mary, Mother of God, pray for us sinners, now and at the hour of death.
0: Amen. Hail Mary, full of grace, the Lord is with thee. Blessed art thou among women, and blessed is the fruit of thy womb, Jesus. Full of grace, the Lord is with thee. Blessed art thou among women, and blessed is the fruit of

0: thy womb, Jesus. Hail Mary, full of grace, the Lord is with thee. Blessed art thou among women, and blessed is the fruit of thy womb, Jesus. Hail Mary, full of grace, the Lord is with thee. Blessed art thou among women, and blessed is the fruit of thy womb, Jesus. Hail Mary, full of grace, the Lord is with thee. Blessed art thou amongst women, and blessed is the fruit of thy womb, Jesus. Hail Mary, full of grace, the Lord is with thee. Blessed art thou among women, and blessed is the fruit of thy womb, Jesus. Hail Mary, full of grace, the Lord is with thee. Blessed art thou among women, and blessed is the fruit of thy womb, Jesus. Hail Mary, full of grace, the Lord is with thee. Blessed art thou among women, and blessed is the fruit of thy womb, Jesus. Hail Mary, full of grace, the Lord is with thee. Blessed art thou among women, and blessed is the fruit of thy womb, Jesus.
1: Glory be to the Father, and to the Son, and to the Holy Spirit.
2: As it was in the beginning, is now, and ever shall be, world without end. Amen.
1: O my Jesus,
2: forgive us our sins, save us from the fires of hell, and lead all souls to heaven, especially those who most need thy mercy.
3: The fifth glorious mystery, the coronation.
1: Our Father, who art in heaven, hallowed be thy name. Thy kingdom come, thy will be done on earth as it is in heaven. Hail Mary, full of grace, the Lord is with thee. Blessed art thou amongst women, and blessed is the fruit of thy womb, Jesus.
2: Holy Mary, Mother of God, pray for us sinners, now and at the hour of death. Amen.
1: Hail Mary, full of grace, the Lord is with thee. Blessed art thou among women, and blessed is the fruit of thy womb, Jesus. Hail Mary, full of grace, the Lord is with thee. Blessed art thou among women, and blessed is the fruit of thy womb, Jesus.
2: Holy Mary, Mother of God, pray for us sinners, now and at the hour of death. Amen.
1: Hail Mary, full of grace, the Lord is with thee. Blessed art thou among women, and blessed is the fruit of thy womb, Jesus. Hail Mary, full of grace, the Lord is with thee. Blessed art thou among women, and blessed is the fruit of thy womb, Jesus.

0: full of grace, the Lord is with thee. Blessed art thou amongst women, and blessed is the fruit of thy womb, Jesus. Full of grace, the Lord is with thee. Blessed art thou among women, and blessed is the fruit of thy womb, Jesus.
1: Holy Mary, Mother of God, pray for us sinners, now and at the hour
0: of our death. Amen. Hail Mary, full of grace, the Lord is with thee. Blessed art thou among women, and blessed is the fruit of thy womb, Jesus. Full of grace, the Lord is with thee. Blessed art thou among women, and blessed is the fruit of thy womb, Jesus.
1: Holy Mary, Mother of God, pray for us sinners, now and at the hour of our death.
0: Hail Mary, full of grace, the Lord is with thee. Blessed art thou among women, and blessed is the fruit of thy womb, Jesus. Be to the Father, and to the Son, and to the Holy Spirit.
1: As it was in the beginning, is now, and ever shall be, world without end. Amen.
0: O my Jesus,
1: forgive us our sins, save us from the fires of hell, and lead all souls to heaven, especially those who most need thy mercy.
0: Hail, Holy Queen.
2: Mother.

0: pray for us, Holy Mother of God. 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
1: whose only begotten Son, by thy life, death, and resurrection, has purchased for us the rewards of eternal life, grant and beseech thee that ever taking upon these mysteries of the most holy Virgin, of the blessed Virgin Mary, we may imitate what they contain and obtain what they promise through the same Christ our Lord. Amen.
0: May the divine assistance remain always with us.
1: And may the souls of faithful departed, through the mercy of God, rest in peace. Amen.
0: In the name of the Father, and the Son, and the Holy Spirit.

0: The Church Universal proclaims the presence of Jesus Christ in the Eucharist. 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
2: Family, a prayer that we pray together is a powerful prayer. So please pray together with me our EWTN family prayer. 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Most Holy Trinity, we worship and trust in you who always hear the cry of the poor. We beg you to bring physical healing to those who suffer with epilepsy, for this illness causes them much suffering and anguish. We know that you turn all things to good. Help them, even in their affliction, to have trust in you. Bring them medical solutions to their problems, and through their pain, a deep union with you, who lives and reigns, God, forever and ever. Amen.
3: Behold the Lamb of God, who takes away the sins of the world. Take this, all of you, and eat of it, for this is my body, which will be given up for you. Take this, all of you, and drink from it, for this is the chalice of my blood. Do this

Brethren, let us acknowledge our sins and so prepare ourselves to celebrate the sacred mysteries. I confess to Almighty God and to you, my brothers and sisters, that I have greatly sinned in my thoughts and in my words, in what I have done and what I have failed to do. Through my most grievous fault. Therefore I ask Blessed Mary, ever Virgin, all the angels and saints, and you, my brothers and sisters, to pray for me to the Lord. May Almighty God have mercy on us, forgive us our sins,

0: Let us pray. O God, who have made the blood of martyrs the seed of Christians, mercifully grant that the field which is your church, watered by the blood shed by St. Charles Lwanga and his companions, may be fertile and always yield you an abundant harvest. Through our Lord Jesus Christ, your Son, who lives and reigns with you in the unity of the Holy Spirit, God forever and ever.
1: A reading from the beginning of the second letter of St. Paul to Timothy. Paul, an apostle of Christ Jesus, by the will of God, for the promise of life in Christ Jesus, to Timothy, my dear child, grace, mercy, and peace from God the Father, and Christ Jesus our Lord. I am grateful to God, whom I worship with a clear conscience, as my ancestors did, as I remember you constantly in my prayers, night and day. For this reason, I remind you to stir into flame the gift of God that you have through the imposition of my hands. For God did not give us a spirit of cowardice, but rather a power and love and self-control. So do not be ashamed of your testimony to our Lord, nor of me, a prisoner for his sake, but bear your share of hardship for the gospel with the strength that comes from God. He saved us and called us to a holy life, not according to our works, but according to his own design, and the grace bestowed on us in Christ Jesus before time began, but now made manifest through the appearance

0: of our Savior, Christ Jesus, who destroyed death and brought life and immortality, to light through the gospel, for which I was appointed preacher, an apostle, and teacher. On this account, I am suffering these things, but I am not ashamed, for I know him in whom I have believed, and I am confident that he is able to guard what has been entrusted to me until that day. Verbum Domini. To you, O Lord, I lift up my eyes.
1: To you, O Lord, I lift up my eyes.
0: To you, I lift up my eyes, who are enthroned in heaven. Behold, as the eyes of servants are on the hands of their masters.
1: To you, O Lord, I lift up my eyes.
0: As the eyes of a maid are on the hands of her mistress, so are the eyes of the Lord our God, till he have pity on us.
1: To

Some Sadducees who say there is no resurrection came to Jesus and put this question to him, saying, "Teacher, Moses wrote for us, if someone's brother dies leaving a wife but no child, his brother must take the wife and raise up descendants for his brother. Now there were seven brothers. The first married a woman and died, leaving no descendants. So the second brother married her and died, leaving no descendants, and the third likewise. And the seven left no descendants. Last of all, the woman also died. At the resurrection, when they arise, whose wife will she be? For all seven had been married to her." Jesus said to them, "Are you not misled, because you do not know the scriptures or the power of God? When they rise from the dead, they neither marry nor are given in marriage, but they are like the angels in heaven. As for the dead being raised, have you not read in the book of Moses in the passage about the bush how God told him, 'I am the God of Abraham, the God of Isaac, and the God of Jacob'? He is not the God of the dead, but of the living. You are greatly misled."

audience, both in Africa and here in the United States. Those of you who have come from Africa, happy feast day of the Ugandan martyrs that we celebrate today. A remarkable story of, as the opening collect said, the blood of Christians is this, the blood of martyrs is a seed of Christians. And so there's something like 100,000 Christians in Uganda after 20 years after the martyrdom of the martyrs that we celebrate today. And our choir has prepared a special treat for our African audience, a Ugandan folk hymn that will be sung in Swahili as our offertory hymn today. It's also a time when we celebrate anniversaries of ordinations to priesthood. We're grateful we have three new priests here in the Diocese of Birmingham. And yesterday we celebrated the anniversaries of three of our priests, Father Leonard, Father Patrick, and Father Matthew. Today's the anniversary of Father Anthony's ordination. He was ordained in the year 2000. And on Friday will be the anniversaries of Father Dominic and Father Miguel. So we pray continued blessings on their service and generous service to the church, to this mission, to the shrine. The Ugandan martyrs that we celebrate today is such a remarkable story. You know, we actually have a photo of them. And this is on a book put out by Courage International, a wonderful group that helps people to live chaste lives in their own struggles and living out that virtue of chastity. And so here they have on the cover, we don't have this booklet at EWTN, but you can get it from Courage International's Novena to the Martyrs. And I like it very much because it has a synopsis of each one of these young men that were martyred. And it tells the remarkable story how when they're being burned to death, the people are expecting, you know, to hear cries of agony. But what they hear instead is them praying together the Our Father. And one of them cried out, "Tell the fathers we were faithful to the end." Well, how could they do that? It was a special grace given to them at the difficulties and torture that they were undergoing, their martyrdom, because of the hope that was already alive in their hearts, the life of heaven that was already alive in their hearts, that they knew they were going to see the face of Christ that day, as one of the martyrs said, "We're going to see the face of Christ today." And they were excited about that. One of the boys was just 14 years old. And yet they had such a profound faith to cling to Christ. So we pray that they too may help us to have courage in the difficulties that we face in this world today, this unchaste world today, that they can help us to live this virtue. And St. Paul today, in his letter to Timothy, he said this, he wrote, "For God did not give us a spirit of cowardice." This is what we see in these martyrs. Remarkable that they would undergo this and be willing to undergo it, have the grace and strength to undergo it, even to pray as they're suffering. We're faithful to the end, tell the fathers. God did not give us a spirit of cowardice, but rather of power and love and self-control. You know, that's a formula. We wouldn't often think of it that way. We think, well, just doing whatever we want, whenever we want, however we want, that's going to bring me happiness. It doesn't. It's self-control. That God has given us this spirit of self-control. And what a contrast it is between the king who was striving to force these young men into perverse actions. And so he's so driven by this mad release of his own passion that if they won't comply, then

then you're going to be put to death. Violence is the only answer. You can't coerce somebody to sin. What a contrast between that, passions just kind of run wild, and the self-control of these young men who would not give in to sin because of their faith in Christ and the grace that he had given to them. God did not give us a spirit of cowardice, but of power and love and self-control. St. Paul speaks of this in another place in his letter to the Galatians, chapter 5, where he speaks of the works of the flesh and the fruits of the Spirit, and he contrasts those two. So the works of the flesh, he says, are fornication, impurity, licentiousness, anger, drunkenness, selfishness, envy. These are works of the flesh, letting one's passions just kind of rule the day in oneself. What are the fruits of the Spirit? Love, joy, peace, gentleness, patience, self-control. So these are also people with passions who have these fruits of the Spirit, but they're directing it toward the good. They're governing their passions. You know, the Catechism has an excellent section on the virtue of chastity, something that's really challenged in today's world, isn't it? And it says this: chastity includes an apprenticeship in self-mastery, which is a training in human freedom. The alternative is clear. Either man governs his passions and finds peace, or he lets himself be dominated by them and becomes unhappy. You think this king was happy in just letting his rage go, his passions go? Of course not. He was miserable. He died miserable. But do you think these young men were happy? Yes, it was difficult. It was painful what they underwent, horrible. And yet they could pray. They were joyful that they were faithful to the end. And what did St. Paul say in today's first reading? He speaks of bear your share of the hardship for the gospel with the strength that comes from God. That's where our strength comes from. How are we going to live a life of self-control, self-mastery, governing our passions, directing them toward the good? So our passions are not evil in themselves, but they can become evil by the choices we make, or they can become good by the choices we make. So, for example, we have a passion of anger. Well, that can be directed toward wrath, violence, like this king who doesn't have his perverse desires being fulfilled. Or it could be directed toward good. We see some injustice happening. We're going to work to defend and undo that injustice because we have this anger rise up on us. We're not going to direct it toward wrath, but rather toward protecting what is good and what is right. And so we bear our share of the hardship with the strength that comes from God, the grace bestowed on us in Christ Jesus. And what is Paul a preacher of? He says, I'm apostle by God's will. And what is he supposed to preach? The appearance of our Savior, Christ Jesus, who destroyed death and brought life and immortality to light through the gospel. That's why these martyrs could go to their martyrdom. We're going to see the face of Christ today. Yes, we know it's going to be not an easy journey there, but that's what sustains us. Christ, who destroyed death and brought life and immortality to light through the gospel. That's what Paul proclaimed.

That's what we proclaim. That's the gospel. The life and hope that is ours, the immortality that is promised us in Christ who has risen from the dead. And so it is this self

toward what is truly good. And it's really only the chaste person that is capable of self-gift, to give oneself in love. And that's why it's a virtue worth struggling for and wrestling to live more perfectly and exercising every day as it's challenged in our world today in so many ways, that we're going to choose again and again. And I speak of virtue as like a muscle that we're exercising and gets stronger every time we make a choice to live in a godly way in the face of temptation. Because you see, we have habits. We're habit creatures of habit, right? We got up this morning. There's probably a particular routine that we followed to get ready for the day. And we can develop these good habits that are helpful to us, things that help us to develop virtues, how we greet one another and so on. We develop good habits and respectfully treating one another. And that becomes part of us. It's almost like we don't even think about it anymore because it's who we are. It's been formed in us, this habit, this good habit, this virtue. But conversely, we can form vices, which are bad habits. And we do them habitually over and over again and they become part of us. But the good news is that as we continue to flex the good muscle of virtue and we make the choices day by day, that virtue gets stronger as it becomes who we are more and more. More free. Free. Chastity includes an apprenticeship in self-mastery, which is a training in human freedom. The alternative is clear. Either man governs his passions and finds peace, or he lets himself be dominated by them and becomes unhappy. Realistically, the Catechism says, chastity has laws of growth, which progress through stages marked by imperfection and too often by sin. But man, day by day, builds himself up through his many free decisions. And so he knows, loves, and accomplishes moral good by stages of growth. Continue to grow. Let's pray that God would give us a spirit of courage, not of cowardice, of power, of love, and self-control. Lord, give us these gifts that we stand in need of.

0: Let us offer our petitions to God who has rescued us from death and open up to us the hope of eternal life with the Father, Son, and Holy Spirit.
1: That the Church may proclaim to all peoples the message of God's saving love, so that in Christ's love all may be one. We pray to the Lord. That united with the Holy Father, all Christians might awaken to God's action among them and join together in witnessing to the gospel. We pray to the Lord. For all who are unemployed, for the disabled and for the sick, that the Lord might assist them in their need. We pray to the Lord. For the deceased members of our families, that they may be called to their everlasting home. We pray to the Lord.
0: In your love, Lord, answer our humble prayer. Give us the grace to see what we have to do and the strength to do it. We ask this through Christ our Lord.
2: Amen.

We offer you sacrifice, O Lord, humbly praying that as you granted the blessed martyrs grace to die rather than sin, so you may bring us to minister at your altar in dedication to you alone.

O God, for you are glorified when your saints are praised. Their very sufferings are but wonders of your might. In your mercy you give ardor to their faith, to their endurance you grant firm resolve, and in their struggle the victory is yours through Christ our Lord. Therefore all creatures of heaven and earth sing a new song in adoration.

You are indeed holy, O Lord, and all you have created rightly gives you praise. For through your Son, our Lord Jesus Christ, by the power and working of the Holy Spirit, you give life to all things and make them holy. And you never cease to gather a people to yourself, so that from the rising of the sun to its setting, a pure sacrifice may be offered to your name. Therefore, O Lord, we humbly implore you by the same Spirit, graciously make holy these gifts we have brought to you for consecration, that they may become the body and blood of your Son, our Lord Jesus Christ, at whose command we celebrate these mysteries. From the night he was betrayed, he himself took bread, and giving you thanks, he said the blessing, broke the bread, and gave it to his disciples, saying, "Take this, all of you, and eat of it, for this is my body, which will be given up for you."

In a similar way, when supper was ended, he took the chalice, and giving you thanks, he said the blessing, and gave the chalice to his disciples, saying, "Take this, all of you, and drink from it, for this is the chalice of my blood, the blood of the new and eternal covenant, which will be poured out for you and for many for the forgiveness of sins. Do this in memory of me."

Therefore, O Lord, as we celebrate the memorial of the saving passion of your Son, his wondrous resurrection and ascension into heaven, and as we look forward to his second coming, we offer you in thanksgiving this holy and living sacrifice. Look, we pray, upon the oblation of your church, and recognizing the sacrificial victim by whose death you will to reconcile us to yourself, grant that we who are nourished by the body and blood of your Son and filled with his Holy Spirit may become one body, one spirit in Christ. May he make of us an eternal offering to you, so that we may obtain an inheritance with your elect, especially with the most blessed Virgin Mary, Mother of God, with blessed Joseph, her spouse, with your blessed apostles and glorious martyrs, with St. Charles the Wanga and companions, and with all the saints on whose constant intercession in your presence we rely for unfailing help. May this sacrifice of our reconciliation, we pray, O Lord, advance the peace and salvation of all the world. Be pleased to confirm in faith and charity your pilgrim church on earth, with your servant Leo, our Pope, and Stephen, our Bishop, the order of bishops, all the clergy, and the entire people you have gained for your own. Listen graciously to the prayers of this family whom you have summoned before you. In your compassion, O merciful Father, gather to yourself all your children scattered throughout the world. To our departed brothers and sisters, and to all who are pleasing to you at their passing from this life, give kind admittance to your kingdom. There we hope to enjoy forever the fullness of your glory through Christ our Lord, through whom you bestow on the world all that is good. Through him and with him and in him, O God, Almighty Father, in the unity of

0: How precious in the eyes of the Lord is the death of his holy ones.
1: For those who cannot now receive Jesus in the Blessed Sacrament, we offer the following prayer. Soul of Christ, sanctify me. Body of Christ, save me. Blood of Christ, inebriate me. Water from the side of Christ, wash me. 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O good Jesus, hear me. Within thy wounds, hide me. 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From the malicious enemy, defend me. In the hour of my death, call me, and bid me come to thee, that with thy saints I may praise thee for ever and ever. Amen.

Let us pray. We have received this divine sacrament, O Lord, as we celebrate the victory of your holy martyrs. May what helped them to endure torment, we pray, make us in the face of trials steadfast in faith and in charity. Through Christ our

archangel, defend us in battle. Be our protection against the wickedness and snares of the devil. May God rebuke him, we humbly pray. And do thou, O Prince of the heavenly host, by the power of God, cast into hell Satan and all the evil spirits

0: Prayer for vocations. God our Father, who wills that all men be saved and come to the knowledge of your truth, we beg you to send laborers into your harvest and grant them grace to speak your word with all boldness, so that your word may spread and be glorified, and all nations may know you, the only God, and him whom you have sent, Jesus Christ, your Son, our Lord. Amen. Our Lady, Queen of the Americas, Mary, Mother of the Franciscan Missionaries of the Eternal Word, pray for us.
1: St. John Vianney was born on May 8, 1786 in France and was baptized the same day. He grew up Catholic and persevered through seminary despite his academic difficulties. He became a parish priest in a small town named Ars and established La Providence, a home for girls. He was deeply devoted to the conversion of people in this small town and often spent up to 16 hours a day hearing confessions. He died in 1859 and was canonized on May 31st, 1925. He's the patron saint of parish priests. He said, "If you pray and love, that is where a man's happiness lies." St. John Vianney, pray for us.
2: Lord Jesus Christ, at your Last Supper, you prayed to the Father that all should be one. Send your Holy Spirit upon all who bear your name and seek to serve you. Strengthen our faith in you and lead us to love one another in humility. May we who have been reborn in one baptism be united in one faith under one shepherd. Amen.
3: I have waited for the Lord. And he stooped toward me and heard my cry. He drew me out of the pit of destruction, out of the mud of the swamp. He set my feet upon a crag. He made firm my steps. And he put a new song into my mouth, a hymn to our God. Many shall look on in awe and trust in the Lord. Psalm 40, verses 2 through 4.
4: Our Lord Jesus prayed for the unity of the church. This oneness in the truth has joined believers across time and space, forming the mystical body of Christ.
5: The body of Christ could refer to Jesus's physical body he still has in glory in heaven. The body of Christ could refer to the Eucharist, but the body of Christ also refers to the church.
6: Father, I pray that they may be one as we are one, as you and I are one. This is the desire of Christ himself. So we can't simply set this aside. Divisions within the church are contrary to the prayer of Christ himself.
7: The unity of the church, it's not just an external juridical unity. It's a metaphysical unity with God by being incorporated as a member into Jesus's mystical body. So this unity is a matter of life and death.
8: O guardian angel, whom God in his infinite mercy has appointed over me, enlighten, protect, direct, and govern me this day. Amen.

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1: Hello, this is Father Richard Ho Leung of the Missioners of the Poor, Kingston, Jamaica. Today, I will be talking with our professed brothers about the Father's love.

0: Brothers, let's start with a prayer. In the name of the Father, and of the Son, and of the Holy Spirit.
1: Amen.
0: Heavenly Father, we pray that we will be true children of you, O Heavenly Father, that we will obey you in all ways, that we'll be faithful to you and be truly your sons. All this we ask in the name of Jesus Christ, your Son, our Lord.
1: Amen. Amen.
0: Brothers, we have a spontaneous cry from Paul. He's moved by the Holy Spirit, and he cries out, Abba, Father. And he says all of us should cry out as his children, Abba, Father. He is making a point here. We are children of God. We are children of God. We are not children anymore of Adam and Eve who have sinned. We're not children of the world. We're not material people born for the material world to be reduced to nothing finally, to death and nothing else. But rather, we are children of God called to his heavenly kingdom. We are inheritors, we are heirs of his kingdom. We are made to be one with him as a family would be, father and children. There is a perishable world, and we must note something that really happened to our first parents, Adam and Eve. Okay, our first parents, Adam and Eve, they decided, although created by God from dust, they decided that they would go their way. And so it is. In the account in Genesis, we are told, Adam and Eve were in the garden, and they were called forth after being obedient for many years. They heard the call of the snake, the serpent, Satan. And Satan told them, the tree in paradise. Eat of that fruit, and you will be like God. And he appealed very strongly to their pride, that they wanted no longer to be part of creation, to acknowledge that they were part of creation. They wanted the status of being gods. Okay? And the serpent told them, eat and you will not die. Eat and you will not die. But Adam and Eve said, but Yahweh, God, has told us, you will die if you eat of this tree. You will eat if you eat of, you will die if you eat of this fruit. And Eve ate. She ate, she gave to Adam. He ate. And then there was a tremendous wrenching in the universe. All things had gone haywire. All things had gone crazy. Because now there has been a reversal. Man wants to be God. Okay? And we see this great sin of pride recounted in the fall of the angels. In the fall of the angels, Satan, who once was a beautiful angel, he fell. Now again, we see, because of pride, our first parents

they have fallen all as well. And now we have original sin. Original meaning, our first parents, originally from the very beginning. That's what original means. From the very beginning, our parents, Adam and Eve, they sinned, they rebelled, they believed in the serpent rather than believing in God. What a choice, huh? To listen to the word of a beast than to listen to the word of God, okay? And thereafter, all their descendants, of which we are a part, had this original sin, this rebelliousness against the will of God, this disbelief in God, that if we eat of that fruit, we believe that we will become like gods. And ever since then, the tree of knowledge has been become the source of us believing that we are deities. Okay? Jesus, the opposite. Okay? He did not deem equality with God. He came as a servant to restore that true image and that true reality of what we are. We are simply servants, okay, created by God. Now, he himself is equal to God, but he deemed it right, proper, that he could, so that he could indicate by his life, I am only a servant. All men must understand. All of us must understand. We are only servants created by God. We have no right to even existence. This way, the Father was pleased. But we need to understand this. In the meanwhile, we have inherited that mortality, that proneness to sin. We desire the first fruits. We want that carnality. Carnality both of the spirit and of the flesh. We want to eat of that fruit, okay? Because as it is with the parents, so it is with the children. However, this world of ours, despite its attraction, we feel a tension within our bodies because still we were made to the image and likeness of God. We're made to the image and likeness of God, and yet at the same time, we're made to the image and likeness of Adam and Eve, not by God, but by our inheritance from our first parents. And so there is in us, and we must understand that there is almost that sense of duality in us. I think many philosophers have wrestled with this question, you know, and many would prefer to have something like an organic perception of what man is, you know, that he is one, body and soul are one. But that does not happen, brothers, unless, first of all, the flesh is subjected, that the Adam and Eve is subjected to the second Adam, being Christ. There has to be a subjection of all that is carnal, of all that is material, to the higher power, which is Christ. This tension between us, we need to look at daily. And therefore, you see, brothers, we need renewal. Consistently, we need renewal, because this world is so much at us. This desk is before me. My clothes is hiding my nakedness and is keeping me warm. The food is there. Water runs. The house, it gives me protection. Okay? There is the everyday demands of life. But that can extend to, I want my holiday. I want my holiday. I want the best that there is in life. I know it because it's immediate, no? That house is there. The money is in the bank. Okay? I am secure. I have my children. I have my home. Now I begin to plan, okay? I must ensure to make sure that my children get the very best of education. That I know and I understand. They must get the

best of schooling, okay? We must be sure that we have medical insurance, because in case I'm sick, I must be sure that I'll be taken care of. As we get older, we want even more. I must have one house. In case that one burns down, I must make sure that I have insurance, but I must also have a second house. I have a second house? Okay. I must make sure now that my career is ongoing. Therefore, I will go back and get further education and further education so I may keep up and make sure I maintain a job. Then we go on, okay? Even in old age, we must make sure of the pension, we must make sure even of the burial plot. We will buy it before we die. And then what happens is that the Adam in us has taken over. The Adam in us has taken over. We're not sure about life. There are so many contingencies in life, and I must make sure that the very best is provided so that I may live in this world. But it's a trap, brothers. It's a trap. You know, we worry, and constantly crisis telling us, do not be anxious. Do not worry. Do not worry. Your Heavenly Father will care for you. Your Heavenly Father will care for you. We get boxed in, okay? The world, the media, the principalities, the powers that being in our world are constantly making us insecure. And we take so much time making sure that we take care of our lives that there's no room for God to take care of us anymore. Oh, Heavenly Father, He has no room to shape our lives, to direct our lives, to lead us as He will. Because we're making sure that we're running our lives. And that is the trap. Now, in religious life, everything is insecure, as it should be. Because oddly, the irony of it all, insecurity is the same as freedom. We don't worry. We are not anxious, okay? We forego everything, okay? Because we believe that the Heavenly Father will take care of us. We hear in Matthew, do not be anxious about your life, what you shall eat or what you shall drink, nor about your body, what you shall put on. Is not life more than food, and the body more than clothing? Look at the birds of the air. They neither sow nor reap, nor gather into barns, and yet your Heavenly Father feeds you. And we sometimes forget that the Father, that God is a better Father and carer for ourselves than we are for ourselves. That He knows our needs, He understands. He takes care of us not only in this earth, but He has provided for us a heavenly home. We see in the Our Father the words, Our Father, give us this day our daily bread. Forgive us our trespasses. Lead us not into temptation. Very strong sense of community, very strong sense of the fact that all of us has been called by God. All of us have the same Father, the same brother, Jesus Christ, and live by the same Holy Spirit. There is this division, as I mentioned, brothers. You're going to have to spend your whole lives as religious, working and struggling, battling against the flesh, okay? Poverty, chastity, obedience, free service, living in freedom, not worrying because we know that our Father cares for us and loves us. You're going to have to constantly remind yourself in prayer, my Father, He loves me. He cares for me. In the Old Testament, Yahweh is a great creator, the maker, the master, the God, the Lord of all, who defends us from our enemies.

0: In the New Testament, however, when Jesus comes in the New Testament, all of a sudden we have a brother who is Jesus Christ. There's a change. The New Testament has brought us to a much, much, much closer relationship with the Father. My Father in heaven, he is my Father. He's truly my Father who protects me, he cares for me, he watches over me, he guides me, he gives me orders and commandments, he loves me. Jesus Christ has inducted us into the family, the Trinitarian family, so that now we are truly children of God. I know God is no longer just Yahweh, but he is Abba, Father. There's a wonderful poem, brothers, and I see T.S. Eliot sees it as a real tragedy that so many men and women have turned away from this love of the Father. They no longer obey him. And as you know, if you don't obey your father, you're in great danger of not being his son anymore. If we're not true to the church, there's a great danger we will no longer be members of the church. We must constantly seek this union for our own good and to create the sense of what our true faith is like. T.S. Eliot tells us in a tragic tone, choruses from the rock, "The word of the Lord came unto me, saying, O miserable cities of designing men, O wretched generation of enlightened men, betrayed in the mazes of your ingenuities, sold by the proceeds of your proper inventions. I have given you hands which you turn from worship. I have given you speech for endless palaver. I have given you my laws and you set up commissions. I have given you hearts for reciprocal distrust. I have given you the power of choice, and you only alternate between futile speculation and unconsidered action." Brothers, he's showing here the futility of going the way of being fatherless, of working as if we have no father. So I want to encourage you, all the time, restore that. There's such a call by the flesh, you know, to attend to our own business. There are so many exigencies. But all you brothers, remember that precious calling to be children of God. Any questions, brothers? Brother Ambrose, yeah, what question you want to ask?
1: How would you explain then, Father, the fact that Jesus dies on a cross, such a horrible death, and that that crucifixion and the cross becomes the fullest revelation of God the Father's love for his son Jesus, and then for us too, who are called to be his sons? How does the cross reconcile with God as a loving father?
0: Yes. The cross, we must remember, brother, is bound with a mission to save the world, you know. There's a grand design on the part of the Father. Yes, because you love me, my son, the Father seems to be saying, I will ask you what is most difficult. Die to yourself so that you may rescue the world. And because of your great love for me, I know, I entrust this mission to you. I know you will be loyal to me, you know? And we must remember that in the Old Testament, Abraham and Isaac on the altar of sacrifice, and Abraham being asked to destroy the son of his as an offering. And likewise, Jesus, he's called to the same. To make of himself a sacrifice, make himself a sacrifice in order to redeem the entire world. Marvelous, no? Great. And therefore, all of you living in this life with your vows, you are dying to yourself.

0: so that Christ might live in you. Okay. Brother Max?
1: Yes. Very often we see God as a hard person who is just there to punish. How can you explain to us that despite this God who is so hard and just punishing, at the same time he is very merciful, compassionate and loving?
0: One of the most difficult things for us to understand, and it's exhibited by the Father as well as the Son, is that we really believe that strictness means lack of love. You know, we don't realize that there is this battle in us that constantly calls for correction, as we find in the Old and the New Testament, chastisement. That the Lord, through his chastisement, is shaping us and forming us to be true children of him who is the Heavenly Father. And then constantly, in order for us to keep on track, the Lord asks us, as we are told, true chastisement is from a loving God. And that is so, you know, and we need to remember that.

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2: This Sunday, we celebrate the gift our Lord gave us when He instituted the Eucharist. 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

787 AD. Decades of confusion and unrest pertaining to the veneration of holy images have now reached a breaking point. Some Christian faithful have been accused of confusing material images with God Himself.

0: at the rising storm of iconoclasm once and for all, Pope Adrian I convenes the Second Council of Nicaea. The Council Fathers call for the restoration of holy images. The Council reinforces the distinction between the worship of God and the veneration of created beings, such as the Blessed Virgin Mary, the angels, and the saints.
1: The National Eucharistic Pilgrimage continues. 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
2: You exist here and now, right? Right. Yet, to exist, you depend on things. Like, if there was no air to breathe, that would be problematic. The I couldn't live right here and now sort of problem. Well, this tells me something about you. You're contingent. Contin what? Look, it's not an insult. It simply means you're not a necessary being. You don't have to exist, or you could exist in another way. Like you could be redheaded instead of blonde, or you could not have a head at all. This leads us to scratch the heads we do have and ask, why? Why me? Why that? These questions simply affirm my existence is not necessary, so my existence can't explain itself. What does? Since you've asked. Based on this undeniable fact, there exist contingent beings here and now, meaning unnecessary. St. Thomas Aquinas argues to the existence of a necessary being, God. We've already laid out the first premise, and I premise. That's not just me saying promise, weird. A premise is a statement that supports our conclusion. Let's go. There exist contingent beings here and now. You, me, and ha, everything in the universe. Undeniable. Second premise. If something exists here and now, what it takes for that thing to exist must exist. Huh. We've already voiced this. Whatever exists needs an explanation for its existence. Third premise. Since we exist, there must exist what it takes for us to exist. Can our existence be the explanation? Nope. We've already ruled that out as unnecessary beings. The same applies for everything in the universe, because it's just like us. Unnecessary. Conclusion. What it takes for us to exist here and now can't be found within the universe because itself cannot be contingent. It must go beyond the universe if it's to explain anything in the universe. It must be the answer to its own why. Namely, this being must be necessary. It couldn't not be, meaning it's eternal, and it couldn't be in another way, meaning it's unchanging. This being we call God.

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0: EWTN? Who can that be?
1: Yeah, explain.
2: Jesus Christ, of course. The greatest influencer of all time. 2,000 years and still going strong.
0: Wow. Never thought of it that way.
1: Yeah. Makes you think.
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0: Hello, I'm James McCullough. Welcome to our Walsingham studio. My guest today is Father Sean Davidson, a priest from Southwark Diocese. Welcome to our studio. Welcome to Walsingham, Father.
1: Thank you, James. Wonderful to be in Walsingham. It's a holy place that I've heard so much about, and it's a great gift to be here.
0: What brings you here? What's what do you find special about Walsingham?
1: Well, in every country I've been based in, I always seek out the Marian Shrine. So I tend to go to Marian Shrines whenever I can, you know, just little days of sort of spiritual renewal. And I grew up in Ireland, not far from Knock Shrine.
0: Yes, of course.
1: So when I'm back there, I often say Mass there almost every day that I'm at home.
0: Okay.
1: So yeah, Marian Shrines are where you'll find me whenever I'm free.
0: Good. So tell us a little bit about your background.
1: Yes, I was born here in England, born in London, 1979. My mum was an Irish Catholic from County Sligo, the foothills of Benbulben Mountain in Ireland, a very, very beautiful place. But she moved to London, met my dad here. My dad had come from South Africa. He was born in South Africa.
0: Right.
1: Of Scottish origin. His dad had been Scottish from Aberdeen. And my dad was not Catholic. My dad was, to be honest, he was basically nothing. He had no religion. He grew up in a family where there was no mention of religion, really. It was a very, very secularized, you know, family. And my mom was an Irish Catholic, but like so many Irish Catholics that came to Ireland and or came to England in the 60s and 70s, she didn't really seem to practice her faith here. I always remember her praying, you know, she always prayed every day, but for some reason we didn't have much experience of going to Mass.
0: Right.
1: I lived here till I was about 9 years of age. Unfortunately, my parents broke up, and so with my mother and my two sisters, we went back to live in Ireland.
0: I see.
1: And I had a holy grandmother in Ireland who was a beautiful influence on me, and she was a witness to the faith. She died when I was in my early teens. But basically, in my family circle, there wasn't much practice of the faith, except for one aunt and uncle who live in New York.
0: Okay.
1: Wonderful couple. And
0: they'd moved from Ireland to New
1: York. Yes, yeah. You know what, an interesting thing is that they noticed that in certain families, some went to England, some went to America, some went to Australia, or different places. But they noticed that the ones that went to America tended to stay more faithful to the practice of their faith for some reason. Yeah. So my aunt, who went to New York at the same time as my mother and her other sister came here to England, she really stayed faithful to her. I think she even goes to daily Mass a lot of the time. Married a wonderful holy man from County Cork who does go to daily Mass.
0: Right.
1: And so they were always a really beautiful influence on my life. And we would all meet up in the summer in Ireland. So we'd all come from England, from America, and all the cousins. And but I always noticed that there was something special about that particular couple. You know, when you're not able to articulate the reasons why, but I noticed that they had a peace in their presence. They had a love, a charity, a kind of light that I always admired. And I always looked up to them and saw my uncle as a model. Anyway, I grew up in Ireland. Unfortunately, I didn't really, as I said, have much teaching, you know, much experience of the faith. Catechesis is weak. We have to be honest. In the schools in Ireland, we don't get much catechesis. Unfortunately, I was there in the late 80s, early 90s. It was even the case at that time. I think we just kind of expected Ireland to always be faithful, you know, and to hand on the faith.
0: Well, I was going to say, because, I mean, a lot of people's perception in the UK of Ireland, or in fact the rest of the world, they have this idea that Ireland is a very holy place and everyone goes to Mass, or at least that's in some circles. So it comes as a bit of a shock. Maybe it's a bit naive to expect that.
1: Yeah, not this generation, you know, a couple of generations back maybe, but not for the last maybe 30 years or so, it hasn't really been the case. And I grew up, none of my friends, I think I had one friend who was going to Mass until about the age of 13, maybe. And I had a brief little stint of going to Mass, a few months basically, when I was about 11 or 12, going to Sunday Mass. And I do remember that there was peace in my heart at that time. So I did associate that little period of my life where I was going to church,

0: with a friend of mine to a time of peace. Anyway, I grew up far from the Lord. I was I was a baptized pagan, you could say.
1: Right.
0: I received the baptism. I'd made my first communion, confirmation, but without understanding. And so that went on until I was about 21 years of age. And what happened was, a series of things happened. You know, and sometimes you're looking back over the years trying to figure out what exactly was the key thing. But one of the key things, at least, was it was around the year 2000. I went to New York to this couple that I mentioned, my aunt and uncle.
1: I see.
0: And I stayed, I was just there for a wedding, you know, for 10 days. And I stayed in their house and enjoyed, you know, New York and all that you do when you're there.
1: Yes.
0: And one night I was out, we had a late night with my cousin. We woke up the next morning and he woke me up to go to Mass.
1: Right.
0: Now, I haven't been to Mass since I'm, Sunday Mass since I'm 11 or 12. And he wakes me up and says, we're going to Mass. And the rule is, when you stay in their house, you don't really get asked, you just get brought.
1: Yeah.
0: Everybody who stays there goes to Mass. There's no, they're a very gentle couple, but they're quite firm with that. So we went. And we went to the Church of St. Barnabas in Woodlawn, North Bronx. And I had just a beautiful experience. Nothing spectacular, but peace during that morning at that Mass. And I think I recognized, trying again to understand the experience, I recognized for the first time in my life probably that what made my aunt and uncle so beautiful and so special was their faith, really.
1: It
0: was their Catholic faith. So I kind of put that piece together with their example, and part of me has always wanted to be like them, and so I kind of entered into their faith, if you know what I mean. So very simple experience, but I went back. I was living in Dublin at the time, taking a bit of time out of college, living with a group of friends of mine. You know, we were all far from the Lord, but something was different. So I began to open myself up to the Lord and began to read a little bit of thing, you know, spiritual books that I might find. And then I had the great blessing of meeting the Legion of Mary.
1: Right.
0: At that time, year 2000, I think the year 2000 was a year of grace anyway.
1: Yes.
0: Pope John Paul said that. Rivers of living water were poured out on the church in that year of Jubilee. But the Legion of Mary were extremely active. I hope they're still doing it, but they used to go out onto the streets, Grafton Street, O'Connell Street, the main shopping streets of Dublin, and set up a little area, and they would just basically try to evangelize everybody who passed through it.
1: Right.
0: Talk to them, give them rosaries, prayer cards, medals, walk people sometimes to confession.
1: Really?
0: That's going on just around the corner.
1: Wow.
0: Yeah, really extraordinary graces. They have a special gift for evangelization. So they gave me some rosary beads. Again, that was another little opening. And then a few months later, towards the end of the year 2000, I met them again. Okay. And this time I met this little woman, old lady, and she approached me. And she spoke to me so directly about the faith, about the moral life of the church, you know, the teachings of the church. Mm-hmm. And I knew that what she was saying was true. I couldn't possibly doubt it. Simple testimony, no theologian, but I knew that this is the truth. And my heart was really touched by what she said. That was November 2000, and that was the moment, I would say, my faith really... Something changed again in that moment, and I've never missed Sunday Mass since then. And so that was my life really began to change. I began to give up my old sins, as we say in Ireland, you know, to have a change of life.
1: Yes. It seems like there's two sort of conversions or two instances of evangelization through the heart there, because I really liked the one about your aunt and uncle in the Bronx, who were great witnesses, even just through their... They're just their niceness, their sort of beauty, and being around them, you want to be like them. And that's obviously the best way to evangelize, isn't it?
0: I think that's it. Just being firm, clear, you know, on your faith and not hiding it, you know, being public about it, and then just living, letting God's grace just flow through us and live through us. That is an evangelization in itself.
1: Yes, know. Yes, yes. So go on, take us through the next stage.
0: Well, there's so much, you know, there's so much. But to cut a long story short, so that was around the year 2000. I began to have a real change of life. I began to read the scriptures.
1: Yeah.
0: So that was a very, very key moment for me. I picked up a Bible that had been in my house since I was a child or a teenager child, and I'd never read it. It was always there in my room. I'd never read it. I picked it up, I began to read it. I started from the start. And I worked my way through

0: the whole Bible over over a long period of time. Now, people tell me that that's quite rare, and that it's there are very few people who do it. But when I went to seminary, they said that, oh, it's very rare. And then two of us put up our hands. Two of us had done the same thing after our conversions.
1: Right.
0: I was confused, you know, the Old Testament. But I had a thirst to know, to know God and to find meaning. I knew in my life that there was a lack of meaning, a lack of purpose. I remember I would be sitting with my friends in a pub or and just thinking, is this it, you know? Is this, we're living such an empty life where we're, you know, just going out at the weekends and then working a bit harder, you know, working all week or studying all week, but not fulfilled and just living again for the weekend and not, that there was no, there was a lack of depth, a lack of meaning, and I couldn't live like that. I remember some of my friends would say, oh, you think too much, just forget about it and just get on with it, you know, just, but I needed meaning and truth. And so that was happening at another level. And I started to read the scriptures, and in that I could find just something happening again. You know, what Jesus said to his apostles just before, it was at the Last Supper, you are clean because my word has made you clean, or my word has purified you. And so just the pondering of the word of God, just even reading it, holding it in our minds, is doing something to our conscience, to our heart. And I could find that my heart was changing, and I was being pushed to repentance and to change of life as I was reading the scriptures.
1: Right.
0: So that was a
1: the importance of the Word of God.
0: The Word of God for me is key. You know, I don't let a day pass without meditating on the scriptures.
1: Okay.
0: It's been an essential part of my life, and I think it has the power to transform the mind.
1: Yes.
0: You know, this metanoia that we speak of, this change of the mind, the conversion of the mind.
1: Yeah.
0: I think just in putting the Word of God into our minds every day gives a certain light, gives something that, that transforms us from within. So the years went on. I was finishing up in college. In around the year 2002, I read the biography of Pope John Paul II.
1: All right. Yeah.
0: And that was the first time I thought, wow. Priesthood is a beautiful life. You know, I'd never really even imagined it or thought. I always wanted to get married, you know, and have 7 children and have a nice normal life, you know, a nice career, a nice. But that moment when I read John Paul's life, I thought he's such a witness of hope and of the truth of the faith just by his life, just his person. He's a light in the world. And I thought, well, a priest can be that. I have faith. I really have faith. I knew the Lord was active in my life. I'd experienced him. And I thought if I were a priest, that would be just enough in itself almost to bear witness to my friends, to the world, that God exists. And but I was too afraid. Totally. I closed that biography and I forgot about that for a while once again.
1: All right.
0: Finished up in college. I was doing business studies. And
1: in Ireland?
0: In Ireland, yes. But in the year 2003, a couple of things happened, one of which was that I got, actually, first things first, around July 2003, I was invited to do a weekly holy hour.
1: Right.
0: Now, I didn't even know what a holy hour was, really. Again, I'm sort of just finding my way, you know, in the spiritual life, praying a bit sporadically and not really understanding too much about the spiritual life, but just trying to love the Lord, going to Mass. And one of the ladies in our town back in Ireland, County Sligo, they have perpetual Eucharistic adoration.
1: Okay.
0: So for like 30-something years, it's been going on day and night. Hundreds of people signed up for 400, I think, at one point.
1: Yeah.
0: And one of the ladies who organizes it spotted this young man going to Mass every Sunday. And she approached me on the steps of the cathedral and said, would you be willing to do a holy hour? Give the Lord an hour of your time once a week. I said, okay, I want to be generous with the Lord. Tuesday evening, I think it was 7 o'clock, I started to do my holy hour. That was July 2003.
1: Right.
0: August 2004, I entered seminary.
1: Ah.
0: So that
1: so was just only
0: one
1: a year.
0: One year of just exposing myself to the light of Christ in the Eucharist. Weekly, first of all, holy hour.
1: Yeah.
0: Then it became sort of daily. After a few months, I was drawn back to that chapel. Chapel is one of the most beautiful chapels in the world. I think there's a powerful grace there.
1: Yeah.
0: And started to go back regularly, and the Lord was just working upon me. The other thing that happened was that I got a spiritual director.
1: Okay.
0: Because I was so confused, I wanted to get married. I had met a wonderful young woman, and you know was moving in that direction in some sense. But at the same time, priesthood was beginning.

0: beginning also to, I tried to shut the door on it, but it was always kind of coming back, and part of me really desired it, but I was sort of afraid, you know. So I said, Lord, I'm confused. Send me someone who can guide me here and let me know your will, because I just don't know. And within about a week of making that prayer, I met this holy Polish priest, wonderful priest, deep spiritual priest. And as soon as he started to speak, he was giving a talk to a group of people. I knew, you know, okay, this is the one, you know, and this is the prayer. The Lord has sent me somebody. And then with his help, just I became more disciplined. He helped me to put my spiritual life into proper order, you know, daily Mass, good Thanksgiving after Mass, half an hour of meditation, you know, preferably before the Blessed Sacrament, rosary, indispensable every day. He drew me closer to Our Lady, even though she'd been there from the beginning, but I didn't really understand Marian devotion. Yeah. And he drew me closer to her. And within just a few months of that, so early 2004, I wanted nothing but to be a priest. The desire just rose up. I always say to people, if you know somebody and you think they might be called, but they're hesitant, all you have to do really is to get them praying properly.
1: And it's also a testimony to the power of Eucharistic adoration as well.
0: Both things. I think a spiritual director who taught me discipline and then regular adoration, I think that alone immerses us in the supernatural life of grace. And a priestly calling is a supernatural calling.
1: Yeah.
0: So it's totally natural to want to be married. You know, it's just a natural, beautiful thing. But the Lord sometimes puts a supernatural desire. But if there's not enough prayer and we're not immersed sufficiently in that supernatural life of grace, the desire is stifled, you know. The desire it doesn't come to the surface, it doesn't overtake the heart in some sense. So all we really have to do is get people into a state of grace, get them praying properly, and then the Lord, I think, will do the rest. You know, we don't have to push anybody too hard to go for the priesthood, because it has to be free. The Lord doesn't want forced labor, you know. He doesn't want people who are... He wants people who will freely lay down marriage, lay down whatever has to be sacrificed out of love, you know, in joy. It's a sacrifice for sure, but there's great joy and great peace in doing that, you know, for love of the Lord.
1: Great. So where were you in seminary?
0: Well, I spent some time in Ireland, some time in Rome, and some time in France.
1: Right.
0: Very long story, yeah. I was involved in an association back in France for some time, and... So yeah, the Lord gave me a lot of different experiences, and I loved seminary. I loved just as soon as I started that journey, you know, formally entered in, and that was it. You know, you've kind of crossed the Rubicon. You're on your way to the priesthood now. I got great joy, you know, great peace in that, and made some really good friends along the way in seminary, and brothers. You know, the Lord has put us all together, and great support to each other.
1: Yes. And how was it when you became a priest, saying sort of goodbye to the old life and your friends? What was their reaction and how did you cope with that?
0: Yeah, some of my old friends still don't get it. Yeah. But the Lord has been so good that some of them have also had conversions.
1: Oh, good.
0: And I noticed that it was when I started to do adoration. So I tried to evangelize some of my friends before that. But when I really started to go to adoration, probably almost daily at that point, I started to see the grace released, you know. Members of my family, my mom came back to the practice of the faith, my sister had a powerful conversion. Some old friends who were far from the Lord overtook me, you know. They came back, had powerful conversions, and now they're an example to me, literally. I mean,
1: fantastic.
0: So the Lord has been so good. So some of my old friends have also caught up, so they get it, you know, they totally get it.
1: Great.
0: But some of them obviously don't get it, you know. You have to have the faith. You can't understand the priesthood, you can't understand celibacy, the sacrifice that goes with it, unless you really understand the Lord, you know, and the Eucharist. I mean, what a gift to be able to offer Mass every day and make the Lord present, and confession, you know. I hear a lot of confessions. I'm very devoted to that sacrament since I've been ordained, to see people released, set free, you know, raised from the dead, spiritual death to life. If you don't get all of that, then you don't get the priesthood. You know, it's hard to understand.
1: Right. So you're now in Southwark Diocese.
0: Yes.
1: And tell us a little bit more about your mission there.
0: Yes. So now I'm working in a parish, in a wonderful parish in West Croydon. Yep. It's called Our Lady of Reparation.

0: Celebration.
1: Right.
0: I think it has the most beautiful title of any parish I've ever heard. Mm-hmm. And it's a parish with a very high immigrant population. So yep. we call it the United Nations parish. You know, we have.
1: It's probably a very full parish.
0: It's full. I think it's the busiest parish in the Southwark Diocese. Right. We have 7 Sunday Masses. I think at the last count, there are over 2,000 people at the Sunday Masses. So, yeah, very lively place, plenty of confessions, beautiful people, just beautiful souls. You know, we have a lot of people from Africa, a lot of people. I'm happy to see this statue from Africa, Our Lady Tabernacle of the Most High. We have a lot of people from Africa, a lot of people from India, Sri Lanka, Eastern Europe.
1: Yep.
0: And these people have strong faith, you know. They're an example to us all. So it's really a great joy to be able to serve them and work with them. And in addition to that, I also spend a lot of time preaching retreats, parish missions, trying to spread love for the Eucharist.
1: Right, and in particular, adoration.
0: Adoration, yeah. Well, what I experienced, as I said earlier on, in the perpetual adoration in my own town, you couldn't even begin to calculate all of the graces that I've just received. One person, my friends, my family members, hundreds of other people for the last 30-something years. So that made me very, very passionate about having perpetual Eucharistic adoration in parishes. And so I've been trying to help to spread that grace throughout the church since the beginning. So I'm always trying to help parishes to become more aware of the real presence. And I think it's essential. And I think perpetual adoration is such a gift. To know that there are people day and night, you know, even in the middle of the night, interceding for the parish, for the town, I think it's an immense grace. I had an extraordinary, quite a difficult but a powerful experience once. A friend of mine back in Ireland, I hadn't seen him for years, but he was someone who'd really gone astray when we were about 18, 19. He became an alcoholic. He had a very, very difficult life. I hadn't seen him for a long time, and then one night I was in adoration, in our perpetual adoration chapel in the parish where I was working, at about 3 a.m., 4 a.m. in the morning, and he came to me really strongly. And I hadn't seen him, but the last time I had seen him years before, his life was in such a mess that you wouldn't know where to begin to rebuild it. But he came to me so strongly, and I finished up my adoration with all my heart interceding for him. I left, I went home in peace. Night adoration is always so beautiful. And then I received a message the next morning from my sister to say that he had died at exactly the time that I was interceding for him before the Lord. And what I had done is I'd said to him, Lord, I'd said to the Lord, just his salvation, make sure that he gets to heaven. His life was in such a mess. I don't know how what to ask for him, but just please make sure. Yeah. And in the very moment that he was dying, I was there. And so I think the Lord just showed me that there'll be people in heaven from our adoration.
1: Thank God for your intervention.
0: But I think, the Lord, we're all connected, you know. The Lord, I might have been far away geographically, but spiritually, I think the Lord was showing me that there is a link between our prayers and the salvation of many others.
1: So, Father Sean, what advice would you give to other young men who were tentatively considering the priesthood?
0: Go for it.
1: Of course.
0: Discernment, you know.
1: Yes.
0: What I have always found very helpful, I give a lot of retreats and silent retreats, directed retreats. I found that St. Ignatius, you know, the principles, he calls them the rules of discernment, you know, discernment of spirits. He gives some wonderful advice how to know the will of God. And he's quite convinced that you can know with certitude what the Lord is calling you to. And so I would say study those rules and it'll help you practically. But the fundamental truth at the heart of Ignatius' spirituality is that God wants what you really want in the depths of your soul.
1: Right.
0: So it's your deepest desires that God has given you. That's where his will is made manifest. Mm-hmm. And if you're called to be a priest, it will correspond to what's deepest within you.
1: I see.
0: The problem is sometimes that we're not at that level.
1: Yep.
0: A silent retreat can sometimes bring you to that level where you're in touch with what is deepest in your heart. Very often we're distracted by the surface desires, the passions. But if we get in touch with that deepest, most fundamental desire of our souls, there we have found the will of God. And if it is to be a priest, it will make you profoundly happy. It's a deep, deep peace and a deep joy that the Lord wants.

0: wants for you. And if it is a priest, you're called to be a priest, and right now it still doesn't give you that immense joy, sometimes it's just that you're not yet ready, you know. You're not yet ready to fully understand and receive that. So there's maybe going deeper into the spiritual life, spending more time in silence, then you'll understand, you'll begin to see that actually this is what I really want, because that's what I experienced. I didn't want it initially, but actually the more I prayed, the more I sort of said, I really deeply want to be a priest deep down. There's a great freedom and a great joy in my heart when I think of that.
1: What a great testimony. So thank you very much
0: for
1: your time, Father.
0: Great to speak to you.
1: And God bless you in your mission in Southwark Diocese. Thank you.

0: Hi, Kevin Turley here. Just wrapping at EWTN Studios Walsingham. Amazing, this place. And to think it all started in 1981 with a contemplative nun in an obscure part of the United States who decided to start a Catholic television station. She had high hopes, everyone else had low expectations. Today that religious sister is known the world over as Mother Angelica. 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
6: The year 787 AD. Decades of confusion and unrest pertaining to the veneration of holy images have now reached a breaking point. Some Christian faithful have been accused of confusing material images with God Himself and revering them in a way that only God deserves. Roman authorities respond unjustly by prohibiting the veneration of all holy images and ordering their destruction. To quiet the rising storm of iconoclasm once and for all, Pope Adrian I convenes the Second Council of Nicaea. The Council Fathers call for the restoration of holy images. The Council reinforces the distinction between the worship of God and the veneration of created beings, such as the Blessed Virgin Mary, the angels, and the saints.

0: In the name of the Father, and of the Son, and of the Holy Spirit, amen. You expired, Jesus, but the source of life gushed forth for souls, and the ocean of mercy opened up for the whole world. O font of life, unfathomable divine mercy, envelop the whole world and empty yourself out upon us. O blood and water, which gushed forth from the heart of Jesus, as a fount of mercy for us, I trust in you. O blood and water, which gushed forth from the heart of Jesus, as a fount of mercy for us, I trust in you. O blood and water, which gushed forth from the heart of Jesus, as a fount of mercy for us, I trust in you. Our Father, who art in heaven, hallowed be thy name. Thy kingdom come, thy will be done, on earth as it is in heaven.
1: Give us this day our daily bread, and forgive us our trespasses, as we forgive those who trespass against us. And lead us not into temptation, but deliver us from evil. Amen.
0: Hail Mary, full of grace, the Lord is with thee. Blessed art thou among women, and blessed is the fruit of thy womb, Jesus.
1: Holy Mary, Mother of God, pray for us sinners, now and at the hour of our death. Amen.
0: I believe in God, the Father Almighty, creator of heaven and earth, and in Jesus Christ, his only Son, our Lord, who was conceived by the Holy Spirit, born of the Virgin Mary, suffered under Pontius Pilate, was crucified, died, and was buried. He descended into hell. On the third day, he rose again from the dead. He ascended into heaven and is seated at the right hand of God, the Father Almighty. From there, he will come to judge the living and the dead.

Eternal God, in whom mercy is endless and the treasury of compassion inexhaustible, look kindly upon us and increase your mercy in us, that in difficult moments we might not despair nor become despondent, but with great confidence submit ourselves to your holy will, which is love and mercy itself. Amen. In the name of the Father, and of the Son, and of the Holy Spirit.

Hello, family. 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

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A friend of mine is letting me use part of his garden, and today I'll plant some little seeds. I just can't wait to watch them grow. Oh, but before I forget, I'm supposed to tell you about today's show. 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

0: Patience means waiting, but I'm not very good at waiting. A lot of times I want things right away, like my garden. 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I think I hear someone coming. Well, I'll talk to you later.
1: Hi, Moses. Are you going to work on your garden today? Can I come help you? Okay, let's go.
2: Hey, where are you guys going? It's time to kick off the show.

0: Now, I know you're excited to go work in your garden, Moses, but we've got a lot of stuff to do. How about you guys wait patiently right here, and then you can go outside? Vanessa, do you remember what this show is all about?
1: I'm not sure.
0: Well, I think this next song will help you figure it out.

0: So what's patience?
1: Patience means waiting for something without complaining. It's taking your time and being calm even if you're feeling frustrated. Here's a kid who's not practicing patience while waiting for his mom to finish the grocery shopping. Instead, you can wait with a good attitude.
2: This boy sure was impatient when his family took a long car trip. The solution would be to find something fun to do, like color or look at a book.
3: This little girl planted some flowers, but then didn't have the patience to wait for them to grow. Look what would have happened if she had waited.

0: Prayer is an important part of our training to become saints, but often, God doesn't always answer our prayers right when we ask Him.
1: There are going to be times in our life where we're going to have to be patient with God. Sometimes He does things that we don't understand.
0: When we pray, God gives us the strength we need to face the hardships that come our way.
2: When bad things happen to us, we always want God to fix them right away. But that's not how God works. He wants us to trust Him because He has a plan for everything.
1: We just have to remember to plug into God and have patience as we wait for His plan to unfold.
3: Hey everyone, we're here in the Yukon. It's a beautiful place in Canada, right next to Alaska.

0: become a saint.
1: Today's scripture is from Romans 12, verse 12.
2: It says, rejoice in hope and be patient in times of trouble.
3: This scripture reminds us that in our life, we're going to have times to rejoice, but we're also going to have times of trouble.
4: The important thing is to remember that the hard times won't last forever. We just need to be patient and have hope in God that things will get better.
5: All right, we're going to sing this together to help make it stick. I'll sing it the first time, then you can join me.

0: Now, anybody remember where this verse is from?
1: Romans 12, verse 12.
2: Hi, kids. Vanessa and I got to do some gardening, and boy, was it fun. There's nothing like getting your paws in the dirt and being out in the great outdoors. Here, let me show you what I planted. In this row, I've got some carrots and lettuce. Over here is where my beans are going to be. I even put in a few potatoes and some cucumbers, too. I'm excited to see everything grow. It'll be delicious. Oh, and I almost forgot Vanessa's part. She planted some flowers right over here. They're going to be beautiful. I can't wait. Wait, I can wait. Yes, I can wait. That's right. I think I almost have this patience thing all figured out. Oh, just a minute. I think I hear someone coming.
3: Hey, Moses. Nice to see ya. Guess what? A package came for you in the mail. It says, to Moses from Rocco the dog. Moses, this is exciting. But guess what? It says here that you can't open it till the end of the show. Yeah, that's gonna be hard, Moses. But the good news is, we're learning about patience today, and this will give you an opportunity to practice. But don't forget, you can't open this till the end of the show. Give me five, Moses. All right, I'll see you later.
2: Oh boy, oh boy, oh boy. A package from Rocco. He's one of my coolest buddies, and we've had so many fun adventures together. He always gives me the neatest things. I wonder what it could be. And why did he make me wait to the end of the show to open it? He must know I need more practice being patient. Oh dear, it's going to be really hard not to open this. Well, I guess I'll talk to you kids later.
4: Whenever we look at God's creation, we can see how he teaches us patience in hundreds of little ways.
5: Did you know a goose sits on her eggs for a whole month while she waits for her chicks to hatch?
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0: to grow in my garden.
1: What about the caterpillar, who slowly develops in his cocoon until he turns into a butterfly?
2: Birds wait to fly south in the winter. Flowers take their time to bloom. And the moon doesn't start to shine until after the sun goes down.
3: So you see, God teaches us patience throughout His creation. He shows us how there's a time and a place for everything, as long as we trust in His plan for our life. We just need to wait and watch it unfold.

0: Today's super saint is Saint Kateri Tekakwitha.
1: She was the first Native American to be declared a saint.
2: Kateri was born in 1656 to a mother who was Catholic and a father who was a Mohawk chief.
3: When she was only 4 years old, Kateri got sick with a terrible disease called smallpox. Both her parents and her baby brother died from it, which meant Kateri had to go live with her uncle.
1: As Kateri grew older, her uncle wanted her to get married, but she refused. In time, it became clear

0: why. She wanted to dedicate her life to Jesus, whom she first heard about from her mom, and later Jesuit missionaries who came to her village. She was taught about the love of Jesus by the Jesuit missionaries, and at age 20, with her uncle's permission, she was baptized as a Catholic.
1: Many of the people in the Mohawk tribe didn't like the fact that she had become a Christian, and they would often make fun of her.
2: She eventually fled to a village that the Jesuits had founded, and there she continued to grow deeper in her faith.
3: Kateri would often sleep on thorns as a penance for her sins and the sins of others. She once said that she was willing to put her body through hunger and suffering as long as her soul could draw nearer to Jesus.
4: Kateri had a pretty hard life, and yet through it all, she still praised the name of Jesus and loved him with all her heart.
5: She died when she was 24 years old, and her last words were, "Jesus, I love you." St. Kateri,
6: pray for us.

Oh my goodness. I haven't been able to focus on anything. I just want to open this package. You have no idea how hard it is to have it here in my hands, not knowing what's inside. Wow, the catch-up man was right. This is a good test of patience. Okay, I can do this. I only have to wait a little bit longer. Maybe if I put it over here and then I go back into my garden, I won't have to think about it. Yeah, that's what I'll do. There we go. Now I'm gonna head back outside, so hopefully I won't think about this package as much. Well, see you all later.

0: Hey, kids. That's right. It's time for the Cat Chat question box. I'm going to get my wife, the Cat Chat lady, to answer this one.
1: If you could go anywhere in the world, where would you go? Wow, that's an awesome question. Well, if I could travel to any place in the world, I'd love to go to Rome. To see the Vatican and all the beautiful churches, that would be amazing. And that's where the Pope lives, which is also really cool.
0: You know, I think that would be one of my favorite places to go too. Well, let's read the next question.
1: Okay. All right. How long does it take for a baby to be born? Well, it usually takes 9 months before a human baby is ready to come out of its mommy's tummy. Baby squirrels come out after less than 2 months. But a mother elephant has a pregnancy that lasts almost 2 years. Now that would take a lot of patience. It's truly amazing how God has created all living things so different and yet so beautiful in their own way.
0: Well, that's the end of the Cat Chat
1: question box.
0: Now, I want to know, what's the best gift you've ever been given?
2: My grandma once gave me a beautiful quilt with all of my favorite colors in it.
3: I got a really cool skateboard for Christmas.
4: For my birthday this year, I got a cool blue fish.
0: Wow, that's awesome. Those all sound like super fun things. But did you know that God gave us 9 incredible gifts that are even more amazing? They're called the fruits of the Holy Spirit. There's love, joy, peace, patience, kindness, goodness, faithfulness, gentleness, and self-control. Can you imagine what your life would be like if there were no joy? Or what about no kindness or love? We'd never survive. But thankfully, God has given us these special gifts. But we need to accept them and live them every day.

Hey kids, it's time for the Cat Chat Challenge. Well, today we're challenging you to plant a bean seed in a little pot or a plastic cup. And then you care for it as it grows into a big plant. Now don't forget to keep it in a nice sunny spot. And every time you water it, say a little prayer for someone who is sick. Now it'll take a while for it to grow, but don't give up hope. Think of it as an opportunity to practice patience. Now, here's my little seed.

0: gonna plant it right in this pot. I'll add some water, and then all I have to do is wait for it to grow. Creation is a great way to remind us of how amazing God is. You could send us a picture of your plant on our website at catchat.ca. We'd love to see how you did on today's CatChat Challenge.
1: Hey everyone, I'm so excited. It's the end of the show and I made it. It's finally time for me to open up my package. Oh boy, I can't believe I waited so long. I must be getting better at this whole patience thing. Okay, let's see what's inside. Rocco is a pretty cool dog, so I can't even begin to guess what's in here. Yes, I can't wait. Oh boy, I can't believe it. It's a remote control helicopter. Wow. Oh my goodness. I've always wanted one of these. Maybe Jerome can teach me how to fly it. Wow, I can't wait. Well, everyone, it's been a great day. I got to work in my garden, learn about patience, and I even got an awesome new helicopter. And you know what? Opening my package was a lot more exciting because I had to wait for it. I guess practicing patience really makes us appreciate things a whole lot more. Well, have a great rest of your day, and I can't wait to see you next time. Bye!
0: Practicing patience can definitely be hard at times, especially when we want things right away. But we have to remember that God's plans are always best. And if we trust in Him, He'll help us to become great saints. All we have to do is wait for His perfect plan to unfold. Thanks for watching, everybody. We'll see you next time on
2: CatChat!

0: I'm St. Martina. I'm a Christian, a virgin, and a martyr. I was born in the first centuries in Rome. I lost my Christian parents at a young age. I inherited their riches, but knowing the dangers of wealth, I gave it to the poor. The Roman governor, Ulpian, heard about it and suspected that I was a Christian and ordered my arrest. He commanded me to offer sacrifice to the Roman idols, but I refused. He ordered me to be brutally tortured, but I never gave my faith. When I was beheaded, the whole city was shaken by an earthquake, and great numbers of people were converted. I shed my blood and died for my love of the one and true God. My feast day is January 30th.
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2: Yeah. Let you into my freezer again.

Welcome to Truth in the Heart. I'm Sister Teresa Benedicta from the Dominican Sisters of Mary, Mother of the Eucharist, in Ann Arbor, Michigan. I'm so glad you decided to join us today. I want to show you

a picture. It's a picture of a young girl named Cecilia. She's from Slovakia. Cecilia was one of 10 children. And because she had such a large family, Cecilia learned very early on that one of the greatest ways to find happiness is to help others. From a very young age, Cecilia wanted to give her life for others. Cecilia went to school where she was taught by sisters. She was impressed by how the sisters gave themselves for the children that they taught. And when she grew up, Cecilia knew she wanted to become a sister too. She entered the convent when she was just 15 years old and received the name Sister Zdenka. Cecilia, now Sister Zdenka, learned how to become a nurse and to take care of the sick. Sister Zdenka lived during hard times. She lived during World War II. Her country was taken over by the communists, and the Catholic Church in Slovakia was greatly persecuted. One day, the communist soldiers sent some priests to the hospitals. They said the priests were dangerous criminals, spies from the Vatican, and were going to be sent to Siberia for punishment. Sister Zdenka was put in charge of caring for the priests. One of the priests told her that when he got to Siberia, the soldiers were not simply going to punish him, but they were going to kill him. Sister Zdenka knew she had to help. A priest is another Christ. The priest brings us Jesus in the Eucharist. He hears our confessions. He brings us the sacraments. Sister Zdenka wanted this priest to live. Sister kept the priest in the hospital for as long as she could. Then, when the priest was better, Sister Zdenka added some sleeping pills to the tea of the guard who was supposed to be watching the floor. In this way, the priest was able to escape. Sister Zdenka immediately went to the chapel and told our Lord, "Jesus, I offer my life for his. Save him." A few days later, Sister Zdenka was arrested. She was sent to prison for 10 years because she helped a priest escape. In prison, she was tortured and beaten on a regular basis. For 3 whole years, she was unable to ever receive the sacraments. Yet in spite of all this suffering, Sister Zdenka had a joy that no one could take from her. She knew her suffering was helping priests. She knew her sacrifices were helping her country. She smilingly gave her life to God, and God took care of her. Today, Sister Zdenka is a saint in heaven. The most important thing we'll ever do is to become friends with God. In prayer, we learn how to speak to God. We learn how to speak to Him as a friend. In the past few shows, we've been looking at the prayer that Jesus himself taught us, the Our Father. Today, we'll focus on the words, "Give us this day our daily bread, and forgive us our trespasses, as we forgive those who trespass against us." Sister Zdenka is a beautiful example of a saint who not only forgave others, but who gave her life for others. She trusted that God would always be there to take care of her needs. Because she trusted God, she was not afraid to suffer for the faith. What does it mean to ask God to give us our daily bread? First of all, it's a sign of how close we are to God. Would you ask a stranger to give you food? Of course not. If you're hungry, you go to your mom or dad. The fact that we're asking God for food is a sign that we're close to Him, that we recognize God as our Father who loves us. We ask God to give us our bread. That's very interesting because if you're hungry, your first thought is often for yourself. I'm hungry. I want food. In the Our Father, we don't just pray for ourselves, though. We pray for all God's children. We ask our Lord to care for all of us and to give all of us what we need. What is daily bread? In the Old Testament, when the Jews were wandering in the desert for 40 years, they asked God to send them bread from heaven. This bread is also called manna. The Israelites were sent manna each day and were told to gather up just enough for that day. If anyone took more than he needed, that manna would go bad. The Israelites could only take enough for that day. They had to trust that God would give them more for the following day and that He would care for their needs. In the Our Father, we ask for our daily bread. That is, just enough to take care of our needs

or today. We trust God to look after us always. We know He'll give us whatever we need again and again and again. He is our loving Father who will never abandon us. After we pray for our daily bread, we recognize that there are times we don't deserve God's love. There are times that we sin or trespass against God. Consequently, we pray that God forgives us our trespasses as we forgive those who trespass against us. It's hard to forgive someone who hurts you, but it's so important. We're going to take a quick break, but when we come back, Sam the Scripture Scholar will be joining us to talk about forgiveness.

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1: It's French for hello. Don't try this at home, kids. Chef Blaze is a skilled professional.
2: My favorite. I gotta have one.
3: Cooking gravity is pulling me.
0: Resist.
3: I can't.
1: It wasn't me. I promise. What is this? Dear Blaze, I ate your cookies. I am ashamed. Signed, Tompkin. And on that note, I gotta go. See ya.
4: Tompkin?
2: Oh, I feel sick. Why couldn't I stop?
1: Well, I think you were lacking the good old virtue of temperance.
2: I'm listening.
1: Temperance is a cardinal virtue that helps us control our actions. To have a good balance of not too much and not too little. Like eating your favorite cookies. You may be hungry, so you have a cookie. But if you eat too many, you may get sick.
2: Hey, Blaze. Sorry I ate your cookies.
1: Another note. And I quote, Dear Tompkin, the cookies were for you.
2: Huh?
1: Signed, Blaze.
2: Now I feel worse. Thanks, buddy. I'll save that one for later.
1: Good call. Until next time, remember the virtue of temperance. Not too much, not too little. Bye now.
5: Goodbye.

0: Welcome back to Truth in the Heart. Joining me today is my friend Sam. Joining me today is Sam, the spectacular scholar of sacred scripture. Well, joining me today was supposed to be Sam, but I don't know where he is. He's never late. This is really frustrating. I don't know what to do
1: Here I am. Here I am. I'm sorry I didn't get here in time. Will you forgive me, sister?
0: Yes, I forgive you. But where were you? That was really embarrassing for me. You were supposed to be on the show a while ago and you missed your cue.
1: I know. I wanted to make a point. You asked me to come on the show to talk about the words of the Our Father. Forgive us our trespasses as we forgive those who trespass against us. I wanted to give everyone an example to learn from.
0: What do you mean?
1: Well, I trespassed against you. I wasn't on the show when I was supposed to be. You were annoyed, but you forgave me anyhow. That is a good thing, because now, when you trespass against God and ask God to forgive you, God will know that you are asking Him to treat you in the way you treated me. The same way that you forgave me, our Lord will forgive you.
0: Oh, what if I hadn't forgiven you? What if I were still mad?
1: Can you put ice cream in the oven?
0: What does that have to do with anything we've been

0: talking about.
1: Oh, can you though? Can you?
0: No, because the oven isn't made for keeping ice cream. Ice cream will melt in an oven.
1: Okay, well what about, can you hold a glass of water in a pillowcase?
0: Of course not. A pillowcase is the wrong kind of container.
1: Bzzz, do you get it? If you try to hold God's mercy and forgiveness inside you, and yet you don't forgive other people, it won't work. You are the wrong type of container, so to speak. You have to prepare your heart to receive God's mercy. You have to make your heart the kind of place that can hold God's forgiveness. How do you do this? When you forgive other people, you make your heart able to receive God's forgiveness.
0: I see. That makes sense. Is that something you made up, or is it in the Bible anywhere?
1: Oh, it is in the Bible. In fact, Jesus told many, many parables to make this exact point. One such parable is found in Matthew chapter 18, verses 23 through 35. In this parable, a king forgives a servant who owes him a lot of money. Can you read it to us, sister?
0: It says, "The servant therefore fell down and knelt before the king, saying, 'Lord, have patience with me, and I will repay you all.' The lord of that servant, being moved with compassion, released him and forgave him the debt."
1: Now listen, that servant has a fellow servant who owes him money, just as he had owed money to the king. He doesn't treat him the way he was treated, though. Please, sister, keep reading the next part.
0: "That servant went out and found one of his fellow servants who owed him 100 denarii. And he grabbed him and took him by the throat, saying, 'Pay me what you owe.' So his fellow servant fell down at his feet and begged him, saying, 'Have patience with me, and I will repay you.' He would not, but went and cast him into prison until he should pay back that which was his due."
1: Oh, that is awful. The king forgave him everything when he owed him money, but then the servant turned around and put another man in prison just because he couldn't pay him what he owed. What happens next, sister?
0: It says, "So, when his fellow servants saw what was done, they were exceedingly sorry, and they came and told their lord all that was done. Then his lord called him in and said to him, 'You wicked servant, I forgave you all that debt because you begged me. Shouldn't you also have mercy on your fellow servant, even as I had mercy on you?' His lord was very angry and delivered him to the tormentors until he should pay all that was due to him. Just so my heavenly Father will also do to you if you don't forgive your brother from your hearts for his misdeeds."
1: You see, our actions mean things. If we want God to be kind and merciful to us, we have to be kind and merciful to others.
0: There's a saying that goes, "Do unto others as you would have them do unto you." This applies to forgiveness. If we forgive others when they wrong us, Jesus will forgive us for the many times that we have wronged him.
1: Precisely. And just think, the wrongs that others do to us are nothing compared to the wrongs we do to God. If I am honest, sometimes I even do stuff to deserve the wrongs done to me. God, however, is always innocent and always deserving of perfect love. For God to forgive us is an act that is infinitely greater than when we forgive other people.
0: Yes, it's always struck me that one of the last words that Christ spoke on the cross was, "Father, forgive them." His dying act was one of forgiveness.
1: Beautiful! Sister, I would love to talk more with you, but I have to buzz off now.
0: I understand. Sam, thank you for spending so much of your time with us.
1: I am always happy to do so. I look forward to it every week. Bye, everyone. Be

0: We're going to pray the Lord's Prayer.
1: Hey, Renata.
0: Yes?
1: How do you pray the Our Father? I can't remember all of it.
0: Oh, do you want to pray it with the children?
1: Oh, okay. Hello, children.
0: Hello. Do you want to pray the Lord's Prayer with
1: yes.
0: us?
1: Yes.
0: Jesus taught us this prayer.
1: Oh, Jesus was the first to pray it.
0: Mm, yes, the disciples asked him, how shall we pray? How? And he said this prayer. Can you repeat it with me? Our Father.
1: Our Father.
0: Who art in heaven.
1: Who art in heaven.
0: Hallowed be thy name.
1: Hallowed be thy name.
0: Thy kingdom come.
1: Thy kingdom come.
0: Thy will be done on earth as it is in heaven.
1: Thy will be done on earth as it is in heaven.
0: Give us this day our daily bread.
1: Give us this day our daily bread.
0: And forgive us our trespasses as we forgive those who trespass against us.
1: And forgive us our trespasses as we forgive those who trespass against us.
0: And lead us not into temptation.
1: And lead us not into temptation.
0: But deliver us from evil. Amen.
1: But deliver us from evil. Amen.
0: Yeah, you know it now.
1: It's so beautiful.
0: Yes, it is.
1: Let's pray it before Jesus.
0: Yes, let's pray.
1: Our Father.
0: Our Father, who art in heaven. Hallowed.

Welcome back to Truth in the Heart. We've been talking about the Our Father, the prayer that Jesus himself taught us. We've been discussing what it means to ask God to give us this day our daily bread. We've also talked about forgiveness and how we ask God to forgive us in the same way that we forgive others. That sounds like the mail. Here's a letter from Wyoming. Oh, it's from a boy named Daniel Hernandez. The envelope says open here on the flap. That's really nice, Daniel. Thank you for that tip. Let's see what you wrote. Dear sister, how are you? I hope you are well. I'm fine. I used to have a really good friend. Let's pretend his name is John. John and I did everything together until last month. Then my friend got a new best friend, and he stopped playing with me. It made me really mad. My mom says I have to forgive John, but I don't think I can. Mom says I have to love him and pray for him, even though he's mean. How can you love someone who's hurt you? How can you forget when someone who you thought was your best friend betrayed you and for no good reason? Besides, why does it matter if I forgive John or not? He doesn't care what I do anymore. Mom says I should ask you to pray for me. She's making me write this letter. Please write back soon. Sincerely, Daniel. That's hard, Daniel. I'm really sorry about your friend. It hurts when someone who you love does something wrong, and it especially hurts when there isn't a good reason for it. I think you can forgive your friend Daniel, but I think maybe you're a little confused about what forgiveness means. You might never forget the hurt that John's betrayal caused you. Sometimes people do things that are so wrong we can't forget them. Forgiveness doesn't mean forgetting. You might not ever again feel those happy emotions you felt when you and John were best friends. You might even have a hard time trusting him again. In fact, you might even feel angry when you see John because he did betray your friendship. That's only normal. Forgiveness isn't about how you feel. You might not like John ever again. People can do things that make them unlikable. Consequently, forgiveness doesn't mean we have to like the other person. Then what is forgiveness? Forgiveness is when you're sorry

that the other person has done wrong. Forgiveness is when you hope that somehow, sometime, somewhere, the person who's done wrong will be cured and be made good again. Daniel, you will probably feel hurt and angry for a while. You know that your friend did something wrong, and it's okay to say that what John did was wrong. You might not ever be able to go back to being friends. Yet you can't let the hurt become who you are. You have to forgive. Again, what does that mean? For you to forgive your friend means that you have to be sorry for John because he did something wrong. You have to hope that one day John will be sorry too, that one day he will repent, and one day he will go back to being the good person you once knew. Pray for your friend that he might return to goodness. Pray for yourself that you might remain in goodness. Pray to God that he might help you in this. Why does it matter if you forgive John or not? It matters because of who you are. Think about remaining angry and hurt and bitter for the rest of your life. Will John know and be affected by your hurt? We can't really know. He might not be. But if you're angry and bitter, you will become an angry and bitter person. You will become the hurt. This is one reason why it's so important not to let yourself become overwhelmed by the anger you feel. It's normal to be upset, but don't let it take over your life. You have to keep smiling and making friends and doing what is right, because that's the sort of person God's calling you to be. God's calling you to greatness, not to anger or revenge. Can forgiving John make a difference? Yes. In fact, your forgiveness and acts of greatness might just be John's way to heaven. Do you remember the story of Saint Stephen in the Bible? Stephen was the first martyr. He was a deacon who preached the gospel to the Jews. He was never afraid to talk about God and to stand up for what was right. Standing up for the faith is not always easy. It wasn't easy for Stephen because the people around him decided to kill him for what he believed. Stephen was stoned to death. A young man held the coats of those who killed Stephen. He thought that Stephen was in the wrong, and so he was glad that Stephen was being stoned. He watched Stephen die for the faith. As Stephen lay dying, as stones were being thrown at him, Stephen remembered how Jesus forgave. He wanted to be like Jesus. Thus Stephen looked up to heaven and said the words of Christ, "Father, forgive them." The young man holding the coats heard those words. He knew that Stephen was praying for him, wanting him to change and to become good. In a few short months, this is exactly what happened. The young man holding the coats became a Christian and began preaching the gospel to the ends of the world. Today, this young man is known as Saint Paul. Forgiveness brings grace to yourself and to others. Forgiveness unites where sin has divided. Forgiveness makes saints. One of the most beautiful prayers asking for help when it comes to forgiveness is the Our Father. Let's close today's show by praying the Lord's Prayer, and let's pray it especially for those who struggle with forgiveness. Let us pray for Daniel and John and for all who need our prayers today. In the name of the Father, the Son, and the Holy Spirit, amen. Our Father, who art in heaven, hallowed be thy name. Thy kingdom come, thy will be done, on earth as it is in heaven. Give us this day our daily bread, and forgive us our trespasses, as we forgive those who trespass against us. Lead us not into temptation, but deliver us from evil. Amen. In the name of the Father, the Son, and the Holy Spirit, amen. Thank you, and God bless you.

0: Whew, it's cold.
1: Oh.
0: Are there any snakes in this river? Because I don't, Hi. This is Rob Wall, the Roman Catholic. Getting my feet wet in the Holy Land, the land where Jesus lived. You know, most of what we know about Jesus, his words and ministry, starts right here, on the banks of the Jordan River. Somewhere near this spot is thought to be the place where Jesus was baptized by St. John the Baptist. John had been preaching in the wilderness for many years, telling people to repent of their sins and be baptized to prepare for the coming of the Messiah. But why would the Son of God need to be baptized? It's a question that's been asked by many. So let's get out our guidebooks and see what happened on this very river. The Gospel of St. Matthew, chapter 3, verse 13 reads, Then Jesus came from Galilee to the Jordan to John to be baptized by him. John would have prevented him, saying, I need to be baptized by you, and do you come to me? But Jesus answered him, saying, Let it be so now, for thus it is fitting for us to fulfill all righteousness. Although he was sinless, he was baptized because it was the will of his Father that he would be an example for all of us. After Jesus was baptized, the heavens opened up and the Spirit of God descended like a dove and landed on Jesus. And there was a voice from heaven saying, This is my beloved Son with whom I am well pleased. Now we may not always, if ever, have doves landing on us when we do God's will, but when we do, he's just as pleased as when his own Son was baptized. After his baptism, Jesus came to the wilderness to be alone and to pray and to fast. And after 40 days and nights here, the devil came to tempt him. Three times the devil threw temptation at the weak and hungry Jesus, and three times Jesus rejected him using the words of Scripture to turn away the worldly prizes offered him by the devil. Finally, the devil threw in the towel and gave up, leaving Jesus alone in the desert once more. And angels came from heaven to minister to Jesus and to comfort him. The words and the stories of the Bible are all very powerful, but it really grabs you when you can see the places where it all happened, where it all really happened. Maybe one day you'll all get a chance to visit these places. But until then, this is Rob Wall, the Roman Catholic, roaming the Holy Land to make it real for you. See you next time. You know, my shoes are still squishy from when I dropped them in the river.
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1: Mary, we humbly place this flower at your feet and ask for the gift of faith.

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1: Yes.
0: Mary, we humbly place this flower at your feet and ask for the gift of hope. The third glorious mystery, the descent of the Holy Spirit at Pentecost.
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1: As it was in the beginning, is now, and ever shall be, world without end.
0: O my Jesus,
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0: Mary, we humbly place this flower at your feet and ask for the gift of love of God. 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

The story of the Uganda Martyrs goes back to the time of the arrival of the first Christian missionaries. So the first missionaries to arrive were the Protestant missionaries who arrived in 1877. When they arrived, they were welcomed by Kabaka Mutesa I, who in fact invited them to come to Uganda. He had written a letter to the Queen, Queen Victoria of England, to send him missionaries and technicians to come and teach his people skills

but also religion. And then the Catholic missionaries arrived 2 years after, in 1879. So when they arrived, they started teaching, and in a way, at the beginning, they were limited. The missionaries were limited in their teaching, because they were confined to their places, their mission posts. The Catholic missionaries in Nabulagala and the Protestant in Natete, and people were coming to them there. So they were not going out to teach religion, but people were coming to them. And most of these were coming to them, almost all of them, they were men. They were men. When you see the Uganda Martyrs, you also find out that not all of them were Baganda. Not all of them were Baganda. And for the simple reason that the kingdom, Kabaka, the Kabaka, Kabaka Mwanga, but also those before him, especially his father, they were going out on expeditions, especially in two areas, in Bunyoro and in Busoga. So then you will find that on these, during these expeditions, young men were captured and were brought back to Buganda. And those who were found that they had skills and they were clever, they were kept as pages in the palace of the king. And they were put at the service of the Kabaka, and from there they learned, they became Christians. They were evangelized. They were catechized and baptized by the white fathers. And eventually they were part of these matters. I think there is a dark side we know of Kabaka Mwanga, King Mwanga. People mentioned about him, okay, that he was homosexual. One of the reasons that why he was very angry to the leaders of the Christians within the palace, that they were trying to stop him to have a relationship with these young Christians. These young men were no longer obedient, and they could not satisfy his wishes and desires. So whoever would dare question him, well, then the reaction would be to use force to punish those, so the others would also respect him. On the side of the Catholics, the first martyr was Joseph Mukasabari Kudembe. And this was in 1885, in November. And the context in which he himself was killed was again linked to the arrival of the Protestant bishop, James Hannington, who was coming to Uganda. But then he had come from a direction which, in the belief of the Baganda, was the backyard. And there was a belief that whoever, a foreigner coming from the backyard of the kingdom, was dangerous, was an enemy. So he had to be killed. And so when Kabaka Mwanga learned of this bishop coming, then he planned to kill him and all those who were coming with him. But then the Christians, and then especially Joseph Mukasabari Kudembe, tried to tell the king not to kill this missionary. But eventually, Kabaka Mwanga killed the bishop, and then Joseph Mukasabari Kudembe went to tell the king that, well, what you have done is not good, and your father never killed foreigners, but you have done that, it's not good. And so Mwanga was not happy, and that's how he finally decided, being pushed by his katikiro, the prime minister, to kill Joseph Mukasabari Kudembe. So Joseph Mukasabari Kudembe was martyred, killed on the 15th of November, 1885. And at that time when Joseph Mukasabari Kudembe was killed, the other Christians feared that this would, in a way, initiate the persecution, the general persecution. So when they heard that Joseph Mukasabari Kudembe, who was the leader of the Christians at that time within the palace,

that had been killed. Many feared that also other Christians would be killed. But in fact, Kabaka Mwang did not start a general persecution of the Christians. So there was a bit of calm, and the missionaries were able to continue teaching catechism to those who were coming. The Protestants going to the Protestant missionaries in Natete, and the Catholic going to Nalukolongo, to Mapera, and the others. They went, and those who had not been baptized, to ask to be baptized.

0: Here in Mugnonio, we are in a very important place for the martyrdom. Because all the martyrdom, the main part of the martyrdom started in Mugnonio. In 1886, the king, Mwanga II, moved to Mugnonio where he had his hunting palace.
1: During that period of May, a number of natural catastrophes happened to the king. So there were lightnings coming and striking his palace, and his part of his palace was burnt. Then also the house of the Katikiro was also caught fire. And then also it was during that time that this sister, the sister of Kabaka Mwanga, who was kept in, who was keeping the traditional objects like the umbilical cords of the former kings and so on, at that time, because she herself had also become a Christian, she burnt everything. So all these things in a way triggered off the general persecution. So after the palace had caught fire, Kabaka Mwanga left Mengo.
0: He came to Mugnonio together with all the pages and majority of them, the future martyrs.
1: Now, during his stay in Mugnonio, we are taught that he went out. He went out for hunting. He didn't get anything. He went out for fishing, and there he didn't get anything. And on his way back, he lost his gun in the lake. That's Lake Narubare, Lake Victoria. So when he comes back in his palace in Mugnonio, after that hunting expedition, which didn't work out, he was not happy. And when he comes back in his palace, where he's asking for somebody, one of the future martyrs.
0: He found Denis Bugwawa and he asked him what did he do, where are the others? And out of anger, knowing that he was a Christian, he just threw a spear and speared him. But he didn't die at that time. Only he spent a whole night suffering in this place. Then the following day, 26 May, early in the morning, he was executed and cut into pieces, and the body was left for the animals. He was 16 years old, and as a young boy, he gave a testimony to Christ, to his faith. Some of the martyrs, just foreseeing what was coming, the execution, and they decided, some of them, they're baptized in Mugnonio. Just before the judgment, Charles Luanga baptized Kizitov, and some others, martyrs, who later on they died, they were executed in Namugongo.
1: On the 26th of May, in his palace, he calls them all, and then he tells them, now those who want to continue following the religion of the white men, go on one side, and those who do not want, you stay on one side. So that's when Charles Luanga, who was by then the leader of the Christian group, both the Catholics and the Protestants, he moved on one side, and he moved together with Kizito, who was the youngest of them, and all the others, one by one, they moved to the side of Charles Luanga. And then, once again, the Kabaka asked them whether they were ready.

0: to leave that religion or not? And they said, we keep the religion. And then he condemns them to death, and he orders his soldiers to take them and to be killed to Namugongo. We are told that when Mapera, so Father Simon Laudel, heard that the Kabaka Mwanga had condemned the Uganda matters in Munyonyo, he walked. It was raining. We are told that it was raining. He did not fear the rain and all the mud and so on. He walked all the way to Munyonyo to go and plead for them. But he, of course, he was not successful in his mission, but then he was there. And I'm sure that these Uganda martyrs, when they saw him at Munyonyo, when they were starting their journey to Namugongo, I think they felt that they were really encouraged not to give up their faith.
1: But King Mwanga also started killing some people here in Munyonyo. And we are on the very place where St. Andrew Kagwa was executed. He was brought here tied to a tree. Then his arm was cut off, then beheaded. And just behind of me, there is a little chapel. In the basement, there is a tomb of St. Andrew Kagwa, because his body was thrown down and cut into pieces and left for the animals. There was a law in the kingdom that once someone was sentenced to death, couldn't be buried. It was just left, his body was left for the animals, as I said. But with the body of St. Andrew Kagwa was different, because they loved him so much. And after some days, they came and they collected the remains and buried them.
0: So on the way, a few kilometers away, then you have the place where Ponsia Nongondwe was killed.
2: It was on the 26th of May, 1886, the very day when the King Mwanga passed the decision that all the followers of Christ in Uganda, must be killed. And Andrew Kagwa was killed at Munyonyo, Dennis Sebugwawo was killed at Munyonyo, and the rest of the martyrs started marching to Namugongo. When they reached here, the chief executioner, Mukajianga, speared Ngondwe many times, and he ordered his assistants to cut the body of Ponsia Nongondwe into pieces, and the pieces were thrown all around, and the birds of the air, especially the vultures, feasted on his body. He is the patron saint of soldiers and guards, because he was a guard at the palace of King Mwanga.
0: I'm proud about that Ponsia Nongondwe, because he was a brother of my great-grandfather. So then from there, they went, arrived at Nachivubo, where the first martyr had been killed. And there, again, there is another one, Vazoketa, who was also killed there. Then they continue and they go to Old Kampala, where Matia Mulumba was killed.

we are here at the Uganda Martyrs Shrine of Kiina Mitiana, which is also the Cathedral Church of the Diocese of Kiina Mitiana, Uganda. This diocese is blessed with three martyrs of the 22 Uganda martyrs. That is St. Matthias Mulumba, St. Luke Barnabakintu, and St. Noah Mawagari. These

0: are the three martyrs of Mitiana, so to say, because they hailed from Mitiana.
1: So when the persecution against Christians increased, at that time, Matthias and Luke Barnabachintu escorted the chief to Kampala, may I say, to visit the king. Unfortunately, those two were arrested, Matthias Mulumba and Luke Barnabachintu. They had left Noah Mwagari in charge of that small Christian community.
0: The other two, Matthias Mulumba and Luke Barnabachintu, were already in Kampala, and they were arrested from there. So they were taken to Namugongo for execution. But on the way, St. Matthias Mulumba said, "I am tired. I can't walk anymore. You kill me here." So the chief executioner accepted that and said, "Okay, let us kill him here." So they cut off his limbs, arms and legs, and left him there.
2: Now, people who were going for water, when they saw that the man was bleeding here, they lifted him here and they laid him. There was a very big tree there, a fig tree. They put him on the tree there and they left. So people continued to pass here. And after 3 days, he died there. Very painful days for the cause of Christ.
1: Word went around in the king's palace that there were some Christians at Mitiana. That's about 24 miles from Kampala. The king sent, may I say, soldiers to arrest those Christians. When they arrived at the home of Luke Barnabachintu, but now which was under the care of Noah Mwagari, the soldiers came.
3: He came around looking and hunting for all the faithful, for the believers, for the Christians in this area, because this was the very place where the Christians were being instructed. So they found the martyr Saint Noah instructing and teaching the faith and passing it on to other dwellers of this place.
1: And he went out of the house to receive them. He said, "Can I help you?" And they said, "We are looking for Christians." In our local language, he said, "Tutuno, we are here." And then they speared him.
3: So they speared him from here. And after having been speared, they got his body, bound it on a tree which was here, a backcloth tree, locally known as a mutuba tree. And then they let dogs come and tear at his flesh.
1: He didn't die instantly. It took 3 days, he was tortured, and later on he died on the 31st May.
3: They got his body, dragged it from here, took it up there in the crossroads in order to scare other believers, especially women, because they did not matter women here. They used to underlook them and said, "If we put the body there, leave it there for vultures and dogs, and everybody will fear and say, oh, this is how Christians are persecuted and killed," and they would not practice this faith anymore.
4: So from there, the road then, they continue their way to Namugongo, and at Lubawo, you have Gonzaga Gonza, who was also killed there. And then the next one was Charles Luanga, was killed at the place where now we have the Catholic shrine. But then the majority of the Catholics and the Protestants, they were killed at the spot where you have the shrine of the Protestants.

0: Among the 24 martyrs of Uganda, the 22 are already canonized. They were canonized by Pope Paul VI in 1964. But we have two new ones who are still in the state of blessed. They were the martyrs we call Opaimol, starting with this one, who is called Daudi Okello, David Okello.
1: They were catechists. They were catechists, and in the place where they had been taken, had gone there as missionaries. But this is a place which was not very welcoming. The chiefs, the leaders, and the elders of that area, like in other places, they were not favorable to the new religion.
0: But as Christians, they stood their ground to preach Christ. And in that process, that was a different voice in that area. So people were not comfortable with it, especially the leaders, the cultural leaders. And they decided with the slave traders to get rid of these people. Gildo Erua was younger. A young man at the age of about 15. He was also baptized together with Daudi Okello in the month of June 1916. So they were led by this another catechist who took them up to Paimol, 90 kilometers. I don't know how long they took to walk up to there, but they reached, and then they were staying in the home of the chief in that area. And that is where eventually they met also their fate.
1: So that's how also themselves in 1918 were also killed. But they were catechists, and now they are blessed. They are not yet canonized, and hopefully soon or later they will also be added on the list of the saints and martyrs in Uganda. Surely there is also that question of Kalala Nalumansi. Kalala Nalumansi was the sister of Mwanga, Kabaka Mwanga, who condemned the martyrs to be killed. Now, she was killed because she had burnt the traditional objects, the traditional religious objects of the kingdom and of the kings. She burnt them because she considered them to be fetishes, to be amulets, to be satanic. And she was killed because she had done that. Now, there are some voices now who would say, why is she not also declared a martyr? Because she died for her faith. So hopefully that this case will be also taken one day, and her story, her death, be studied, and also be presented to Rome for the cause of beatification and canonization. It would be a lack of appreciation talking about the Ugandan martyrs and not talk about their spiritual fathers, those who taught them, those who evangelized them, those first missionaries, and especially those two who have marked the memory of the Ugandans, and especially the Catholic Church. And these are Father Simeon or Simon Laudel Mapera and Brother Amans Delmas. And these were the first missionaries to be in contact with the majority of the future martyrs. I think their example, their way of life, their courage, their faith, their love was an inspiration to the Uganda martyrs. Most of the Uganda martyrs were baptized by Mapera. Most of

The Uganda Martyrs, they, in a way or another, they were working with Brother Amos. And so I think having been the model to the Uganda Martyrs, that's why also the Catholic Church today in Uganda would like

0: The most holy body and blood of Christ, broken for love of us to be our strength for the journey. Join the faithful of Washington, D.C. as the church gives thanks for the gift of the most holy Eucharist. EWTN takes you to the Basilica of the National Shrine of the Immaculate Conception for the solemn Mass of Corpus Christi. 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
1: The year 787 A.D. Decades of confusion and unrest pertaining to the veneration of holy images have now reached a breaking point. Some Christian faithful have been accused of confusing material images with God Himself and revering them in a way that only God deserves. Roman authorities respond unjustly by prohibiting the veneration of all holy images and ordering their destruction. To quiet the rising storm of iconoclasm once and for all, Pope Adrian I convenes the Second Council of Nicaea. The Council Fathers call for the restoration of holy images. The Council reinforces the distinction between the worship of God and the veneration of created beings, such as the Blessed Virgin Mary, the angels, and the saints.

0: Through the hands of artists, we glimpse the face of the creator.
1: We're going to be using art to take you into and understand the mystery of the Mass and of the Eucharist.
0: Steve Off and Monsignor Roger Landry reveal how the Mass is a masterpiece.
2: So as we do this artistic journey, we recognize that we're supposed to be part of the greatest artwork of all time.
0: Visions of the Divine, here on EWTN.

Welcome back to Visions of the Divine, an artistic journey into the mystery of the Eucharist. I am Monsignor Roger Landry. Up until now, we have journeyed with Jesus on our own road to Emmaus as he has led us from the cold into the warmth of a conversation with him. And then he's given substance to that conversation as he's taken us through sacred scripture to get us ready to what we're going to be talking about today. His revealing himself to us in this precious gift of the Holy Eucharist. I'm so grateful to be joined today by Steve Auth, who is the author of Visions of the Divine, to be able to take us into the journey of the Mass through sacred art. And we're going to be focusing today on the Liturgy of the Eucharist. At the very beginning, Steve, of the Liturgy of the Eucharist, we have two things. We have the offertory, in which we offer

0: for ourselves to God, together with Jesus' offering to the Father. And then we have the preface and the holy, holy, holy, in which we recognize that our offering is surrounded by the offering of all of creation,
1: all church, yeah,
0: and even the angels and the saints in heaven. And to illustrate the offertory and the preface and the holiness that the liturgy of the Eucharist is meant to lead us to, you've chosen an image of the three wise men coming to Jesus in Bethlehem. Why'd you choose that image?
1: Well, this is another image that's often painted throughout the world, really. But there's this image by Lorenzo Monaco in Florence. It's at the Uffizi of the Three Magi. And what I love about this painting, if you're from New York, the Lorenzo Monaco we have there hasn't been cleaned. It's kind of dull. And you think, well, that's the way the guy paints. And you come here and you just see the glory of God in this painting. Everything is sparkling with all the gold and the glitter and all the colors representing people from all over the world that have come to adore the baby Jesus. The only darkness at all is the little darkness up in the top there where the shepherds are grazing their sheep, and then there's a light even shining on them as they're awakened. But our eyes are always drawn to this procession of people coming towards Jesus, led by their leader, the oldest king. And he's on his knees, as you would think he might be, adoring the Lord. And what I love about the painting is the crown, or I should say the lack of the crown. The crown is missing, and you've got to look carefully, and you'll see it there in the dirt on the ground next to the king. So the king has taken off his crown. He doesn't need it anymore. He's found his North Star. Jesus is his king. And, you know, that's what this moment of the offering is. I mean, we think of it as throwing 50 cents into the usher's basket, but we're offering ourselves here. We're offering ourselves to Christ in the sacrifice to come on the altar.
0: They gave not just gold, frankincense, and myrrh, but they, more importantly, gave themselves in homage before the Lord. They gave everything they were to him as well, because they recognized he was holy, holy, holy, just as the angels were chanting before God, as Isaiah saw in his vision, which is echoed by the church in that part of the Mass. One of the things about the Mass that is invisible, but is very real, is for the miracle of the transubstantiation, or the changing of the bread and wine, to take place. That is a work of the Holy Spirit through someone ordained to act in Christ's person, a ministerial priest at the altar. And so to illustrate the Holy Spirit's role in this great miracle of miracles, you have chosen one of the most famous paintings of all time by Raphael in the Vatican Museum, of what's called the disputation, the argument that was taking place over the real presence of Jesus in the Eucharist. But here you wanted to focus on one element of that masterpiece. Why?
1: Why? Well, because, you know, we call down the Holy Spirit various points in the Mass, Father. But this important moment, we call him down and ask his Spirit to come down on the altar like the dewfall, right? And the disputation in the Vatican Museum is very famous, although maybe not as famous as the painting across the way, the School of Athens. Most people know that painting. So that's all about theology, trying to find our way to God. I mean, it's through philosophy, trying to find our way through God, through reason. But the philosophers only get us so far. We need theology, and we need the Holy Spirit, really. And the painting is wonderful. It's actually divided into two, horizontally into two aspects. Above is heaven, with Jesus up there, alive in heaven with his Father. And you see the Father above Jesus. And then the saints and apostles that are involved with Jesus' ministry, St. Peter on his right, St. Paul on the far left. Adam's even up there. He touched God. And then down below are all the theologians that have offered explanations of what transubstantiation is. And on the altar is the Eucharist. And what's really interesting about the painting for me, Father, is where the Holy Spirit is. Normally, the Holy Spirit is shown in a painting between God the Father and Jesus. But in this case, the Holy Spirit is between Jesus and the Eucharist. The Holy Spirit, the love within the triune God, is the linking verb between Jesus in heaven and the Eucharist here on earth.

0: on earth. It brings the two together, the Holy Spirit, and enlivens the Eucharist as the body and blood of Christ.
1: The Holy Spirit is what brings about this change of mere bread and wine into Jesus himself, so that as we see in Raphael's masterpiece, we are able on earth to adore the same one that all the angels and the saints are adoring forever in heaven.
0: Yeah.
1: And so there's a connection between the here and now and the forever that happens by the work of the Holy Spirit, the love between the Father and the Son, at every Mass during the liturgy of the Eucharist.
0: He's the linking verb.
1: And so the Holy Spirit then not only works that miracle when we call him down, the fancy word for that is epiclesis, which just means calling him down, and we pray that God the Father might send the Holy Spirit to sanctify the gifts of bread and wine so that they might become the body and the blood of Christ. And so to illustrate the change of bread into Jesus' body, you have chosen which work and why.
0: Well, this was a hard one to choose from because you want to go to the Last Supper, but most images of the Last Supper portray it as it occurred at the time of the Last Supper. Or they might focus more on the betrayal of the two, you know, betrayers, if you will. Sometimes they focus on the washing of the feet. But Juan de Juanes' painting in Madrid, in the Prado, focuses on all four, right? You have the basin at the feet of the apostles there, the washing of the feet. You have Judas on the right, Peter on the left. Peter is going to betray Christ too, but he's leaning in towards Christ. Judas is on his way out the door. The communion of the apostles all together. And I love the way each apostle reacts differently in adoration to the moment of the blessing and the breaking of the bread, the transubstantiation of the bread into the body of Christ. But what's so beautiful about the Juan de Juanes' painting is, and he meditated every day before he painted this painting, Monsignor. He was a very, very devout Catholic. But the moment of the transubstantiation, you actually see the bread that's on the table that's now been broken, elevated as a Eucharistic host, which we're, of course, today more used to seeing. And so the painting actually envisions the transformation of the bread into something more special, a lot more special, the body of Christ.
1: And so we're seeing two things in Juan de Juanes' extraordinary painting, which I love to see every time I go to the Prado in Madrid. The first thing you see is Jesus himself under the appearances of bread and wine. We know as Catholics that after those words of consecration, there's no bread and wine left, just the appearances of bread and wine, but they've totally been changed into Jesus' body, blood, soul, and divinity, we call it. But then the second is, and it's very moving to me humbly, is you see Jesus in the priest, essentially holding Jesus in the Holy Eucharist.
0: It's crazy. Yeah.
1: But that's what we enter into at every one of the 17,000 parishes in the United States of America. Every time those words of consecration are said by a validly ordained priest, this is my body, this given for you. So thank you for Juan de Juanes' entrance into the first part of the consecration and the second part of the consecration, showing the separation between body and blood is over the chalice when the priest says, take this, all of you, and drink from it. This is the chalice of my blood, etc. What image have you chosen to show us the reality of what occurs in that part of the liturgy of the Eucharist?
0: Well, Father, there we're going to go to the Mon Crucifixion, which is by Raphael again. It's here in the National Gallery in London. So, you know, thinking about this, like the Juan de Juanes, at least all these paintings belong in churches, right? But they're now in museums. The Juan de Juanes painting is set up in a room that almost feels like a chapel, so you get the sense of where it belongs. The painting by Raphael, the Mon Crucifix, is on the wall in the museum. But still, we can look at it here in this context. And what I love about this painting, it's so simply done in that Renaissance style, not a lot of extra details. Mary Magdalene, Mary, St. Jerome representing the present day. This is happening now, not just 2,000 years ago. But then you've got the two angels with that chalice that we see on the altar, literally collecting the blood of Christ as it pours out of his wounds. we are seeing the wine being transformed here to the blood of Christ, and it

0: ends up in the chalice, it really helps us visualize, I think, what's happening at this moment.
1: So what we've seen up until now is, in the Liturgy of the Eucharist, we're supposed to be making a pilgrimage in that Mass, just like the ancient wise men did, bringing all that we are, the best of what we have and what we can give of ourselves, to adore the Lord Jesus, to adore just like the saints, as Raphael shows us, are doing in heaven. Because when Jesus himself, through his priest, transforms that bread and wine into his body and transforms it into his blood, what we're participating in is what occurred during the Last Supper and Calvary, in which Jesus gave his body and blood for us and our salvation.
0: Right. And now our simple response, you know, our response to the word is the creed. Sort of the elevator speech of the faith is the mystery of faith. And it's our response at this moment. And the first piece of that prayer is, Lord, we proclaim your death, O Lord. And for that painting, we've turned to Calvary itself. And this painting here by Lorenzetti, again, out of context, in the wall of a museum in New York, actually the Metropolitan Museum. And it's a small painting, but so, so beautiful for us. Painted by Lorenzetti in the 14th century, just at the sort of early days of the Renaissance. And you see here a lot of things going on, right? You see Calvary. And the first thing Lorenzetti focuses on is the depth of this sacrifice. It's not that just Christ was crucified, which is the most horrific form of death. He's crucified between two thieves. You know, the sign above, instead of King of the Jews, it could have just read loser, right? This was so humiliating that he did it for us, throwing out everything he had. You also see forgiveness. You see the two thieves. They're both dead, but one, his body's already starting to corrupt. The one on Jesus' left, it's turning black in death. And on his right, the body is alive, actually, and it's got now a halo. He's the first saint. He's been saved there at the foot of the cross. You also see agapic love, the total giving. The way Lorenzetti imagines the water and wine gushing out of the side of Christ, almost unnaturally, like he's literally pumping out every last drop of blood for us on the cross, a total sacrifice. The other thing he focuses on in this little painting is how we react. And I use it sometimes to meditate, is how am I reacting at this moment? Sometimes there's that hostility, right? You see the guards in the back there, breaking bones, nailing Jesus to the cross. There's kind of hostile reaction to the Lord. Now, of course, we never do that, except like, honey, do I really have to go to Mass today? I'm trying to watch the pregame. Then there's the indifferent reaction. Maybe that's even worse. You see those two fellows there on the upper left of the painting, Father? They seem to be having a conversation about what's for dinner tonight. Like, this great sacrifice is happening, and they're not really paying attention. Sometimes that happens to us. Then we have the kind of transformational impact of this. And the way Lorenzetti imagines that is these two figures with these hexagonal halos. Do you see that? Mm. At this time, the church used hexagonal halos to designate people that have not been formally acknowledged as saints by the church, but are believed by tradition to have become saints. One is Longinus, the soldier at the foot of the cross, who's transformed. In fact, he's cured from, I think, blindness at the foot of the cross by tradition. And you know, he's transformed by this experience. He's at the beginning of a journey. And Nicodemus, I think, is the man on the cross. And then you have complete absorption in the mystery, participation in the sacrifice. That's sort of the ultimate version of reaction to the, and that's of course Mary and John at the foot of the cross, Mary collapsing into John's arms. I mean, a lot going on in one small little painting.
1: So that's the first part of what we call the mystery of faith. This whole series that we're doing, Steve, is called Visions of the Divine, an artistic journey into the mystery of the Eucharist. The mystery of the Eucharist leads to the mystery of faith, and it's something that we're not just supposed to believe, not just profess with our lips. We're supposed to profess it with our life. There's a missionary dimension to the fact that we're entering now into Jesus' death, but not just his death. We're likewise proclaiming his resurrection. And for that, you've chosen what image?
0: I've chosen Rubens, because

0: You know, Rubens is the opposite of Rembrandt. He's painted around the same time, the 17th century, but he's Belgian, he's Catholic, and, you know, vibrant life. And what better guy? This is from Our Lady of Antwerp, so it's actually still in the church where it was created. And we've got Jesus resurrecting from the dead. Here's a man who had just been broken on the cross 3 days earlier, now emerging fresh, new, renewed, stronger than ever, and literally stepping over the soldiers who had just crucified him, who are just collapsing in fear of his resurrection. You know, that's the world that didn't want him to survive, and he does. So I just thought the Rubens really declares the triumph. We call this episode Sacrifice of Triumph because the Mass is not just about the sacrifice of Christ, it's the triumph of Christ.
1: And we proclaim Jesus' resurrection because when we receive him in Holy Communion, we receive him as he is, and he is now risen from the dead. And so when we're proclaiming his resurrection, we're saying we are about to receive his risen body, blood, soul, and divinity within us. And so that's why we should never stop proclaiming that great gift. And the third part of the mystery of faith is until you come again, because we recognize that we're proclaiming and professing Jesus' death and resurrection now. We're meeting Jesus in the here and now, but Jesus is going to come at the end of this new Advent that the church is living in order to be able to take us to the fulfillment of what we celebrate in the Eucharist. And so to illustrate that second coming of Jesus, you've chosen which masterpiece?
0: Well, I couldn't resist, Monsignor. Obviously, almost every church has some image of the Last Judgment in it. But, you know, the first thing that comes to mind is always Michelangelo's masterpiece, 30, 40 feet high, behind the altar. Usually the Last Judgment actually is on the exterior altar, the place where the laity look as they leave the church to remind them about the Last Judgment. But here it's where the priests are praying for the next pope. And Michelangelo and the pope himself wanted the priests and the prelates to really be focusing on the Last Judgment. So there you've got this magnificent canvas. It's stuccoed, it's frescoed into the wall. And Jesus at the center of this swirl of activity, we can imagine as all these souls are being sorted out, whether they're prepared to enter heaven or not, which is what life on earth is all about, right? It's preparing ourselves to enter heaven. On the right are those who are ready to enter the presence of the Lord. They have the love in their hearts they need for that. And they're triumphantly rising up to Jesus's right. Mary, of course, constantly interceding for us, is kind of giving him last minute advice there at his side. Some of the saints, St. Peter, and you can see St. Bartholomew there, just to Jesus's left, displaying his skin by which he'd been flayed. Some people say, well, look at a great job I did. I think it's more like saying, Lord, I tried to be you, right? To sacrifice myself. The angels up in heaven above, do you see them flying off with the instruments of Jesus' torture, right? They become almost like toys for the angels in this triumphant scene. And then there's the part that kind of haunts us over there on the left. Those are the ones that weren't ready, that couldn't make it in, you know? And the image that I like to focus on there is that man sitting like this, thinking about what just happened. He had been hoping to get in and realized he didn't have the love in his heart you needed to have to enter the presence of God. It's interesting to me that that image actually, I believe, was the inspiration for Rodin's The Thinker.
1: Mm-hmm. Michelangelo placed the Last Judgment where he did because he wanted the cardinals to remember that God was going to hold them accountable to how they cast their vote. The church has us remember Jesus' second coming in the heart of the mystery of faith, so that we will be ready to meet Jesus whenever he comes through meeting the same Jesus with us, then there at the altar right after the consecration. And so the greatest way we can prepare to be with God forever is by preparing for the Mass and doing what the Magi did as we've started this whole episode. Steve, let's start to bring this episode to a conclusion. After the mystery of faith, there is the part of the Eucharistic prayer in which we thank the Lord for the gift of His Son in the Eucharist, which

0: We ask him to send the Holy Spirit again so that just as he has changed bread and wine into Jesus' body, blood, soul, and divinity, so he may change men and women, boys and girls, you and me, into one body, one spirit in Christ. We begin to pray for the Holy Father, for the bishop, wherever we're celebrating Mass, for all those who have asked us to pray for them, for the church throughout the world, for the sick, and for those who have died hoping in faith. And all of that concludes with this extraordinary, what we call the doxology, in which we say everything we're doing is through him, meaning Christ, with Christ, in Christ, in the unity of the Holy Spirit. All glory and honor is yours, Almighty Father, forever and ever. And so to illustrate that whole second part of the Eucharistic prayer, in which we're entering into Jesus and counting on his intercession, you've chosen a surprising work of art, but there's a reason for it. It's the deposition.
1: Yeah, it's called the deposition. A lot of people have never seen this painting before. It's in a small church in Florence, on the other side of the Arno, the less popular side of the Arno, if you will. And it's by Pontormo, who paints after the High Renaissance, actually in 1528, just after the sack of Rome. And, you know, artists trying to find a new direction called Mannerism. And this painting was panned at the time when he painted it. Vasari famously, you know, said Pontormo's out of his mind. But it's known for its great colors, but also for an unusual composition. One, the cross isn't even there. So it's after the moment there, right? But the composition that's kind of unnerving to people is that as you look at the painting, Mary is separated from Jesus. Usually, Mary and Jesus are in a tight, compacted center in Renaissance fashion at the very center of the painting. In this case, Mary, in grief, but also understanding her role, she's releasing the body of Jesus. And Jesus actually is floating across the canvas through the arms of perhaps an angel, the one on the far left of the painting there with the red, looks like wings, onto the back of, it has to be St. John, the church, and he's sliding, the body's literally sliding. Now, this is a heavy body, but it's a resurrected body already, because St. John's not even struggling here. He's on tiptoes, and he's bearing the weight. And you really got to see the painting in its context. This is in a small chapel at St. Felicita in Florence. And the body of Christ is sliding from Mary across John's back onto the altar. He's present with us on the altar as the body of Christ. And one of the things that's spectacular, when we went to visit it and we knelt at the altar rail there before the painting, we realized what the void was all about. Because as the priest holds up the Eucharist and says, "Behold the body of Christ," the Eucharist fills the void. Isn't that the whole point? Christ with us in the Eucharist.
0: So as we do this artistic journey into the mystery of the Eucharist, we recognize that we're supposed to be part of the greatest artwork of all time, which is what God himself is doing by including us together with Jesus in this total offering of all of creation, you and me, with Jesus to the Father, as the body of Christ with the head who is Jesus, as the bride of Christ with Jesus who is the bridegroom. It's one big common offering in which Jesus comes to fill that void, and through him, with him, in him, by the power of the Holy Spirit we've been talking about, all glory and honor is being offered to God the Father. And that's what the Mass is.
1: Amen, Father. The great amen.
0: So we've been discussing the Liturgy of the Eucharist in this series called Visions of the Divine, an artistic journey into the mystery of the Eucharist. We have covered today the heart of the Mass, the third part of our five-part series, in which we have pondered together how we're supposed to participate in the Mass. Like the Magi, like the saints adoring Jesus in heaven, we're supposed to enter on into that mystery by which Jesus gives us his body and blood, and then in prayer for the church to recognize that Jesus has incorporated us into a void. He's brought us with him so that we can enter onto his

0: eternal right side in the last judgment that will be so much more splendid even than Michelangelo himself and all his genius could paint. My name is Monsignor Roger Landry. I am so grateful that you have been with us today. May God bless you. See you in our next episode, in which we're going to talk about how Jesus wants us to receive him in Holy Communion and not just recognize him.
1: The Amazon Fire TV Stick is a portable streaming device that can give you access to thousands of movies and TV shows, and most important of all, to EWTN. 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
1: Family, a prayer that we pray together is a powerful prayer. So please pray together with me our EWTN family prayer. Today we pray for those with epilepsy. Most Holy Trinity, we worship and trust in you who always hear the cry of the poor. We beg you to bring physical healing to those who suffer with epilepsy, for this illness causes them much suffering and anguish. We know that you turn all things to good. Help them, even in their affliction, to have trust in you. Bring them medical solutions to their problems, and through their pain, a deep union with you, who lives and reigns, God, forever and ever. Amen.
2: Behold the Lamb of God, who takes away the sins of the world. Take this, all of you, and eat of it, for this is my body, which will be given up for you. Take this, all of you, and drink from it, for this is the chalice of my blood,

Brethren, let us acknowledge our sins and so prepare ourselves to celebrate the sacred mysteries. I confess to Almighty God and to you, my brothers and sisters, that I have greatly sinned in my thoughts and in my words, in what I have done and what I have failed to do. Through my most grievous fault. Therefore I ask Blessed Mary, ever Virgin, all the angels and saints, and you, my brothers and sisters, to pray for me to the Lord. May Almighty God have mercy on us, forgive us our sins, and

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O God, who have made the blood of martyrs the seed of Christians, mercifully grant that the field which is your church, watered by the blood shed,

0: led by St. Charles Lwanga and his companions, may be fertile and always yield you an abundant harvest. Through our Lord Jesus Christ, your Son, who lives and reigns with you in the unity of the Holy Spirit, God forever and ever.
1: A reading from the beginning of the second letter of St. Paul to Timothy. Paul, an apostle of Christ Jesus, by the will of God, for the promise of life in Christ Jesus, to Timothy, my dear child, grace, mercy, and peace from God the Father, and Christ Jesus our Lord. I am grateful to God, whom I worship with a clear conscience, as my ancestors did, as I remember you constantly in my prayers, night and day. For this reason, I remind you to stir into flame the gift of God that you have through the imposition of my hands. For God did not give us a spirit of cowardice, but rather a power and love and self-control. So do not be ashamed of your testimony to our Lord, nor of me, a prisoner for his sake. But bear your share of hardship for the gospel with the strength that comes from God. He saved us and called us to a holy life, not according to our works, but according to his own design and the grace bestowed on us in Christ Jesus before time began, but now made manifest through the appearance of our Savior, Christ Jesus, who destroyed death and brought life and immortality to light through the gospel, for which I was appointed preacher, an apostle, and teacher. On this account, I am suffering these things, but I am not ashamed, for I know him in whom I have believed, and I am confident that he is able to guard what has been entrusted to me until that day. Verbum Domini. To you, O Lord, I lift up my eyes.
2: To you, O Lord, I lift up my eyes.
1: To you, I lift up my eyes, who are enthroned in heaven. Behold, as the eyes of servants are on the hands of their masters.
2: To you, O Lord,
1: I lift up my eyes. As the eyes of a maid are on the hands of her mistress, so are the eyes of the Lord our God, till he have pity on us.
2: To

Some Sadducees who say there is no resurrection came to Jesus and put this question to him, saying, "Teacher, Moses wrote for us, if someone's brother dies leaving a wife but no child, his brother must take the wife and raise up descendants for his brother. Now there were seven brothers. The first married a woman and died leaving no descendants. So the second brother married her and died leaving no descendants, and the third likewise. And the seven left no descendants. Last of all, the woman also died. At the resurrection, when they arise, whose wife will she be? For all seven had been married to her." Jesus said to them, "Are you not misled, because you do not know the scriptures or the power of God? When they rise from the dead, they neither marry nor are given in marriage, but they are like the angels in heaven. As for the dead being raised, have you not read in the book of Moses in the passage about the bush how God told him, 'I am the God of Abraham, the God of Isaac, and the God of Jacob'? He is not the God of the dead, but of the living. You are greatly misled."

We first of all want to greet all of our African audience, both in Africa and here in the United States, those of you who have come from Africa. Happy feast day of the Ugandan martyrs that we celebrate today. A remarkable story of, as the opening collect said, the blood of martyrs is the seed of Christians. And so there's something like 100,000 Christians in Uganda after 20 years after the martyrdom of the martyrs that we celebrate today. And our choir has prepared a special treat for our African audience, a Ugandan folk hymn that will be sung in Swahili as our offertory hymn today. It's also a time when we celebrate anniversaries of ordinations to priesthood. We're grateful we have three new priests here in the Diocese of Birmingham. And yesterday we celebrated the anniversaries of three of our priests, Father Leonard, Father Patrick, and Father Matthew. Today's the anniversary of Father Anthony's ordination. He was ordained in the year 2000. And on Friday will be the anniversaries of Father Dominic and Father Miguel. So we pray continued blessings on their service and generous service to the church, to this mission, to the shrine. The Ugandan martyrs that we celebrate today is such a remarkable story. You know, we actually have a photo of them, and this is on a book put out by Courage International, a wonderful group that helps people to live chaste lives in their own struggles and living out that virtue of chastity. And so here they have on the cover, we don't have this booklet at EWTN, but you can get it from Courage International's Novena to the Martyrs. And I like it very much because it has a synopsis of each one of these young men that were martyred. And it tells the remarkable story how when they're being burned to death, the people are expecting, you know, to hear cries of agony. But what they hear instead is them praying together the Our Father. And one of them cried out, "Tell the fathers we were faithful to the end." Well, how could they do that? It was a special grace given to them at the difficulties and torture that they were undergoing, their martyrdom, because of the hope that was already alive in their hearts

the life of heaven that was already alive in their hearts, that they knew they were going to see the face of Christ that day, as one of the martyrs said, "We're going to see the face of Christ today." And they were excited about that. One of the boys was just 14 years old. And yet they had such a profound faith to cling to Christ. So we pray that they too may help us to have courage in the difficulties that we face in this world today, this unchaste world today, that they can help us to live this virtue. And Saint Paul today, in his letter to Timothy, he said this, he wrote, "For God did not give us a spirit of cowardice." This is what we see in these martyrs. Remarkable that they would undergo this and be willing to undergo it, have the grace and strength to undergo it, even to pray as they're suffering. We're faithful to the end, tell the fathers. God did not give us a spirit of cowardice, but rather of power and love and self-control. You know, that's a formula. We wouldn't often think of it that way. We think, well, just doing whatever we want, whenever we want, however we want, that's going to bring me happiness. It doesn't. It's self-control. That God has given us this spirit of self-control. And what a contrast it is between the king who was striving to force these young men into perverse actions. And so he's so driven by this mad release of his own passion that if they won't comply, then you're going to be put to death. Violence is the only answer. You can't coerce somebody to sin. What a contrast between that, passions just kind of run wild, and the self-control of these young men who would not give in to sin because of their faith in Christ and the grace that he had given to them. God did not give us a spirit of cowardice, but of power and love and self-control. St. Paul speaks of this in another place in his letter to the Galatians, chapter 5, where he speaks of the works of the flesh and the fruits of the Spirit, and he contrasts those two. So the works of the flesh, he says, are fornication, impurity, licentiousness, anger, drunkenness, selfishness, envy. These are works of the flesh. Letting one's passions just kind of rule the day in oneself. What are the fruits of the Spirit? Love, joy, peace, gentleness, patience, self-control. So these are also people with passions who have these fruits of the Spirit, but they're directing it toward the good. They're governing their passions. Now, the Catechism has an excellent section on the virtue of chastity, something that's really challenged in today's world, isn't it? And it says this, chastity includes an apprenticeship in self-mastery, which is a training in human freedom. The alternative is clear. Either man governs his passions and finds peace, or he lets himself be dominated by them and becomes unhappy. You think this king was happy in just letting his rage go, his passions go? Of course not. He was miserable. He died miserable. But do you think these young men were happy? Yes, it was difficult. It was painful what they underwent, horrible. And yet they could pray. They were joyful that they were faithful to the end. And what did St. Paul say in today's first reading? He speaks of bear your share of the

hardship for the gospel with the strength that comes from God. That's where our strength comes from. How are we going to live a life of self-control, self-mastery, governing our passions, directing them toward the good? So our passions are not evil in themselves, but they can become evil by the choices we make, or they can become good by the choices we make. So, for example, we have a passion of anger. Well, that can be directed toward wrath, violence, like this king who doesn't have his perverse desires being fulfilled. Or it could be directed toward good. We see some injustice happening. We're going to work to defend and undo that injustice because we have this anger rise up on us. We're not going to direct it toward wrath, but rather toward protecting what is good and what is right. And so we bear our share of the hardship with the strength that comes from God. The grace bestowed on us in Christ Jesus. And what is Paul a preacher of? He says, I'm apostle by God's will. And what is he supposed to preach? The appearance of our Savior, Christ Jesus, who destroyed death and brought life and immortality to light through the gospel. That's why these martyrs could go to their martyrdom. We're going to see the face of Christ today. Yes, we know it's going to be not an easy journey there, but that's what sustains us. Christ, who destroyed death and brought life and immortality to light through the gospel. That's what Paul proclaimed. That's what we proclaim. That's the gospel. The life and hope that is ours, the immortality that is promised us in Christ, who is risen from the dead. And so it is this self-control that St. Paul speaks of in this letter as well as in Galatians that leads us to direct our energies, right? We have all these energies, we have these passions, we have these affections, these things, and they can all be dispersed in a variety of ways. But what if we direct them always toward what is truly good? And it's really only the chaste person that is capable of self-gift, to give oneself in love. And that's why it's a virtue worth struggling for and wrestling to live more perfectly and exercising every day as it's challenged in our world today in so many ways. That we're going to choose again and again. And I speak of virtue as like a muscle that we're exercising and gets stronger every time we make a choice to live in a godly way in the face of temptation. Because you see, we have habits. We're habit creatures of habit, right? We got up this morning. There's probably a particular routine that we followed to get ready for the day. And we can develop these good habits that are helpful to us, things that help us to develop virtues, how we greet one another and so on. We develop good habits and respectfully treating one another. And that becomes part of us. It's almost like we don't even think about it anymore because it's who we are. It's been formed in us, this habit, this good habit, this virtue. But conversely, we can form vices, which are bad habits. And we do them habitually over and over again, and they become part of us. But the good news is that as we continue to flex the good muscle of virtue and we make the choices day by day, that virtue gets stronger as it becomes who we are more and more. More free. Free. Chastity includes an apprenticeship in self-mastery, which is a training in human freedom. The alternative is clear. Either man governs his passions and finds peace, or he lets himself be dominated by them and becomes unhappy. Realistically, the Catechism says, chastity has laws of grace.

Growth, which progressed through stages marked by imperfection and too often by sin. But man, day by day, builds himself up through his many free decisions.

0: Let us offer our petitions to God who has rescued us from death and open up to us the hope of eternal life with the Father, Son, and Holy Spirit.
1: That the Church may proclaim to all peoples the message of God's saving love, so that in Christ's love all may be one. We pray to the Lord. That united with the Holy Father, all Christians might awaken to God's action among them and join together in witnessing to the gospel. We pray to the Lord. For all who are unemployed, for the disabled and for the sick, that the Lord might assist them in their need. We pray to the Lord. For the deceased members of our families, that they may be called to their everlasting home. We pray to the Lord.
0: In your love, Lord, answer our humble prayer. Give us the grace to see what we have to do and the strength to do it. We ask this through Christ our Lord.
2: Amen.

offer you sacrifice, O Lord, humbly praying that as you granted the blessed martyrs grace to die rather than sin, so you may bring us to minister at your altar in dedication to you alone.

God. For you are glorified when your saints are praised. Their very sufferings are but wonders of your might. In your mercy you give ardor to their faith. To their endurance you grant firm resolve. And in their struggle, the victory is yours through Christ our Lord. Therefore, all creatures of heaven and earth sing a new song in adoration.

You are indeed holy, O Lord, and all you have created rightly gives you praise. For through your Son, our Lord Jesus Christ, by the power and working of the Holy Spirit, you give life to all things and make them holy. And you never cease to gather a people to yourself, so that from the rising of the sun to its setting, a pure sacrifice may be offered to your name. Therefore, O Lord, we humbly implore you by the same Spirit, graciously make holy these gifts we have brought to you for consecration, that they may become the body and blood of your Son, our Lord Jesus Christ, at whose command we celebrate these mysteries. From the night he was betrayed, he himself took bread, and giving you thanks, he said the blessing, broke the bread, and gave it to his disciples, saying, "Take this, all of you, and eat of it, for this is my body, which will be given up for you."

In a similar way, when supper was ended, he took the chalice and giving you thanks, he said the blessing and gave the chalice to his disciples, saying, take this, all of you, and drink from it, for this is the chalice of my blood, the blood of the new and eternal covenant, which will be poured out for you and for many for the forgiveness of sins. Do this in memory of me.

Therefore, O Lord, as we celebrate the memorial of the saving passion of your Son, his wondrous resurrection and ascension into heaven, and as we look forward to his second coming, we offer you in thanksgiving this holy and living sacrifice. Look, we pray, upon the oblation of your church, and recognizing the sacrificial victim by whose death you will to reconcile us to yourself, grant that we who are nourished by the body and blood of your Son and filled with his Holy Spirit may become one body, one spirit in Christ. May he make of us an eternal offering to you, so that we may obtain an inheritance with your elect, especially with the most blessed Virgin Mary, Mother of God, with blessed Joseph, her spouse, with your blessed apostles and glorious martyrs, with St. Charles the Wanga and companions, and with all the saints on whose constant intercession in your presence we rely for unfailing help. May this sacrifice of our reconciliation, we pray, O Lord, advance the peace and salvation of all the world. Be pleased to confirm in faith and charity your pilgrim church on earth, with your servant Leo, our Pope, and Stephen, our Bishop, the order of bishops, all the clergy, and the entire people you have gained for your own. Listen graciously to the prayers of this family whom you have summoned before you. In your compassion, O merciful Father, gather to yourself all your children scattered throughout the world. To our departed brothers and sisters, and to all who are pleasing to you at their passing from this life, give kind admittance to your kingdom. There we hope to enjoy forever the fullness of your glory through Christ our Lord, through whom you bestow on the world all that is good. Through him and with him and in him, O God, Almighty Father, in the unity of the Holy Spirit,

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1: For those who cannot now receive Jesus in the Blessed Sacrament, we offer the following prayer. Soul of Christ, sanctify me. Body of Christ, save me. Blood of Christ, inebriate me. Water from the side of Christ, wash me. 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O good Jesus, hear me. 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From the malicious enemy, defend me. In the hour of my death, call me, and bid me come to thee, that with thy saints I may praise thee for ever and ever. Amen.

Let us pray. We have received this divine sacrament, O Lord, as we celebrate the victory of your holy martyrs. May what helped them to endure torment, we pray, make us in the face of trials steadfast in faith and in charity. Through Christ our

archangel, defend us in battle. Be our protection against the wickedness and snares of the devil. May God rebuke him, we humbly pray. And do thou, O Prince of the heavenly host, by the power of God, cast into hell Satan and all the evil spirits who prowl about the world seeking their own souls. Amen.

0: Prayer for vocations. God our Father, who wills that all men be saved and come to the knowledge of your truth, we beg you to send laborers into your harvest and grant them grace to speak your word with all boldness, so that your word may spread and be glorified, and all nations may know you, the only God, and him whom you have sent, Jesus Christ, your Son, our Lord. Amen. Our Lady, Queen of the Americas, Mary, Mother of the Franciscan Missionaries of the Eternal Word, pray for us.
1: St. John Vianney was born on May 8, 1786 in France and was baptized the same day. He grew up Catholic and persevered through seminary despite his academic difficulties. He became a parish priest in a small town named Ars and established La Providence, a home for girls. He was deeply devoted to the conversion of people in this small town and often spent up to 16 hours a day hearing confessions. He died in 1859 and was canonized on May 31st, 1925. He's the patron saint of parish priests. He said, "If you pray and love, that is where a man's happiness lies." St. John Vianney, pray for us.

Edward Gibbon, the British historian, once said that one Benedictine monastery may have done more for the cause of knowledge than Oxford and Cambridge combined. I'm Father Charles Connor, and this is The Church in Time. The Benedictines owe their origin to Saint Benedict, who established his first foundation at Monte Cassino in Italy in 529 AD.

0: The rule St. Benedict wrote for his followers became the model for Western monasticism for centuries. It beautifully combined so many monastic traditions that had gone before, and in a very special way, it combined a life of both labor and prayer. Indeed, that was his very motto, to labor is to pray. St. Benedict combined the two beautifully, and the church has been in his debt, as indeed have all the monastic orders in the church's history. And this has been the Church in Time.
1: Lord Jesus Christ, at your Last Supper, you prayed to the Father that all should be one. Send your Holy Spirit upon all who bear your name and seek to serve you. Strengthen our faith in you and lead us to love one another in humility. May we who have been reborn in one baptism be united in one faith under one shepherd. Amen.
2: I have waited for the Lord, and he stooped toward me and heard my cry. 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He set my feet upon a crag. He made firm my steps. And he put a new song into my mouth, a hymn to our God. Many shall look on in awe and trust in the Lord. Psalm 40, verses 2 through 4.

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0: In the name of the Father, and of the Son, and of the Holy Spirit.
1: Amen. Amen.
0: I would like to welcome all of you to this Holy Rosary, which is going to be broadcast on the internet and on EWTN. Wherever you are, whether in Lourdes or far abroad, let us join together in prayer. Since the apparitions of the Virgin Mary to Saint Bernadette in this very same place, millions, including many saints and popes, have come to pray and ask for God's mercy. Let us join together in praying the glorious mysteries of the Holy Rosary and ask the Virgin Mary, Mother of Mercy, to comfort and cure us of our infirmities, both spiritual and corporal. The prayer requests we have received from you over the internet and social networks have been placed in a box, which is now going to be laid on the altar of the grotto. May the Virgin Mary give courage and hope to those in need.

I believe in God, the Father Almighty, creator of heaven and earth, and in Jesus Christ, his only Son, our Lord, who was conceived by the Holy Spirit, born of the Virgin Mary, suffered under Pontius Pilate, was crucified, died, and was buried. He descended into hell. On the third day he rose again from the dead. He ascended into heaven and is seated at the right hand of God the Father Almighty. From there he will come to judge the living and the dead.

0: the dead. I believe in the Holy Spirit, the Holy Catholic Church, the communion of saints, the forgiveness of sins, the resurrection of the body, and life everlasting. Amen. Let us now pray for our Holy Father Pope Leo and his intentions, and in a very special way, for his coming apostolic visit to France. Our Father, who art in heaven, hallowed be thy name. Thy kingdom come, thy will be done, on earth as it is in heaven.
1: Give us this day our daily bread, and forgive us our trespasses, as we forgive those who trespass against us. And lead us not into temptation, but deliver us from evil. Amen.
0: Hail Mary, full of grace, the Lord is with thee. Blessed art thou among women, and blessed is the fruit of thy womb, Jesus.
1: Holy Mary, Mother of God, pray for us sinners, now and at the hour of our death. Amen.
0: Hail Mary, full of grace, the Lord is with thee. Blessed art thou among women, and blessed is the fruit of thy womb, Jesus.
1: Holy Mary, Mother of God, pray for us sinners, now and at the hour of our death. Amen.
0: Hail Mary, full of grace, the Lord is with thee. Blessed art thou among women, and blessed is the fruit of thy womb, Jesus.
1: Holy Mary, Mother of God, pray for us sinners, now and at the hour of our death. Amen.
0: Glory be to the Father, and to the Son, and to the Holy Spirit.
1: As it was in the beginning, is now, and ever shall be, world without end. Amen.
0: The first glorious mystery, the resurrection of our Lord. From the Gospel according to St. Luke. The angel said to the women, "Why do you look for the living among the dead? He is not here, but has risen. Remember how he told you, while he was still in Galilee, that the Son of Man must be handed over to the hands of sinners and be crucified, and on the third day rise again." O Lord, we pray for all those who participate in the proclamation of the gospel by their words and actions, and through the intercession of your Holy Mother, we pray for the grace of faith.
2: Our Father, who art in heaven, hallowed be thy name. Thy kingdom come, thy will be done on earth as it is in heaven.
1: Give us this day our daily bread, and forgive us our trespasses, as we forgive those who trespass against us. And lead us not into temptation, but deliver us from evil. Amen.
2: Hail Mary, full of grace, the Lord is with thee. Blessed art thou among women, and blessed is the fruit of thy womb, Jesus.
1: Holy Mary, Mother of God, pray for us sinners, now and at the hour of our death. Amen.
2: Hail Mary, full of grace, the Lord is with thee. Blessed art thou among women, and blessed is the fruit of thy womb, Jesus.
1: Holy Mary, Mother of God, pray for us sinners, now and at the hour of our death. Amen.
2: Hail Mary, full of grace, the Lord is with thee. Blessed art thou among women, and blessed is the fruit of thy womb, Jesus.
1: Holy Mary, Mother of God, pray for us sinners, now and at the hour of our death. Amen.
2: Hail Mary, full of grace, the Lord is with thee. Blessed art thou among women, and blessed is the fruit of thy womb, Jesus.
1: Holy Mary, Mother of God, pray for us sinners, now and at the hour of our death. Amen.
2: Hail Mary, full of grace, the Lord is with thee. Blessed art thou among women, and blessed is the fruit of thy womb, Jesus.
1: Holy Mary, Mother of God, pray for us sinners, now and at the hour of our death. Amen.
2: Hail Mary, full of grace, the Lord is with thee. Blessed art thou among women, and blessed is the fruit of thy womb, Jesus.
1: Holy Mary, Mother of God, pray for us sinners, now and at the hour of our death. Amen.
2: Hail Mary, full of grace, the Lord is with thee. Blessed art thou among women, and blessed is the fruit of thy womb, Jesus.
1: Holy Mary, Mother of God, pray for us sinners, now and at the hour of our death. Amen.
2: Hail Mary, full of grace, The Lord is with thee. Blessed art thou among women, and blessed is the fruit of thy womb, Jesus.

0: Jesus.
1: Holy Mary, Mother of God, pray for us sinners, now and at the hour of our death. Amen.
0: Hail Mary, full of grace, the Lord is with thee. Blessed art thou among women, and blessed is the fruit of thy womb, Jesus.
1: Holy Mary, Mother of God, pray for us sinners, now and at the hour of our death. Amen.
0: Hail Mary, full of grace, the Lord is with thee. Blessed art thou among women, and blessed is the fruit of thy womb, Jesus.
1: Holy Mary, Mother of God, pray for us sinners, now and at the hour of our death. Amen.
0: Glory be to the Father, and to the Son, and to the Holy Spirit.
1: As it was in the beginning, is now, and ever shall be, world without end. Amen.
0: O Mary, conceived without sin,
1: pray for us who have recourse to thee.
2: The second glorious mystery, the Ascension of our Lord. From the Gospel according to St. Luke. Then Jesus led his disciples out as far as Bethany, raised his hands and blessed them. As he blessed them, he parted from them and was taken up to heaven. They did him homage and then returned to Jerusalem with great joy, and they were continually in the temple praising God. O Lord, we pray for all those who are discouraged and desperate. And we ask you, through the intercession of your Holy Mother, the grace of hope.
3: Our Father, who art in heaven, hallowed be thy name. Thy kingdom come, thy will be done, on earth as it is in heaven.
1: Give us this day our daily bread, and forgive us our trespasses, as we forgive those who trespass against us. And lead us not into temptation, but deliver us from evil. Amen.
3: Hail Mary, full of grace, the Lord is with thee. Blessed art thou among women, and blessed is the fruit of thy womb, Jesus.
1: Holy Mary, Mother of God, pray for us sinners, now and at the hour of our death. Amen.
3: Hail Mary, full of grace, the Lord is with thee. Blessed art thou among women, and blessed is the fruit of thy womb, Jesus.
1: Holy Mary, Mother of God, pray for us sinners, now and at the hour of our death. Amen.
3: Hail Mary, full of grace, the Lord is with thee. Blessed art thou among women, and blessed is the fruit of thy womb, Jesus.
1: Holy Mary, Mother of God, pray for us sinners, now and at the hour of our death. Amen.
3: Hail Mary, full of grace, the Lord is with thee. Blessed art thou among women, and blessed is the fruit of thy womb, Jesus.
1: Holy Mary, Mother of God, pray for us sinners, now and at the hour of our death. Amen.
3: Hail Mary, full of grace, the Lord is with thee. Blessed art thou among women, and blessed is the fruit of thy womb, Jesus.
1: Holy Mary, Mother of God, pray for us sinners, now and at the hour of our death. Amen.
3: Hail Mary, full of grace, the Lord is with thee. Blessed art thou among women, and blessed is the fruit of thy womb, Jesus.
1: Holy Mary, Mother of God, pray for us sinners, now and at the hour of our death. Amen.
3: Hail Mary, full of grace, the Lord is with thee. Blessed art thou among women, and blessed is the fruit of thy womb, Jesus.
1: Holy Mary, Mother of God, pray for us sinners, now and at the hour of our death. Amen.
3: Hail Mary, full of grace, the Lord is with thee. Blessed art thou among women, and blessed is the fruit of thy womb, Jesus.
1: Holy Mary, Mother of God, pray for us sinners, now and at the hour of our death. Amen.
3: Hail Mary, full of grace, the Lord is with thee. Blessed art thou among women, and blessed is the fruit of thy womb, Jesus.
1: Holy Mary, Mother of God, pray for us sinners, now and at the hour of our death. Amen.
3: Hail Mary, full of grace, the Lord is with thee. Blessed art thou among women, and blessed is the fruit of thy womb, Jesus.
1: Holy Mary, Mother of God, pray for us sinners, now and at the hour of our death. Amen.
3: Glory be to the Father, and to the Son, and to the Holy Spirit.
1: As it

0: was in the beginning, is now, and ever shall be, world without end. Amen.
1: O Mary, conceived without sin,
0: pray for us who have recourse to thee.
2: The third glorious mystery, the descent of the Holy Spirit on the apostles. From the Acts of the Apostles, when the time for Pentecost was fulfilled, they were all in one place together. And suddenly there came from the sky a noise like a strong driving wind, and it filled the entire house in which they were. Then there appeared to them tongues as of fire, which parted and came to rest on each one of them. And they were all filled with the Holy Spirit and began to speak in different tongues as the Spirit enabled them to proclaim. O Lord, we pray for all those who are preparing to receive a sacrament, and we ask you, through the intercession of your Holy Mother, the grace of charity.
3: Our Father, who art in heaven, hallowed be thy name. Thy kingdom come, thy will be done on earth as it is in heaven.
0: Give us this day our daily bread, and forgive us our trespasses, as we forgive those who trespass against us. And lead us not into temptation, but deliver us from evil. Amen.
3: Hail Mary, full of grace, the Lord is with thee. Blessed art thou among women, and blessed is the fruit of thy womb, Jesus.
0: Holy Mary, Mother of God, pray for us sinners, now and at the hour of our death. Amen.
3: Hail Mary, full of grace, the Lord is with thee. Blessed art thou among women, and blessed is the fruit of thy womb, Jesus.
0: Holy Mary, Mother of God, pray for us sinners, now and at the hour of our death. Amen.
3: Hail Mary, full of grace, the Lord is with thee. Blessed art thou among women, and blessed is the fruit of thy womb, Jesus.
0: Holy Mary, Mother of God, pray for us sinners, now and at the hour of our death. Amen.
3: Hail Mary, full of grace, the Lord is with thee. Blessed art thou among women, and blessed is the fruit of thy womb, Jesus.
0: Holy Mary, Mother of God, pray for us sinners, now and at the hour of our death. Amen.
3: Hail Mary, full of grace, the Lord is with thee. Blessed art thou among women, and blessed is the fruit of thy womb, Jesus.
0: Holy Mary, Mother of God, pray for us sinners, now and at the hour of our death. Amen.
3: Hail Mary, full of grace, the Lord is with thee. Blessed art thou among women, and blessed is the fruit of thy womb, Jesus.
0: Holy Mary, Mother of God, pray for us sinners, now and at the hour of our death. Amen.
3: Hail Mary, full of grace, the Lord is with thee. Blessed art thou among women, and blessed is the fruit of thy womb, Jesus.
0: Holy Mary, Mother of God, pray for us sinners, now and at the hour of our death. Amen.
3: Hail Mary, full of grace, the Lord is with thee. Blessed art thou among women, and blessed is the fruit of thy womb, Jesus.
0: Holy Mary, Mother of God, pray for us sinners, now and at the hour of our death. Amen.
3: Hail Mary, full of grace, the Lord is with thee. Blessed art thou among women, and blessed is the fruit of thy womb, Jesus.
0: Holy Mary, Mother of God, pray for us sinners, now and at the hour of our death. Amen.
3: Hail Mary, full of grace, the Lord is with thee. Blessed art thou among women, and blessed is the fruit of thy womb, Jesus.
0: Holy Mary, Mother of God, pray for us sinners, now and at the hour of our death. Amen.
3: Glory be to the Father, and to the Son, and to the Holy Spirit.
0: As it was in the beginning, is now, and ever shall be, world without end. Amen.
3: O Mary, conceived without sin,
0: pray for us who have recourse to thee.
2: The fourth glorious mystery, the Assumption of the Blessed Virgin Mary. From the letter of St. Paul to the Romans. Christ was raised from the dead, so we too might live a new life. If we have been united with him through likeness of his death, so we shall be through a like resurrection. O Lord, we pray for all the deceased members of our families and communities.

0: communities, especially for those who are most in need of divine mercy. And through the intercession of your Holy Mother, we seek the grace of final perseverance and a happy death.
1: Our Father, who art in heaven, hallowed be thy name. Thy kingdom come, thy will be done on earth as it is in heaven.
2: Give us this day our daily bread, and forgive us our trespasses, as we forgive those who trespass against us.
1: Hail Mary.
2: And lead us not into temptation, but deliver us from evil. Amen.
1: Hail Mary, full of grace, the Lord is with thee. Blessed art thou among women, and blessed is the fruit of thy womb, Jesus.
2: Holy Mary, Mother of God, pray for us sinners, now and at the hour of our death. Amen.
1: Hail Mary, full of grace, the Lord is with thee. Blessed art thou among women, and blessed is the fruit of thy womb, Jesus.
2: Holy Mary, Mother of God, pray for us sinners, now and at the hour of our death. Amen.
1: Hail Mary, full of grace, the Lord is with thee. Blessed art thou among women, and blessed is the fruit of thy womb, Jesus.
2: Holy Mary, Mother of God, pray for us sinners, now and at the hour of our death. Amen.
1: Hail Mary, full of grace, the Lord is with thee. Blessed art thou among women, and blessed is the fruit of thy womb, Jesus.
2: Holy Mary, Mother of God, pray for us sinners, now and at the hour of our death. Amen.
1: Hail Mary, full of grace, Hail Mary, full of grace, the Lord is with thee. Blessed art thou among women, and blessed is the fruit of thy womb, Jesus.
2: Holy Mary, Mother of God, pray for us sinners, now and at the hour of our death. Amen.
1: Hail Mary, full of grace, the Lord is with thee. Blessed art thou among women, and blessed is the fruit of thy womb, Jesus.
2: Holy Mary, Mother of God, pray for us sinners, now and at the hour of our death. Amen.
1: Hail Mary, full of grace, the Lord is with thee. Blessed art thou among women, and blessed is the fruit of thy womb, Jesus.
2: Holy Mary, Mother of God, pray for us sinners, now and at the hour of our death. Amen.
1: Hail Mary, full of grace, the Lord is with thee. Blessed art thou among women, and blessed is the fruit of thy womb, Jesus.
2: Holy Mary, Mother of God, pray for us sinners, now and at the hour of our death. Amen.
1: Hail Mary, full of grace, the Lord is with thee. Blessed art thou among women, and blessed is the fruit of thy womb, Jesus.
2: Holy Mary, Mother of God, pray for us sinners, now and at the hour of our death. Amen.
1: Hail Mary, full of grace, the Lord is with thee. Blessed art thou among women, and blessed is the fruit of thy womb, Jesus.
2: Holy Mary, Mother of God, pray for us sinners, now and at the hour of our death. Amen.
1: Glory be to the Father, and to the Son, and to the Holy Spirit.
2: As it was in the beginning, is now, and ever shall be, world without end. Amen.
1: O Mary, conceived without sin,
2: pray for us who have recourse to thee.
0: The fifth glorious mystery, the coronation of the Blessed Virgin Mary. From the book of Revelation, a great sign appeared in the sky, a woman clothed with the sun, with the moon under her feet, and on her head a crown of 12 stars. O Lord, we pray for all those who have been through a conversion, so that they will be supported in their faith. And we ask you, through the intercession of your Holy Mother, the grace of a greater devotion to Mary.
3: Our Father, who art in heaven, hallowed be thy name. Thy kingdom come, thy will be done, on earth as it is in heaven.
2: Give us this day our daily bread, and forgive us our trespasses, as we forgive those who trespass against us. And lead us not into temptation, but deliver us from evil. Amen.
3: Hail Mary, full of grace, the Lord is with thee. Blessed art thou amongst women, and blessed is the fruit of thy womb, Jesus.
2: Holy Mary, Mother of God, pray for us sinners, now and at the hour of our death. Amen.
3: Hail Mary, full of grace, the Lord is with thee. Blessed art thou amongst women, and blessed is the fruit of thy womb, Jesus.
2: Holy Mary, Mother of God, pray for us sinners, now and

0: hour of our death. Amen.
1: Hail Mary, full of grace, the Lord is with thee. Blessed art thou amongst women, and blessed is the fruit of thy womb, Jesus.
0: Holy Mary, Mother of God, pray for us sinners, now and at the hour of our death. Amen.
1: Hail Mary, full of grace, the Lord is with thee. Blessed art thou amongst women, and blessed is the fruit of thy womb, Jesus.
0: Holy Mary, Mother of God, pray for us sinners, now and at the hour of our death. Amen.
1: Hail Mary, full of grace, the Lord is with thee. Blessed art thou amongst women, and blessed is the fruit of thy womb, Jesus.
0: Holy Mary, Mother of God, pray for us sinners, now and at the hour of our death. Amen.
1: Hail Mary, full of grace, the Lord is with thee. Blessed art thou amongst women, and blessed is the fruit of thy womb, Jesus.
0: Holy Mary, Mother of God, pray for us sinners, now and at the hour of our death. Amen.
1: Hail Mary, full of grace, the Lord is with thee. Blessed art thou amongst women, and blessed is the fruit of thy womb, Jesus.
0: Holy Mary, Mother of God, pray for us sinners, now and at the hour of our death. Amen.
1: Hail Mary, full of grace, the Lord is with thee. Blessed art thou amongst women, and blessed is the fruit of thy womb, Jesus.
0: Holy Mary, Mother of God, pray for us sinners, now and at the hour of our death. Amen.
1: Hail Mary, full of grace, the Lord is with thee. Blessed art thou amongst women, and blessed is the fruit of thy womb, Jesus.
0: Holy Mary, Mother of God, pray for us sinners, now and at the hour of our death. Amen.
1: Glory be to the Father, and to the Son, and to the Holy Spirit.
0: As it was in the beginning, is now, and ever shall be, world without end. Amen.
1: O Mary, conceived without sin,
0: pray for us who have recourse to thee.
2: O God, whose only begotten Son, by his life, death, and resurrection, has purchased for us the rewards of eternal salvation, grant, we beseech thee, that while meditating on these mysteries of the most holy rosary of the Blessed Virgin Mary, we may both imitate what they contain and obtain what they promise. Through Christ our Lord.
0: Amen.
2: The Lord be with you.
0: And with your spirit.
2: And may the blessing of Almighty God, the Father, and the Son, and the Holy Spirit come down on you and remain with you forever.
0: Amen.
2: Hail, Holy Queen, Mother of mercy. Hail our life, our sweetness, and our hope. To thee do we cry, poor banished children of Eve. To thee do we send up our sighs, mourning and weeping in this valley of tears. Turn then, most gracious Advocate, thine eyes of mercy towards us, and after this our exile, show unto us the blessed fruit of thy womb, Jesus. O clement, O loving, O sweet Virgin Mary, pray for us, O Holy Mother of God,
0: that we may be made worthy of the promises of Christ.
2: Our Lady of Lourdes,
0: pray for us.
2: Our Lady of Lourdes,
0: pray for us.
2: Our Lady of Lourdes,
0: pray for us.
2: Saint Bernadette,
0: pray for us.
2: In the name of the Father, and of the Son, and of the Holy Spirit.
0: Amen.

If someone forced you to spend time with them, say nice things to them, would you consider that free will? Could you consider that love? If someone took away your free will and thus your ability to love, could you be happy? No, not to mention, that would just be miserable. And we all know about misery. No one's life is immune to it. So much so that sometimes it's hard to reconcile suffering with an all-loving God, huh? This is one of the main arguments against God's existence. It goes, if God were omnibenevolent, all good. He would want to stop suffering in the world. If God were omnipotent, all-powerful, he would stop it. Since there is evil in the world, God must not exist. Before we eradicate God's existence, what's up with all those big words for a guy that doesn't exist? Like, omnibenevolent.

that means God is all good. So presumably he would want us to be happy, right? We already tried to imagine happiness without love. Impossible. And to love, we need free will. So an all-good God would undoubtedly have given us free will, as it's an essential

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And if good came from every decision, there would actually be no distinction between good and evil. Then there would be nothing to choose from. 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Choice with no evil can't coexist. 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What can? Evil with an all-good, all-powerful God.

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0: Huh?
1: You're kidding.
0: EWTN? Who can that be?
1: Yeah, explain.
2: Jesus Christ, of course. The greatest influencer of all time. 2,000 years and still going strong.
0: Wow. Never thought of it that way.
1: Yeah. Makes you think.
2: Who is your influencer?

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1: Hello and welcome to Women of Grace. I'm Janet Williams. Yesterday, our guest, Barbara Heil, began to share her story of conversion with us, a marvelous testimony to God's love, mercy, and deep desire that we know the fullness of truth. Today, we'll pick up where we left off and find out the rest of the story. 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

0: a Pentecostal missionary and pastor leave a thriving established ministry to convert to the very church he or she once held in such contempt? Yesterday, our guest began to answer that question for us as she recounted her unexpected journey from Protestantism to Catholicism. Let's welcome back Barbara Heil, author of Journey into His Heart, How the Holy Spirit Led Me into the Catholic Church. 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And I do want to encourage you to get a copy for yourself, for everybody that you love, right? Go on out there. You be an evangelist by evangelizing this book. Now let's welcome Barbara Heil. Barbara, welcome back today.
1: Thank you. I'm so delighted to be here with you.
0: Well, thank you. I'm so excited to have you back. You tell an amazing story. You've had an amazing life. And through the grace of God, that amazing life continues because I know that you're out there in the public square, so to speak, preaching the good news of our Lord Jesus Christ now as a Catholic, a Catholic evangelist, as opposed to a Pentecostal minister and missionary. But, you know, the thing of it is, God was seeding your way the whole way along. And yesterday you shared a few experiences with us that kind of indicated that he was leading you along. It was like these little gifts that he was giving you were breadcrumbs, leading you ultimately to the one who is the bread of life. But it would take a little while. But there was one incident that I want you to share with everybody, and this involves the body, blood, soul, and divinity of our Lord Jesus Christ that came by way of a Eucharistic procession. Share with us about that moment.
1: Well, I had started reading what I call Catholic contraband. Somebody had given me a book of Teresa of Avila, which I had mentioned on the previous show, and I just loved what I was reading, and I began to read the Doctors of the Church, and I had so many questions. And it was the time of John Paul II, and he had just written his about the new millennium, his encyclical.
0: Oh, yes. Yes. Mm-hmm.
1: And I'd read one, and then I ordered a case, and I was telling people, I think the Pope is a Christian. And I was giving them out to everybody at our ministry. And I mean, it's a fabulous read. People really should read it again.
0: And it's still very, very applicable, even though we're now into this new millennium.
1: Yes, it is so good. People should get it and read it. And so I

0: I'm giving this away, and the leader of our little missionary community that I was a part of was invited somewhere, could not go, said, Barbara, we're going to send you to this ecumenical meeting because you love Catholics. And I'm like, I do? I didn't realize that they were interpreting my new love of everything I was reading this way. And so I went up to a conference in Wynnewood, Pennsylvania, and this was many years ago. And I thought, I'm not Catholic. I'm still an active Pentecostal missionary evangelist, now a mother of four miracle children, very busy in our ministry. And I get up there and I'm thinking, I'm just going to chew the meat and spit out the bones. I'm going to be there. I'm going to observe. I was really excited to be with real live Catholics that were practicing their faith, that were living their faith, that believed in the Holy Spirit, in the presentness of the kingdom of God. And so I was excited to be there, but I was also nervous to be there. And because I knew from what I was reading, I didn't quite agree with everything yet. And so I'm at the conference, and anytime there was Mass, I'd check out, go do something else, and anything too Catholic, but the speaking, I could sit through that. The singing was fabulous, and I had a beautiful time. In fact, one of the priests that was participating, the late Father Tom DeLorenzo, gave me a relic of Teresa of Avila while I was there. Yes. And I asked him, well, what is this? And then he told me, and I was like, but I understood it because it's all through the scripture. And so that's still a very treasured possession. Well, on the last day of this conference, I've got my brand new relic. I'm hearing all these different Catholic speakers, and they're going to have a procession on the last day. And I thought, that sounds really Catholic. I'm going to excuse myself from that. So I went and stood in the vestibule. The music starts. I'm worshiping the Lord. I'm not even in the same room. I'm out behind the doors in the vestibule. And I've got my eyes closed, and I love to worship the Lord. I just love to be in His presence. And suddenly His presence was getting stronger and stronger. And finally, I found myself bowing. And it was as if the Lord Himself was standing in front of me, and I kept bowing to His Majesty. And finally, I bowed again, and it was overwhelming, just love washing over me. And this time I stood up, and the priest from Omaha was standing right in front of me, holding a gold pole with the starburst on top, with some kind of glass in the middle with something in it. I did not know what a monstrance was. I didn't even know what to call that. But what I knew in that moment was that Jesus Christ Himself was standing in front of me in the back of that Catholic church.
1: My goodness sakes.
0: I didn't even know what to call it. It made me nervous. I'm just bawling. I'm crying. I'm worshiping. He's walking away. Part of me is going, what is that? And I got a little nervous, and I thought, I'm reading too many Catholic books. But I knew that that was Jesus.
1: Oh,
0: and it really catapulted me in my life in a new direction.
1: Isn't that amazing? I know another woman who was Muslim that was coming into the faith. And she really didn't understand why she was being drawn to the church, but she just kept going into Catholic churches saying, there's something here, there's something here. And the something here, of course, was a someone here. It was the body, blood, soul, and divinity of our Lord Jesus Christ.
0: Excellent.
1: And you experienced that so powerfully. How did that begin then to bring you closer and closer and closer until you had to make a decision?
0: Well, I will be honest with you. At first, it made me nervous. I thought, I'm reading too many Catholic books. Burn the books. I had gotten books from the Coming Home Network.
1: Oh, geez.
0: Yes, I had gotten online.
1: Bonas.
0: Right.
1: Yeah.
0: I got on the car, and they sent me a bunch of books, and I was arguing with the resident theologian at the time. And so I left that going, oh, my God, I can't deny that that is real, that that was really Jesus.
1: Yes.
0: I know that was Jesus. What does that mean? And I'm looking at my life, and I'm looking at our ministry, and I'm looking at my marriage, and I'm looking at my community. I'm living in a missionary community, and I couldn't go there yet, but it compelled me to find out

0: why, what is this? Why is this? Why is this the body, blood, soul, and divinity of Christ? Why, where does this teaching come from? And I really dove in with both feet. I started reading everything. In fact, if you come to my house, next time you come to Iowa, okay. You come to my house, next time you go to the state fair, you're going to see books from that time in my life. And if you pick the right one up, there'll be red X's, you know, this is Catholic theology, this is not, you know, but I began to question why do Catholics believe this and began to look into that. And I came to understand some things. And then about that time, my mother was diagnosed with fourth-stage non-Hodgkin's lymphoma. Now, God had done a tremendous healing between me and my mother. She had had difficulties as a young mom, had left the family, left me when I was 12, and my younger brothers. And when I became a Christian, through a ministry that was aiming at university and college and high school students, and I had met the Lord as my Savior, and I knew that I needed to forgive my mom. So I had gone through a tremendous healing journey about my parents and about my early life. And so I was back in relationship with my mother. So she tells me she's got this cancer and they don't even want to treat her. So I'm on it. I got everybody praying, and I told her, I said, Mom, the Lord just put me on a sabbatical. I'm coming out. So I pack up my books from the Coming Home Network, right? I'm on my way. I get out to Washington State, and I'm sitting with my mom, and we're at the hospital in Wenatchee, and they're praying. I mean, I'm praying for her. I got people around the world praying for her, and I'm reading to her a lot. And I'm doing laughter therapy. Kept her laughing as much as I could, because laughter's like a medicine, and science has proven this. And I just remember she's laying there. We're in the hospital. She's laying there. She looks up at me. She said, "What are you reading?" And I'm reading one of my Catholic contraband books. And I'm like, I'm not going to tell my mom that her crazy Pentecostal missionary daughter is reading Catholic contraband. And I would say, oh, let's watch I Love Lucy. Let's watch something. No, read to me. And finally I said, Mom, it's Catholic, okay? I don't know what it is. I said, I go into cathedrals and little churches. I said, there's something in there. I don't know what it is. I said, I'm falling in love with this, but I don't know why I'm so drawn. And my mom looks up at me and she says, well, you know, you were baptized Catholic.
1: I have to just tell you something. When I read that in your book, I almost fell off of the couch. You know, it was like, oh my gosh, this Lord of ours is amazing.
0: It is amazing.
1: Oh my gosh.
0: It is. And I said to her, no, you neglected to tell me that little part. And because we never practiced it in our home before she left, so I had no idea.
1: Yeah.
0: And she told me I was baptized at St. Francis Xavier Catholic Church in St. Louis, Missouri. And I was about 9 months old at the behooving of my great grandmother, who was really telling my mom, you need to get Barbara baptized. And so I call her Madeline Madeline, because she really insisted that my mom have me baptized. And so I was.
1: Yeah.
0: Well, when my mom told me this, I thought, oh, I've got to check this. I, my mind was spinning.
1: Yes.
0: And it was too much almost to take in. You have to understand, I was a little anti-Catholic before this whole journey had started.
1: Yes.
0: And so I later went home and called that church and asked them, do you keep records of baby baptisms? Oh, yes, we keep records of everything. And they sent me my baptism certificate.
1: Oh, my goodness.
0: And what I understood is, even though I did not know that I was in covenant with God, God never forgot that he was in covenant with me.
1: Oh, I have goosebumps. I want you to repeat that, because that's a profound truth.
0: It is true.
1: In your life, but it's a profound truth in everybody's life.
0: It is the truth.
1: Yes.
0: Even though I did not know I was in covenant with God, God never forgot that he was in covenant with me. And that is the truth.
1: Yeah.
0: And the thing about Madeline Madeline pushing my mom to get me baptized, I went to my mom later and I said, Mom,

0: you're the one who brought me to Jesus. That's amazing grace. I didn't ask for it. It was conferred upon me by my parents. And I said, that's amazing grace. You brought me to Jesus.
1: Oh my gosh.
0: And it's true. And I like to, you know, I pray a lot for people when I'm speaking that have baptized children that have left the faith and have left the church. And we just pray together that baptism, that seal of baptism in their lives, it doesn't quit. Even though they're on their journey, it just like I was on my journey, I was a mess before I became a Christian. And then when I became a Christian, I was severely allergic to Catholicism. And I did not know that the whole time I was Catholic and did not know it.
1: Isn't that an amazing thing? Well, there's so much more to uncover in your story and so much more to share. And I just hope, friends, that your heart is opened. I really do, because I know the Holy Spirit is at work. And just as he led Barbara back bit by bit by bit to the church that she never knew was her own, the fact of the matter is God may very well be leading you back to the church that you know is your own. So I want to encourage you, just be open. Be open to that prompting of the Holy Spirit. Go for it. See what he has in mind for you. I can promise you something. It's going to be fabulous because we have an absolutely incredible God. I want to send you out to EWTN's religious catalog. I just know you're burning to get a copy of Barbara's book. It is called Journey into His Heart, How the Holy Spirit Led Me into the Catholic Church. It is there for you. You might want to pick up a copy or two for people that you know that might be on the journey and yet are a little hesitant, a little reluctant. This book is going to help them along the way. And you will be an evangelist by giving it to them. So get on out there to EWTN's religious catalog. That's EWTNRC.com. 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

0: The Church Universal proclaims the presence of Jesus Christ in the Eucharist. Join Pope Leo XIV as he leads the faithful in Holy Mass, followed by a procession through the streets of the Eternal City, a celebration of the Feast of the Most Holy Body and Blood of Christ, the Solemnity of Corpus Christi Mass and procession from Rome, here on the Global Catholic Network, EWTN.
1: The year 450 AD. Nestorius, the Patriarch of Constantinople, claims that there are two persons in Jesus Christ, one divine and one human. Nestorius also objects to calling Mary the Mother of God, or Theotokos, and renames her Mother of the Savior, or Christotokos. In 431 AD, the Emperor Theodosius II convenes the Council of Ephesus, which condemns Nestorius as a heretic. He is banished and dies in exile. 20 years later, at the Council of Chalcedon, Nestorianism is finally vanquished with the proclamation that Jesus is one divine person with both divine and human natures. Jesus is true God and true man, who was born, died, and resurrected. Therefore, Mary is indeed Theotokos, the Mother of God.

Welcome back, friends. We're visiting with our guest today, Barbara Heil. She is the author of this book, and I am strongly encouraging you to get a copy for yourself. And everybody that you know who might be struggling with the faith or has left the faith, or even people that are struggling to come into the faith, it's a wonderful book of her own personal journey, Journey into His Heart, How the Holy Spirit Led Me into the Catholic Church. I think it's going to really stimulate a renewal of faith in the hearts of those who read it, and maybe even in yours, because as Barbara mentioned to us earlier, you know, the fact of the matter is we never stop converting and we never stop desiring more of the Lord. And I think that this will increase that desire and yet at the same time be a very, very satisfying moment for you. It's available at EWTN's Religious Catalog. Just get out there, as I say, and get a copy. So, Barbara, you were telling us about this remarkable moment.

0: I mean, several remarkable moments that you shared with us in our last segment. One, of course, realizing that this whatever this was before you was truly the body, blood, soul, and divinity of our Lord Jesus Christ, knowing that this is Jesus. And then discovering when your mother is laying critically ill in bed that you had been baptized a Catholic. And just a little funny note, that was St. Francis Xavier Catholic Church on the campus, right, yeah, of university there in St. Louis, Missouri. And I mentioned that to my husband, Jack, last evening. I said, you're not going to believe this. And he said, oh, my goodness. He says, that's where both of his children were baptized, nice, at that same church. So it was just a little kiss from heaven with regard to that part of your story, personally for me and for Jack. But what an amazing moment to discover that. But you hadn't made the full way in. So how did you get from the knowledge that you actually were Catholic to coming home to your faith?
1: Well, I had no intention of going any further. I just understood why I was loving everything Catholic and why being in churches really spoke to me. And I kept thinking of that encounter that I had with the Eucharist, knowing that I was standing in front of Jesus Christ himself. But I had absolutely no intention of going any further. Like I said to you when we were talking before recording, I did not know anybody that had gone from the camp I was in as a Protestant to become Catholic. I had never seen that yet. And so I didn't even know I could really do it. And so it wasn't a question for me yet. I do want to just say this, though. My mom, who I'd been praying for, I was with her for her last PET scan.
0: Uh-huh.
1: Totally cancer-free.
0: Oh, my goodness.
1: She has just had her 15-year checkup. She is still cancer-free.
0: Praise
1: all
0: be to God.
1: All these years later. And I think the Lord just used that to soften her, to soften me, to make something beautiful happen, and for the conversation about me being baptized.
0: Isn't that beautiful?
1: It's amazing.
0: We praise and thank God for her healing.
1: Amen.
0: And see, God does work miracles all of the time.
1: He absolutely does. And that just caused a bunch of things to happen. My late husband did pass away suddenly and tragically in 2007. And the Lord walked with me through that, a lot of healing. He just held my hand through that. Interestingly enough, I was reading St. John of the Cross at the time and learning to encounter God in the midst of my sorrow. And learning that I felt alone, but I was not alone. And really leaning into Christ in my pain. And I had four children, you know, that we had to walk through that with me. And during that time, St. John of the Cross, other saints, that's what I was reading, because in all honesty, in the camp that I was with as a Protestant Pentecostal pastor, there really wasn't anything else that would feed me in that place that I just needed so much ministry from the Lord.
0: You know, I think that one of the great treasures that we have in our Catholic faith, and we are the only faith tradition, there is none other that has a theology of suffering.
1: Yes.
0: You know, it's not in the Protestant denominations, it's not in Hinduism or Buddhism or, Islam. It's nowhere but in this church. We understand the cross of Christ is something that we're being conformed, we're baptized into his paschal mystery, the passion, death, and resurrection.
1: It was a passion for me.
0: Yes, I'm sure.
1: It was walking through a passion, and he walked with me through it. And the 23rd Psalm, though I walk through the valley of the shadow, I will fear no evil. That became so real to me that I was able to lean into God in my brokenness.
0: Yes.
1: And the healing that came in my heart, and it took a few years, but I came out of that with such a renewed hope and faith, and I will also say a deeper compassion for the people around me, because I remember asking the Lord, do people really suffer like this? Because I was suffering so much, I didn't know other people would suffer that way.
0: Yes.
1: And it gave me a great compassion, but also to understand that Jesus sees what's on the other side.
0: That's right.
1: And he walked with me. So that was also part of the journey. I'm reading the Doctors of the Church. I'm reading Catholic Contraband during this time, leaning into St. John of the Cross. The Holy Spirit told me to move, and I moved to the Twin Cities at that time. And then the Lord told me, you're going to take a class. And I thought, oh, I'm going to take, you know, early Catholic history or something like that. And the Holy Spirit would be like, eh. And I said, Lord, you got to help me. You're telling me to take a class.

0: you need to show me the class. So I would get online and I'd Google and I'd find a class, and the Lord would be like, that's not your class. And I'd go a little, and I'm like, come on, Lord, you got to help me. And a banner comes across my monitor. This is about 3 years after my husband passed away. Banner crosses my monitor, and the Lord said, that's your class. And I couldn't even pronounce it, Johnette. I couldn't even read what it said. It was this long word. It started with a C. It was some kind of institute. That's your class. I called. To make a long story short, I had to call a couple of times. I finally got a hold of a man that called me back, because I wasn't Catholic, see? So they were saying, you can't take this class because you're not a Catholic. And I said, but you don't understand. The Holy Spirit told me I need to take this class. So this gentleman calls me and he says, I understand you want to attend the Harry J. Flynn Catechetical Institute. And all I could think of was, is that how you say it? Because I couldn't pronounce it. I couldn't figure out how to say it. And he asked me why I wanted to attend, and I told him how the Holy Spirit was dealing with me and leading me. And he says, that is an interesting story. Let me tell you my story. My name is Jeff Cavins.
1: Oh, my goodness. Of course, I knew that because I've read the book. But Jeff, of course,
0: yes.
1: We know him well here at EWTN. Mm-hmm. He was with us for a number of years and a good man that does excellent work in the church himself. Really a revert.
0: He was
1: Catholic, fell away, was a Protestant pastor, came back to the, church.
0: We had some commonality.
1: Yeah, you sure did.
0: I had never heard of him, but I was so glad it was him, because I knew he understood where I was coming from.
1: Right.
0: And so I began attending the Catechetical Institute, which was a two-year program up in the Twin Cities, where I studied the Catechism of the Catholic Church line by line for 2 years.
1: My goodness sakes.
0: And I fell in love with it.
1: Yes.
0: I absolutely fell in love with it. And, you know, towards the end, in the meantime, I'm still reading. I've got I like to say that number 11 you saw in the sand were my heels, because
1: yes.
0: I felt myself being drawn into the church. My small group was evangelizing me for all they were worth. Shout out to that small group.
1: And we are really close to the end of the show, so tell us about the moment. We have a minute 30 left.
0: Well, finally, I went up to Jeff Cavins and I said, wouldn't it be selfish of me to stop ministering and doing all the stuff I'm doing so that I could receive the Eucharist? And without blinking, Jeff said, I would hate to think that the Lord was inviting you into the deepest place of intimacy, and you would tell him you had better things to do.
1: Oh, Barbara.
0: Yeah.
1: Oh.
0: And I knew I had nothing better to do. So I came into the Catholic Church April 27th, 2013. For the glory of God, I was confirmed into the Catholic Church. And I said to Jeff, my next book is going to be called Catholic and Loving It. So, yeah.
1: I think that's going to be wonderful, and I can't wait to read it. And friends, I know that you can't wait to read it either, so you better get right on that, Barbara. In the meantime, you can read this one, and it's available for you at EWTN's Religious Catalog. Just get out there, get a copy of Barbara's book. She tells the whole story and more. We didn't have enough time to get to everything. Journey into His Heart, How the Holy Spirit Led Me into the Catholic Church. Encouraging you to get a copy for yourself and get copies for other people and pass them out. What a wonderful gift and treat it is when somebody comes into the church because of something we've done for them. You can do that by passing on this book. Until we're together again, may God richly bless you. Bye-bye now.

0: The legacy of the martyrs, the faithful followers of Christ, extends beyond their heroic deaths. For their witness reveals the truth of the Catholic faith.
1: To enter into their faith is to strengthen our Eucharistic faith. He said, I am God's wheat that will be ground by the teeth of the animals, beasts, in order

0: become the pure bread of Christ.
1: If you ask them, what is it that you are eating and drinking? They would have said Jesus. They would have said, we are sharing in the body and blood of Christ. They would have had no doubt that what they received was Christ himself.
2: Let it be known to all, I die as I live, a humble servant of truth, a soldier of faith.

0: The cup of blessing which we bless, is it not a participation in the blood of Christ? 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

I'm Father Mitch Paquin. Welcome to Scripture and Tradition. Today, we're going to take a look at St. Paul's assertion to the Galatians that outward appearances and conformity to the law don't really matter. What makes a real difference is the faith that works itself out through love. 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And, of course, we'd love to have you participate. So if you have a question or comment, especially for today's topic, we invite you to be part of the show. You can either come to our studio audience, I always love that, or you can call us during the live program, which is at 2 p.m. Eastern Time. Now, if you live in North America, the phone number is 800-221-9460. 1-800-221-9460. If you are outside North America, you can't call that number successfully, but you can call our other number, which is country code 1, area code 205-271-2980. 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Now, of course, if you'd like to follow along with us in the book that we're using for this Bible study, you can get a copy of it. It's called St. Paul on the Power of the Cross. And you can get this at EWTN's Religious Catalog. Just go to EWTNRC.com, where it is item number 84075. 840-75. If you already have that book, we're starting today on page 73. Now, let's do a meanwhile back at the epistle. In this case, we've ended last show with Galatians 3:14. Between chapter 3, verse 15, and chapter 4, verse 31, he gives a series of arguments to explain that circumcision is replaced by the covenant made by Jesus Christ on the cross.

Circumcision is a sign of the old covenant made with Abraham. And now the cross is this new covenant. And this is something that is very important. And he also wants to show very clearly that when Abraham made the covenant with the Lord in Genesis 15, that he was justified by faith. He believed it was counted to him as righteousness. And circumcision was not imposed as a sign of the covenant until two chapters later. That's part of Paul's argument in Galatians. Therefore, faith has priority over circumcision. That's one thing. And he therefore urges the people of Galatia to be faithful to the covenant with Christ. And remember, as he says in chapter 4, it's in that covenant with Christ that you received the Holy Spirit. And that Holy Spirit enables you, empowers you to cry out to God, Abba, Father. That we don't just make this up on our own. The Holy Spirit works within us to call God our Father. And that's very important, especially these days. We have some Christians who don't like to call God Father. However, our Lord Jesus himself teaches that God the Father keeps us one in his name of Father. If you reject that, you necessarily set yourself up for disunity, for separation from one another. That's just part of his teaching. So that sort of brings us up to date. Now, where his theology of the cross comes in is found in Galatians chapter 5, verses 6 to 11. That's the first section that we will deal with. Okay, let's take a look at it first. He says, for in Christ Jesus, neither circumcision nor uncircumcision counts for anything. The only thing that counts is faith working through love. You were running well. Who prevented you from obeying the truth? Such persuasion does not come from the one who calls you. A little yeast leavens the whole batch of dough. I'm confident about you in the Lord that you will not think otherwise, but whoever it is that is confusing you will pay the penalty. But, my friends, why am I still being persecuted? If I'm still preaching circumcision, in that case, the offense of the cross has been removed. All right, so this is an interesting passage. We have to take a look at it. First of all, the most basic statement that St. Paul makes in this paragraph is that neither circumcision nor uncircumcision matter. And you have to keep in mind, Greeks did not like the idea of circumcision, not just because it might entail a certain amount of pain, but also because they, oftentimes did a lot of their sports without any clothes on. And they thought of, any kind of cutting or tattooing and things like that as being a desecration of the body. They had a sense of the body as being very sacred, not because they thought of it as made in the image and likeness of God. I don't know of any place in Greek literature. Remember, they did not have a pagan Bible. They didn't have anything like that. That collections of stories, but nothing authoritative. But they never taught that I ever can recall that humans are made in the image and likeness of God. But they still

had a sense that the body was something very beautiful. That's why they, of all the ancient people, so developed sculpture. They were less into painting, as far as we know. A lot of their paintings would have faded, but their sculptures are absolutely brilliant, brilliant works of art. And they treated the body very, very important. But as far as Paul is concerned, that doesn't help you to be uncircumcised, doesn't help you to be circumcised. None of that matters. What matters for your eternal life is the cross of Jesus Christ. Why? Because the cross wins us reconciliation with God. And it also gives us an adoption by God into His family. We are not children of God by nature. Oh, I know there's some people who believe in fog bomb. Ever hear fog bomb? Fog bomb stands for fatherhood of God, brotherhood of man. They're sort of a late 19th century doctrine or idea, ideal hope of some kind, that if everybody realizes God is our Father and there's a brotherhood of all human beings, therefore, you know, that we'll all get along, which doesn't quite work out. No, it doesn't. But we don't believe in fog bomb. No, no. We are born as rebels. That's what original sin teaches, that we are born into rebellion. But if we have faith in Christ, the power of His cross is to make us adopted children of God. So we're not children of God by nature, but we are adopted into God's family by our faith in Christ through the power of His death and the giving of the Holy Spirit. So that's a very basic thing. And this is, you know, what St. Paul is saying is most basic here. Now, again, what determines the difference? It's making that act of faith. But it is an act of faith, a faith, pistis, that works itself out in love. Erget sei in te agapi. That you, the faith is, notice, St. Paul doesn't say here that it is by faith alone, does he? No. Matter of fact, we don't see him ever say that anybody is justified by faith alone. He never says it. And I know some people try to interpret that and add words to St. Paul, but that's not what he says. But he does talk here about faith working itself out. Ergetzetai, in love. That, and it's typical. We see this all the way back to his very first epistles. In 1 Thessalonians, he always has faith, hope, and love together. He does that a couple times at the beginning of 1 Thessalonians and in the last chapter of 1 Thessalonians 5. And we see that in 1 Corinthians 13. These three last, faith, hope, and charity, or faith, hope, and love. And the greatest of these is love. That's what St. Paul writes. So, but we do need to have faith, because it is this faith that is working itself out in love. And it's the two great commandments, which will, when we get to Romans, I think that's our next epistle, we'll see that the two great commandments are love God with your whole heart, mind, and soul, and love your neighbor as yourself.

yourself. Exactly what Jesus Christ taught, exactly what the rabbis taught. The rabbis taught the same truth, and Jesus taught this, that you love God with your whole heart, mind, and soul, right out of Deuteronomy 6, verse 4, and you love your neighbor as yourself, as Leviticus teaches. So this is that love in proper authority with God first and then your fellow human beings. So he also gives a series of rhetorical questions in this unit. For instance, in chapter 5, verse 7, he questions whether these Judaizers are, somebody who have this right to hinder your continued growth. And, he says that whoever it is that is confused will pay the penalty. This is something, and also in verse 8, that it is Christ who called them, in chapter 5, verse 8, that Christ called these people, not the Judaizers, not even St. Paul. And it's something that he makes this other point too, where he makes the statement, a little bit of leaven affects the whole dough, in verse 9. And in this, what's he saying? And this is that's a good principle for all of us to consider, that a little change in the gospel, that if we change something that the scripture teaches us, then that change affects the whole way we look at things. Again, I mentioned before how some people have, added the word only, justified by faith alone or only by faith. That this is something that, is a very small addition of two small words. And, you say, well, what's the big deal? Well, it changes the whole way you look at things. Then the sacraments go away. You stop the devotion to the saints. All kinds of things take effect. And if they take on just a small little rule that you need to be circumcised, then it has a whole big effect. You have to keep the kosher laws and the sacrificial laws and all kinds of other Sabbath regulations. All of that is key. Another issue is still more serious, and that's in verse 10, where he says that the Lord is going to judge those people who try to change the gospel. If they change this teaching, they will be judged by Christ. This is very, very important. And when they do that, they're already dealing with a problem. On one hand, Judaism was a religion already approved by the Romans. The Romans had a lot of respect for Judaism because they knew it was, much older than the Roman Empire. I mean, it was a good 1,100 years before Rome was even founded that Abram was called by God. So they knew it had great antiquity, they had a lot of respect for it, so it was respected within Roman law. There were tensions. They sometimes didn't like Jewish people, but they respected the Jewish law. And so they wouldn't persecute people for being Jewish. But Christians were a new religion, and they could be persecuted. And would be. In fact, around the year 65 AD, Emperor Nero would make Christianity illegal and would

stay illegal from 65 AD until 313 AD, when Constantine legalized it. And that would mean that if Paul just went back to living out Judaism, he wouldn't be persecuted for being a Christian. But he says, no, trying to avoid being persecuted and avoiding the centrality of the cross will be something that waters down the gospel. Instead, just as he had taught in Corinthians, 2 Corinthians, suffering is part of being like Christ. And that's what he's going to talk about in the next section in Galatians 6, verses 11 to 18. So we'll take a break and come back and look at that next.

0: 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In honor of America's 250th year, join us as we walk with Jesus present in the Eucharist. 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
1: St. Elizabeth Hasselblad. John Paul II called her a pioneer of ecumenism. 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
0: The Church Universal proclaims the presence of Jesus Christ in the Eucharist. Join Pope Leo XIV as he leads the faithful in Holy Mass, followed by a procession through the streets of the Eternal City, a celebration of the feast of the most holy body and blood of Christ, the solemnity of Corpus Christi Mass and procession from Rome, here on the Global Catholic Network, EWTN.
2: The Holy Father's prayer intention for the month of June is for the value of sports. 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

Welcome back. First, I want to remind you that Father Miguel Maria, the Missionaries of the Eternal Word, is leading a pilgrimage to Sicily, Assisi, and Rome. That'll be in October, October 10th to 23rd, maybe part of finishing up this special jubilee of St. Francis of Assisi. If you want more information, go to visitationpilgrimages.com or call 256-347-1475. Also, I'll be doing a pilgrimage to Peru called Walking in the Footsteps of Pope Leo XIV. It'll be August 3rd to 9th. If you want more information, go to the organization that they help get water to people, clean water to people who don't have much water. 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All right. Now let's get back to concluding the letter to the Galatians. We're taking a look at Galatians 6. Verses 11 to 18. First of all, Paul says, "See what large letters I make when I'm writing in my own hand." Well, let's just stop right there. What's going on there?

was letting somebody else write this letter for him. He used a secretary, what they call in Greek an amanuensis. And that was pretty typical. And if you remember, we didn't go through chapter 4, but he mentions a little bit how he had gone there because he had eye problems, and Galatia was famous for its eye salve, and they actually apparently helped him, but he still had some sort of an eye problem. That's why he was writing with large letters. And, you know, we see elsewhere that when St. Paul concludes a letter, he signs his own name. In 2 Thessalonians 3:17, he says, "I, Paul, write this greeting with my own hand. This is the mark in every letter of mine. This is the way I write." 1 Corinthians 16:21, "I, Paul, write this greeting in my own hand." Colossians 4:18, "I, Paul, write this greeting with my own hand." And Romans 16:22, we see his secretary or amanuensis identifies himself. It's the only one I know of, where he says, "I, Tertius, the writer of this letter, greet you in the Lord." So apparently Tertius also knew everybody in Rome. So this was a typical thing to, you know, put his own writing. And he's making sure that people know, this is my authority. Somebody else wrote this, my secretary, but I'm putting my own signature so that you can be sure of it. Well, let's get back to it. So, see what large letters I make when I'm writing my own hand. "It is those who want to make a good showing in the flesh that try to compel you to be circumcised, only that they may not be persecuted for the cross of Christ. Even the circumcised do not themselves obey the law, but they want you to be circumcised so that they may boast about your flesh. May I never boast of anything except the cross of our Lord Jesus Christ, by which the world has been crucified to me and I to the world. For neither circumcision nor uncircumcision is anything, but a new creation is everything. As for those who will follow this rule, peace be upon them and mercy and upon the Israel of God. From now on, let no one make trouble for me. I carry the marks of Jesus branded on my body. May the grace of our Lord Jesus Christ be with your spirit, brothers and sisters. Amen." All right, so now let's take a look, not just at some of the mechanics of his writing, but also at the main point that he makes. First of all, in verse 12, a key aspect is that the people who are promoting circumcision have two faults. This is, first, they believed that this was an accomplishment on their part so that other people will show them respect. Other people will praise them. See? Paul could only get them baptized. We got them to accept circumcision. So that's one of the things they would do. And this was a way to sort of say, well, yeah, Paul got things started, but we really can make Paul look not so good. This is a way to make themselves look better than Paul. And that's why they would be bragging, because they would be considered more effective than St. Paul. So that's one thing. The second issue is, as I said when we were talking before, by promoting circumcision, they would be helping to avoid persecution. These are clearly folks within the community who were of Jewish background, and by imposing circumcision on new Christian converts, they would be enforcing and spreading Judaism. And as I said,

Roman law had a place for Judaism. Their law was something that Roman law respected because of the great antiquity. You know, to think about this, Rome.

king of the city of Rome, as they united a few of these little villages that were on the seven hills, right where there is a good, easy crossing of the Tiber River. And that gave them control over all of Italy, long and north and south. That's why the site of Rome was so important. It was the key crossing point of the Tiber River that divided Italy into north and south halves. So that's what it was. And when they founded Rome in the 750s, that was already the time when Amos and Hosea and Isaiah were prophesying. Again, it was 1,100 years after Abraham, David, Solomon, all that. So when Rome was, you know, not even in the Iron Age, when they were in the Bronze Age, Israel was a flourishing Iron Age civilization. So they looked upon the Jewish people as far more advanced than they were. And so this is something about Judaism being a venerable religion and with very important rites. And as such, the people pushing for circumcising the Christian converts would be under Roman law, whereas St. Paul and the Christians who were not, you know, bringing in a superimposing Jewish law, they were a new religion, and they had no rights. Now, they weren't illegal yet, though about 10 years after this, they would be illegal. About 65, Nero made Christianity against the law. But they don't have any rights, and they're very vulnerable. And Paul, you know, brings up this theme again, that by bringing on circumcision, they were trying to avoid being persecuted for Christ. And again, as we mentioned earlier today, one of the big points of the second letter to the Corinthians is that Christians, you know, who are persecuted are not failures. This is not a sign of failure. It's rather they are being conformed to Jesus Christ. That their persecution does not mean that they did something wrong, but the forces of evil, and frankly, the enmity and hatred of Satan would be coming against them. The early Christians had a strong sense that the opposition to Christianity came from Satan and his minions. And people who opposed Christians, who, remember, Christians were trying to love God with the whole heart, mind, and soul. They were also characterized by their love for one another and their love for other people. And yet they kept getting persecuted. It wasn't logical. And the early Christians explained that by this being opposition from the evil one. So that is going to be something that he reminds people of, that this opposition is what Jesus himself experienced on the cross. He went through this suffering, and that when we go through it, we are being conformed to Jesus Christ. And this would be not a reason for us to boast that we don't get persecuted, but rather that we, you know, have to make sure that we are faithful to Jesus. The high point of this whole section is verse 14. And in this, what he is saying, as a matter of fact, I should just read.

that again to you. In verse 14, this high point is, far be it from me to glory, except in the cross of our Lord Jesus Christ, by which the world has been crucified to me and I to the world. That is the high point of what St. Paul is trying to teach here. He is not going to be exempt from persecution, but rather he is being crucified to the world. And, you know, we didn't go into this, but not long before this, in chapter 5, verse 22, he talked about, and actually before, about verse 15, he talked about the works of the flesh that are opposed to the works of the Spirit, and that this opposition exists. He wants us to be crucified to the world, and this happens through the cross of Christ. And this will stir up persecution from our opponents. Another very important point is when he says again, as he had done in chapter 5, now he repeats it, neither circumcision nor uncircumcision matter. They're unimportant. But what is important is that we are a new creation. This is a very key point for Christians, that in Christ we become a new creation. It's not just playing around with the old creation, but there's a new creation. That's one of the reasons that we now celebrate the Lord's Day on Sunday. By rising from the dead, Christ was not merely resuscitated. His body was not merely given a little bit of breath and then he could come back. That was what happened to Lazarus, the son of the widow of Nain, the daughter of Jairus. Those people were merely resuscitated, and years later they died, including Lazarus, who died as a martyr for the faith. But Christ was transformed. His body is glorified, and it becomes a new creation. That's why he could go through the doors. That's why he could appear anywhere. He's not limited by space and time the way these bodies are. And that glorified body is a new creation, which is exactly what Isaiah had prophesied in Isaiah 66, that there's going to be a new heavens and a new earth, a whole new creation. And that's why we celebrate the creation on a new day of the Lord, Sunday, the day of the resurrection, because that's the day the new creation began. And that is what is important to us. But he even goes on, though, to explain something that's important to recall, especially from the Gospels, that the marks of Christ's wounds in his hands and his feet were glorified also. That's why he said to Thomas on the week after Easter, put your hands in the marks of the nails in my hands and in my feet and in my side. They're glorified. His wounds are transformed. And that's one of the reasons why the sacrament of the sick is so powerful. Remember how Isaiah had prophesied in Isaiah 53, by his wounds we are healed, by his stripes we are healed. Well, those stripes are glorified. And St. Paul boasts that he has the marks of Christ's crucifixion in his own body. The word that he used for marks, the signs of Christ's suffering, is the Greek word stigmata. He says, I have the stigmata of Christ's crucifixion. Now, what is he describing? There are two schools. Some people
think that these are the signs of St. Paul's being whipped. You know, that he was whipped, he was beaten with rods, he was stoned, and he had other punishments. And again, we saw those in 2 Corinthians chapter 4, verse 8 to 11, 2 Corinthians 6, 4 to 10, and 2 Corinthians 11, 23 to 33. He lists these different things that he suffered. And perhaps the scars of those wounds were there. But other people think, were there also the kind of mystical stigmata, the mystical marks of Jesus' wounds on his body? This is something that has appeared on people's bodies at different times. Saint Rita of Cassia had them, Saint Padre Pio, and a number of other people. Keep this in mind. The text doesn't tell us one way or the other. We don't know for sure which it is. I have to meet St. Paul to find out and see what happens when he goes there. But what he does do is at the end in verse 16 is wish us peace and mercy for all those who walk according to this rule of boasting in the cross of Christ. If we keep the cross of Jesus Christ as absolutely central in our lives, in the very source of meaning for our lives, his peace will come upon us and his mercy. St. Paul identifies those who do so as the true Israel of God versus those who would make the Gentiles a false Israel through being circumcised into the old covenant. This true Israel will live by faith in Jesus Christ. They will not live by the outward sign of circumcision that is put on them by hand. And instead, it is receiving baptism into Christ's death and resurrection, which we'll cover by when we get to Romans chapter 6, because baptism is a baptism into Christ's death and resurrection. And it is also a putting on of Christ. Take a look at Galatians 3. We didn't cover this, but we'll take a look at it now. In Galatians 3, verse 27 and 28, as many of you as were baptized into Christ have clothed yourselves with Christ. There is no longer Jew or Greek. There is no longer slave or free. There's no longer male and female. All of you are one in Christ Jesus. So when we're baptized, we put on Christ. That's why we also, you know, put a white garment on the baptized to symbolize putting on Christ. That's a symbol, but you in the depths of your soul. And, you know, the rules for circumcision obviously only applied to men, could not apply to women, but baptism is for men and for women. There are also limits as to slaves being circumcised and their incorporation into Israel. This is something that doesn't matter if you're a slave or free to be baptized. If you are a barbarian or if you are Greek, if you are a Gentile or a Jew, doesn't matter. Baptism comes to everybody. And as such, in Galatians 3:29, it says that if you belong to Christ, then you are Abraham's offspring, heirs according to the promise, that we are, by baptism, we are incorporated into Abraham because we are incorporated into Christ, his seed. Remember, one of the points he had made, that the seed of Abraham is singular and that refers to Christ. And by union with Christ and baptism, putting him on,
we become united with him, and all the

promises come to us not by obeying the works of the law, but by being belonging to Christ. And this is something that St. Paul boasts about, the marks, the stigmata on his body, the suffering in his body that unites him with Christ. That is what matters. And we Christians have to keep clearly in our minds what matters to us is our union with Jesus Christ and nothing else. All right, we'll stop there. And we'll come back and take some of your questions and comments, so please stay with us.

0: The most holy body and blood of Christ, broken for love of us to be our strength for the journey. 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
0: The Church Universal proclaims the presence of Jesus Christ in the Eucharist. 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

0: Welcome back. First of all, I want to invite you to join me this Wednesday at 8 p.m. Eastern Time when I'll be speaking with Bishop Louis Tilke of the Diocese of Peoria, Illinois. And we'll be talking about Peoria's native son, actually from El Paso, Illinois, nearby Peoria, Venerable Fulton Sheen, and his upcoming beatification in September. Also, we'll invite you to tune in to EWTN next Friday, June 12th at 9 a.m. Eastern Time, right after the morning mass, to participate in World Priest's annual Global Rosary Relay for the Sanctification of Priests. We'll be right here from our chapel and unite with people around the world praying the rosary for the sanctification of priests. If you want more information on this, please go to worldpriest.com, okay? All right, speaking of El Paso, wait a minute, there's another El Paso, and this is the one in the Republic of Texas. Carrie, how are things over in El Paso?
1: Very hot and dry, but other than that, we're good.
0: Well, that's kind of normal, isn't it?
1: Yes, very much
0: yes,
1: so.
0: Yes, it is. Well, what can we do for you today, Carrie?
1: Father Packwell, and that first paragraph that you read of St. Paul, where

0: he says how the Lord would deal with the people that are causing confusion in the community. What came to mind to me was Henry VIII, Luther, Calvin, and all these other historical people that caused such a change in the Catholic religion. What say you on that?
1: Yeah, you know, there are a lot of problems here, aren't there? I read a letter, it was an exchange of letters between in 1529 between one of Luther's supporters, a man named Link, Dr. Link, and Luther's response. Dr. Link had said to him, "Dr. Luther, I've looked at the Greek text, and there is no warrant in any Greek manuscript for saying that you are justified by faith alone, by Glauben alleine, or to say only by faith, nur by Glauben." And Luther responded to him and said, "It is so because Dr. Martin Luther said it is so." Now, Carrie, this is highly problematic. Luther knew that being justified by faith alone and only by faith were not in the Greek text, but he put it in there for his own point. I would consider that unjustified. You can't add words to the scripture or take them away for that matter. And that's what he did with the letter to James. St. James chapter 2, verse 26 says very explicitly, you are not justified by faith alone. Is faith necessary for justification? Yes. But it is not by faith alone. That's what James wrote. And for a number of years, Luther removed the epistle of James from his Bible. You can't do that. You can't take the other books out of the Old Testament, and you can't, and he took seven books out of the New Testament for a while, put them back in, but that's not up to him. So, he's going to have some explanations to give, and Henry VIII also would have known quite well, because he was called defender of the faith. He defended the seven sacraments until he needed to get rid of one wife and then many wives, you know, because he didn't have a male heir. So, yeah, I think there's going to have to be some explaining to do. But, you know, in terms of the actual judgment, that belongs to God. But all of us need to learn from that so we don't do the same things ourselves. Okay? Very important. All right, then I have an email here from Flo. "Father Mitch, I don't understand what Pope Leo means when he says that the just war theory is outdated in his first encyclical. I do not support wars. However, at times, war is necessary because evil exists in a world." And so please explain what the encyclical means, that the just war theory is outdated. First of all, Flo, I'm going to ask you and everyone else, you can download a free copy of the encyclical in your computer. Just go to the Vatican website. Go to vatican.va, and you can download any of that. And here's what the Pope had written. So let's try to understand his words. "Today, more than ever, without prejudice to the right to self-defense, in the strictest sense, it is important to reaffirm that the just war theory, which has all too often been used to justify any kind of war, is now outdated." And it is, he especially is concerned about it is outdated.

dated because of the use of AI in the weapons systems. These are, AI can make the weapons evolve with even more deadliness, more deadly efficiency. So he is calling for more ethical scrutiny. That's what he's asking for in this encyclical. He also identified, as he says, a real paradigm shift that has led to a troubling revival of war as an instrument of international politics. All while the ethical principles that had constrained war are being eroded. This is something that is very much a problem. We've been seeing a number of wars going on. You know, what's been happening, for instance, between Russia and Ukraine has just been grinding on and on. And, you know, it's worth noting, by the way, that the section that of Ukraine that Russia wants to carve out may have a majority of Russians in it, ethnic Russians. But back in 1992, that section voted to stay part of Ukraine as it became independent from the Soviet Union. They chose by an overwhelming majority. Crimea had a smaller majority, but Donbas had an overwhelming majority voting to stay. And here they're just attacking. So that would be a good example of erosion. And then we've seen the ongoing fighting back and forth, especially with various proxies attacking Israel, sometimes other states like Yemen and Saudi Arabia and the United States. And these things have to be dealt with, with great ethical fine-tuning. And that's what the Pope is calling us to do, be very fine-tuned in, you know, making sure that we, you know, when people go to war or try to stop others from going to war, it's not just a thin little cover for our own national hopes of gaining more territory or something. No, we want to make sure that there really is a peacefulness that is brought about in the world. So these ethical questions have to be applied carefully. But he's not against justice in this, but it's outdated because we have new technology and it's not incorporated yet into the ethics of our weapons. All right, well, one thing that's not outdated is our clock. We are out of time. So may the Lord bless you and keep you and cause his face to shine upon you and lead you in all of your ways by his peace. May Almighty God bless you, the Father, the Son, and the Holy Spirit. Amen. And again, this network depends on you. We can't go forward without your support. So please keep us in between your gas bill, electric bill, and cable bill every month, because just like you, our bills come every month too. God bless you, and thank you very much.

This Sunday, we celebrate the gift our Lord gave us when He instituted the Eucharist. Join the Franciscan Missionaries of the Eternal Word as Christ in the Most Holy Body and Blood is honored and venerated. 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
1: I'm Veronica Dudo in Washington, D.C. Tonight on EWTN News Nightly, Rubio's hearing. Secretary of State Marco Rubio faces congressional questioning for the first time since the start of the Iran conflict. America votes. High-stakes primaries kick off today as California and five other states decide crucial 2026 matchups. Plus, faith renewed. Pope Leo XIV empowers Catholic charismatic renewal, calling the Holy Spirit's movement vital for renewing global faith. These stories and more tonight.
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1: Thank you for being with us on the feast day of Saints Marcellinus and Peter. Our top story tonight. With no end in sight yet to the Iran war, in a surprise move, President Donald Trump taps Federal Housing Finance Director Bill Pulte to be acting director of national intelligence. He'll replace Tulsi Gabbard, who is leaving at the end of the month. The president made today's announcement in a social media post. All of this as efforts to make peace with Iran remains elusive as fighting continues in Lebanon, and there are reports that Iran has stopped talks with mediators. White House correspondent Owen Jensen reports. Owen.
3: Veronica, good evening to you. Tonight, critics say that Bill Pulte lacks the national security experience for the big job, coordinating 18 federal agencies. And tonight, President Donald Trump, of course, thinks otherwise.
4: President Donald Trump makes it official. Taking over for the outgoing Tulsi Gabbard is 38-year-old Bill Pulte, who Trump administration opponents argue could undermine the credibility and integrity of America's intelligence agencies.
5: He has absolutely no qualification to be the director of national intelligence, no previous experience.
4: But President Trump on social media defends his selection. Writing, William has deep experience managing the most sensitive matters in America, the safety and soundness of the markets, and over $10 trillion at Fannie Mae Freddie Mac, a substantial increase from where it was just 12 months ago. During this period, he will remain director of the Federal Housing Finance Agency and chairman of Fannie Mae Freddie Mac. If formally nominated, Pulte would need to be confirmed by the Senate to hold the position full time. In the press briefing room today, CMS Administrator Dr. Oz, filling in for Press Secretary Caroline Leavitt, was asked about Pulte.
6: Well, I think Bill is a great guy. I know him socially. I've not worked with him in his current job, but I do trust the president's judgment. He is a very sharp quick study of people, their emotional abilities, and their ability to persevere in the face of hardship. So I have confidence in his decision.
4: Meanwhile, Israel and Lebanon have opened a new round of political talks at the State Department in Washington. This as fighting between Israel and Hezbollah has intensified. Tensions remained high on the Israeli-Lebanese border today, a day after President Trump said Israel and Hezbollah had agreed to dial back fighting. Axios reported President Trump lashed out at Israeli Prime Minister Benjamin Netanyahu over Israel's escalation in Lebanon in an expletive-laden call on Monday. Today, President Trump insisted conversations with Iran are going on continuously, denying reports that Iran has stopped talking with the U.S. and adding, "But as I told Iran, it's time, one way or another, for you to make a deal. You've been doing this for 47 years, and it cannot be allowed to go on any longer."
3: And separately tonight, the WHCA dinner, the correspondence dinner that was interrupted by gunfire in April, has been rescheduled. It'll be a much smaller and more intimate occasion. It'll take place in July. Veronica?
1: Oh, and you and I were both there that night along with our colleagues and have wondered if the event would be held again this year. What specifically did the WHCA say in its announcement for holding it again?

0: Yeah, Veronica, yeah, you and I sat at the same table. That was a crazy night. The WHA simply said they're not going to let violence have the last word and that a free press won't be intimidated into silence. And President Trump said on Truth Social that he will be there and he expects it to be a hot ticket. Veronica, I'll send it back to you.
1: Thanks, Owen. Secretary of State Marco Rubio faced a barrage of questions about U.S. foreign policy during his appearance before the Senate Foreign Relations Committee. Lawmakers demanded answers about ongoing operations in Iran, worldwide health threats, and even an update on Cuba. Let's check in with Capitol Hill correspondent Eric Rosales, who attended the hearing. Eric, I understand even before it started, arrests took place?
2: That's right, Veronica. A number of paid employees of Code Pink were inside the hearing, and as soon as the secretary walked in, they began yelling, "Pope Leo doesn't want Cuban babies killed." One can only think that they were referring to the United States possibly taking military action in Cuba. They were soon removed and arrested by Capitol Police. Now, the hearing, once it got started, it was supposed to be about the State Department's nearly $34 billion budget request for next year. But Democrats who are on the committee, well, they were quick to fire off questions demanding an update on the Iran war. Secretary Rubio started off by reiterating that Operation Epic Fury was highly successful and President Trump stopped Iran from building a conventional shield of nuclear weapons.
3: They were going to try to build a conventional shield and hide behind that conventional shield and basically say to the world, if you come and do anything about our nuclear program, we will overwhelm you with missiles, we will overwhelm you with drones, and we will overwhelm you with our Navy, and you will not win. You will not be able to do anything about it.
4: Lawmakers asked how the U.S. plans to get the Strait of Hormuz open.
5: Are you going to drive a bargain that is so tough and so hard that the Strait remains closed? So how are we going to get it open?
3: If Iran wants to be able to move its oil again through the Strait, they will have to reopen the Straits. If they refuse to do so, then we have other options available to us, but we would prefer to negotiate the opening of this.
4: And will sanctions continue?
3: Iran is being sanctioned because they enrich uranium. Iran is being sanctioned because they've highly enriched uranium. Iran is being sanctioned because of their nuclear activities. If they agree to give up those things, there will be sanctions relief.
4: Secretary Rubio pushed back against critics, claiming the administration bypassed Congress, saying the administration complied with the law by notifying the bipartisan Gang of Eight multiple times. The high-stakes hearing then looked at cuts to foreign health aid and its effects on the recent Ebola virus outbreak.
6: Do you commit to using the $2 billion that Congress has appropriated for global health to actually help fund global health security?
3: The global fund, we've hit our cap. We are at our 33%. We've actually been able to attract additional donors from around the world to contribute to it. On this specific item, I would say, we intend to get this resolved.
4: After Venezuela's regime change, the secretary doubled down on the president's hardline policy against Cuba, identifying Havana as a persistent national security threat due to its close ties with foreign adversaries.
7: Can you give the same thing about Cuba?
3: They need systemic and serious reform. They need to have economic reforms. And the question is, can they possibly reform given the people who are currently in charge, both of Gaesa and of their government? And I think the answer is they can. I really don't believe this system is capable of reform.
2: Well, that certainly raised the eyes of a number of lawmakers. Many of them questioned, could we then see another U.S. military action in Cuba, similar to what took place in Venezuela? Well, Secretary Rubio was asked that and referred those questions to the Department of War. As for what's next for the Iran war, Rubio says, ending in his testimony, he said that the final deal with Iran is uncertain, but the administration will fully test Iran's willingness to make concessions. Veronica, back to you.
1: It is Tuesday, and at this time of the year, it means it is primary day somewhere in the U.S. Today, we are watching races in six states: California, Iowa, Montana, New Jersey, South Dakota, and New Mexico, as well as the mayoral race in Los Angeles. For more, I want to bring in Clifford Young. He is the chair of Ipsos Public Affairs. Thank you so much for joining us.
8: It's great to be here.
1: So what are some of the races that you are watching closely?
8: Well, it's a big day. Obviously, overall, we're looking at the profile of the candidates that ultimately win. You know, are the Democrats able to push forward candidates that are more moderate, that are talking about affordability? To what extent will Trump still have a stronghold over his party, over Republicans? We're looking at that. But we're looking at New Jersey on the one hand. There's

0: some competitive races there that will say a lot about the midterms in November. And we're also looking at California. Obviously, the governor's race is a big deal.
1: Speaking of the California's governor's race to succeed the current governor, Gavin Newsom, this has made headlines across the nation. There are dozens of names on the ballots. What's your assessment of the race and what's at stake?
0: Yeah, once again, we're looking for who's actually going to win, because that will say a lot about where America is. Are the Democrats able to push forward a more moderate, more establishment-like a candidate or offer like Bashara on the one hand? To what extent are the Republicans able to put someone there that, once again, is more moderate? We're looking for that. Ultimately, what will be the profile, again, of the candidates and the generals? That will say a lot about where the electorate is in general in the United States today.
1: Staying in California for the race for Los Angeles mayoral primary, current mayor Karen Bass is facing a hard re-election campaign. Can you tell us about the competition and what are some of the issues that are facing voters there?
0: Well, critically, like everywhere, the issue of affordability, of making ends meet, of making life go in a simple way are critical. Obviously, you have other more sort of urban issues like homelessness on the one hand and whether garbage is being picked up in certain places on the other. Those are the critical issues. And this is why you have some sort of pretenders on the Republican side that have a chance potentially that many have talked about. But it will come down to those bread and butter issues that will ultimately decide the day.
1: Now, another high-stakes election is in Iowa. President Trump won the state by more than 13 percentage points in 2024. Do Democrats have a chance?
0: Well, they might perform better. I think we still have to consider the fact that it is a red state, but it is a state that's been hurt by tariffs, have been hurt by the macro economic conditions, hurt by the conflict with Iran. Will that tip those races towards Republicans in the generals? We'll have to see. But definitely, once again, we want to see those sorts of candidates that ultimately win on election day today. Are they more moderate? Are they more sort of center-leaning or not?
1: Do you think we'll see any surprises tonight?
0: No, I think less so than maybe in this last iteration. Mm-hmm. When we looked at Kentucky and Massey, that was at least a high-stakes election. I don't think we'll have as much of that. Again, it's about the broad trends. What will Election Day tell us about what will happen in November?
1: Clifford Young, thank you so much.
0: Thank you.
1: The U.S. labor market is showing unexpected resilience despite economic uncertainty from the war in Iran. The Labor Department reports that job openings jumped to 7.6 million in April, surging past economists' forecasts and up from March's 6.9 million, while layoffs fell, fewer Americans quit their jobs. Still, the surge marks a major turnaround from 2025, where job growth hit its lowest non-recession levels since 2002. Gas prices are plunging, marking their largest weekly decline since the 2008 financial crisis. AAA reports the national average for regular unleaded is down to $4.29 a gallon, a drop of 20 cents from just last week. Prices could fluctuate further depending on how continued peace talks unfold with Iran. Florida has become the first state to sue OpenAI and CEO Sam Altman, accusing the company of putting profit over safety, fueling violence, and pushing a product it knew could harm users. It comes after the release of Pope Leo XIV's encyclical on artificial intelligence, Magnificent Humanity, just last week. Now there's increasing discussion about the ethical implications of AI. We are joined by Devin Patel, of the Rainey Center for Public Policy and president of Crux Advisory Group. Devin, great to have you with us.
2: Thank you for having me.
1: While there are several AI-related lawsuits underway in the United States, this has been brought by a state government. How significant do you think this particular case is?
2: This is a big deal. Florida just yesterday filed this complaint against OpenAI and Sam Altman personally in a civil claim. And this is the first of its kind in the AI space. This has taken the playbook out of big tobacco and big pharma and now being applied to big tech in a way that hasn't been done before. And so it'll be interesting to see how things develop and how OpenAI responds.
1: Now, some observers have drawn some parallels that this is coming out on the heels of Pope Leo's encyclical on AI. What are your thoughts?
2: I think, obviously, I don't know what's going on in the Attorney General's mind or the governor's. I do know they're both faithful Catholics, and I actually did note in the complaint filed by the state yesterday, they actually cite the

0: Pope's encyclical appealing to its authority as a citation in one part of the complaint. So divine providence, coincidence, who knows? But it's certainly interesting.
1: Artificial intelligence is pretty much in every aspect of our everyday lives. What are some of the broader implications, of this technology, some of the ethical questions, and, maybe what could we see happen with this case?
0: Absolutely. So especially from the church's perspective and the Pope's, fundamentally we're being asked what it means to be human and what sort of future we want for humanity, for our children, for our families, and that gets very concrete very quickly as the suit alleges and as state lawmakers across the country, federal lawmakers, are dealing with, unfortunately, very quickly, these issues are specifically around children who are harming themselves, harming others, unfortunately committing suicide, using these chatbots to take drugs, and so on. And so there's a very real concrete issue here on what sort of future we want for our children and how we want new technology to be interacting with our families, our societies, and our communities.
1: Oftentimes, technology can be weaponized, but there does need to be some type of safety regulations involved here. Right now in the United States, it's state by state. We know President Trump has put out some executive orders, but it's still not answering some of these serious questions. Do you think that artificial intelligence could be on track to become a public policy issue for Catholic voters and a major pro-life concern?
0: Absolutely. I think that this is perhaps the new defining pro-life matter. It's issues of life and death, right? When children are harming themselves and children are being convinced by technology to kill themselves or to hurt others, or transhumanists in Silicon Valley who want to see AI technology being used in end-of-life medical care because they see humans as being way too inefficient with trying to keep grandma and grandpa alive with these experimental treatments. This is very much a pro-life issue in so many different ways.
1: Devin Patel, thank you so much.
0: Thank you.
1: We have a lot more still to come on EWTN News Nightly. Massive attack. Russia launches hundreds of drones and missiles on Ukraine, drastically escalating the four-year conflict overnight. And humanitarian crisis. Millions face catastrophic starvation in Gaza, sparking a huge challenge.
2: The National Eucharistic Pilgrimage continues. 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
3: I love music, and music for the monastic life is an essential part of our prayer. 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
2: 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EWTN takes you to the Basilica of the National Shrine of the Immaculate Conception for the solemn Mass of Corpus Christi. 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
1: Ukraine, where Russian forces have launched a massive aerial attack on Kyiv and other Ukrainian cities. The assault with hundreds of drones and dozens of missiles began overnight and continued into the day. Officials say at least 22 civilians were killed and over 100 wounded. The bodies of a 3-year-old child, along with a woman and her 8-year-old son, were recovered from the rubble of apartment buildings in the central city of Dnipro. Russian President Vladimir Putin has ramped up Moscow's air campaign in recent weeks, apparently seeking to exploit Ukraine's shortage of U.S.-made air defense systems. The humanitarian situation in Gaza remains critical, with over 2 million people facing shortages. According to the United Nations agencies, severe restrictions on the entry of generators, engine oil, and spare parts have led to widespread system failures. This has significantly reduced medical services, clean water production, and waste management across overcrowded displacement sites. While international aid operations continue, officials warn that low funding and security threats remain major barriers to relief deliveries. Joining us now is Director of Communications at Catholic Near East Welfare Association, Michael La Savita, to explain what conditions are like for civilians in Gaza. Michael, thank you so much for joining us.
6: Thank you for having us. It's a pleasure to be with you.
1: Humanitarian access has been a major concern throughout the conflict. What is the current situation at Gaza's border right now?
6: Permanent state of waiting. Within Gaza, you have upwards of 2 million people, most of whom are displaced. Their homes have been destroyed. Severe malnutrition and concerns for the health and well-being of children, expecting mothers, the elderly, living in extremely trying circumstances, no school, no shelter, very little food, access to food. In terms of, we're concerned about, of course, things like hepatitis A and other diseases that are associated with the lack of sanitation, water, clean water, potable water, as well as healthcare. So it's with nothing to do, nowhere to go, no schooling, no commerce, it's a very still, quiet, and dark place.
1: Now, the association handles so much. This includes food and shelter, also emergency care for refugees. What is the association doing on this particular topic?
6: We work principally and, well, always with the local church communities. So in this case, the Latin Church of the Holy Family and the Greek Orthodox Parish of St. Porphyrius, as well as Christian organizations like the International Organization, International Orthodox Charities, as well as Caritas and etc. So we're dealing with situations as they see them, working much of what we do is working with PTSD, of course, psychosocial work for children and the elderly and vulnerable populations, their parents, their families, medical care for mothers and expecting mothers.
1: With your partners in the field, they're really in the thick of things. Looking ahead, what do you think needs to happen for humanitarian conditions to improve, and what role can Catholic Charities play in achieving this?
6: Well, first of all, what Catholics can do and Christians can do is, first of all, pray, because prayer works miracles, and we need miracles. Second, we need a willingness for there to be peace. We need a willingness on all sides to want to establish some sense of stability for the people that live there. So I'm not necessarily advocate open borders, but access of vehicles. As promised, I think we were expecting what is needed to deliver aid is upwards of 600 trucks a day. We're lucky if we get 400 a week carrying supplies. So if you're only getting 400 trucks a week and what you need are more than 600 a day to feed a malnourished population, to provide them with medicines and water and food, you have a difficult situation. I can't imagine stability returning or any sense of normality returning until you have access.
1: Michael La Savita, thank you so much.
6: A real pleasure. Thank you.
1: Up next on EWTN News Nightly, Evangelize America. Driven by the Pope's call, U.S. leaders launch a historic movement seeking nationwide renewal through the Holy Spirit.
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2: The Church Universal proclaims the presence of Jesus Christ in the Eucharist. Join Pope Leo XIV as he leads the faithful in Holy Mass, followed by a procession through the streets of the Eternal City, a celebration of the Feast of the Most Holy Body and Blood of Christ, the Solemnity of Corpus Christi Mass and procession from Rome, here on the Global Catholic Network, EWTN.
3: Initiative to spread the gospel in America, and at the Vatican, Pope Leo gave a special encouragement to those behind the push.
4: I thank you for your commitment and encourage you to continue your mission.
5: With these words, Pope Leo stoked the fires of the Catholic Charismatic Renewal International Service, known as CARIS. The organization just announced a new initiative called Evangelize America, aimed at bringing together Christians from different traditions.
6: As Catholics, we need to be the ones who initiate not only missionary discipleship in our parishes as parish intentional communities, but also missionary disciples in our neighborhoods as neighborhood intentional communities.
5: The initiative will consist of setting up small, intentional groups focused on pursuing full communion between local Christian denominations. The Pope held an audience with CARIS on Saturday. It was his first meeting with the group since his election, but he joins a long line of popes who encouraged the development of the charismatic movement.
4: My venerable predecessors recognized this development as a great gift to the Church. I too wish to foster the relationship of mutual respect, closeness, and support between the See of Peter and the great family of the Catholic Charismatic Renewal.
5: For those who took part in the event, the Pope's words and encouragement inspired them to stay strong in their mission.
7: And that was one of the things that the Holy Father, you know, he spoke to, this focus of worshiping God, you know, echoing Pope Benedict XVI, and the movement's focus on worshiping God, on reminding the Church of the real fruits of the Holy Spirit, and that's ultimately what we're about.
5: And it's precisely those fruits of the Holy Spirit that Pope Leo says inspires all of us to spread the gospel message to the rest of the world as an act of love.
4: The renewed presence of the Spirit has awakened in you a new capacity to love, inspired by divine charity itself.
3: The EWTN family is pleased to announce today that our president and chief operating officer of EWTN News, Monse Alvarado, has been appointed as the next prefect of the Vatican's Dicastery for Communication.
8: Our chief operating officer of EWTN News was appointed recently today by Pope Leo XIV to be head of the Dicastery of Communications. So we congratulate Monse. She's a very incredible woman of God. She's brought much experience here. She's helped transform and expand our news department, and we wish

0: her, of course, much success and promise her our prayers.
1: In her role, Monse will oversee all of the Holy See's communications, including news, radio, press office, and publishing. Monse will succeed Paolo Ruffini, who was appointed by Pope Francis in 2000.

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1: In recent decades, millions of people have drifted away from Jesus and their Catholic faith. Sadly, many may never find their way back. I'm Tom Peterson, and I believe that God has called me to use my background in media to be a catalyst in the new evangelization. Our organization produces inspiring and creative evangelization messages that have helped lead hundreds of thousands of inactive Catholics, converts, agnostics, and atheists home to Jesus and His Holy Church. Join us as we travel across North America to bring you stories of heartbreak, redemption, and transformation as the Holy Spirit leads His people home. God has an extraordinary plan for each of our lives. He wants us to spend eternity in heaven with Him and bring as many people with us as possible. This is Catholics Come Home. Now, I welcome you to my home to hear their amazing stories. Welcome to Catholics Come Home. In this episode, we'll meet a man who grew up in Oshkosh, Wisconsin, in a Catholic home with a loving mother. His father was a lawyer and an alcoholic, and died when our guest was only 13. During undergraduate studies and law school at the University of Wisconsin, our guest abandoned his faith for a hedonistic lifestyle at the number one party school in the country. Protests and even a bombing on campus during the Vietnam War rocked the university. But after getting married, starting a family, moving and changing jobs, this young lawyer opened his heart to God and came home to his Catholic faith. Like everybody else in this series, today's guest came home to the church by responding to a call of the Holy Spirit. I'd like you to meet Peter Hildebrand. Peter, welcome to Catholics Come Home, and welcome to our home.
2: Thanks. Glad to be here.
1: We're glad you're here, too. Everybody loves to hear about somebody's childhood, where they grew up, what your family was like, where you lived. So let's start there.
2: Sure. I was born and raised in Oshkosh, Wisconsin. My dad and mom were both cradle Catholics. We weren't particularly religious, but I was the fourth of four children. I had two older brothers and older sister. My dad and both my brothers and I all graduated law school from University of Wisconsin, probably.
1: All of you lawyers, that's amazing.
2: Yeah, we were all lawyers. My oldest brother was brilliant. The rest of us were just sort of going along for the
1: ride. You got through. Well, still you passed law school. That's pretty impressive.
2: Yeah.
1: But when you were a little kid, you said you didn't have much like a religious background. Did you pray at meals and say grace? Did you go to church every Sunday, or what was your religious background like?
2: We were Sunday Catholics. We basically went to church every Sunday. We did pray the rosary. My grandmother used to come in, and she prayed the rosary every minute of every day, and she was a great inspiration to me, yeah. So, but, you know, I basically grew up with the boys' life up there on this big lake. In the morning, we'd play baseball. In the afternoon, we'd go swimming. At night, we'd go fishing, and we had a great life.
1: Idyllic, all-American lifestyle in Wisconsin.
2: Yeah. I love sports, too, even though I wasn't any good. But anyway, but, you know, the one underpinning thing, though, was my daddy. He had polio when he was in his 20s, and because of that, he suffered quite a bit, and he developed a drinking problem. He was an alcoholic.
1: Kind of medicating for the pain and the...
2: Well,
1: challenges of life.
2: I never really talked to him about it because when he was drinking, I didn't want to be around him. I was scared to death. But and he'd go on binges every periodically, so it did create a tremendous amount of stress in the family.
1: I bet.
2: When I was 13, I was at St. Pete's grade school, and my father died. So I went through my teenage years and my early childhood without a dad. But my mother was a saint. I mean, from the point of view of she was the most unconditional, loving mom you could ever have.
1: That's beautiful.
2: And she was always there for me, and we got to be very close, you know.
1: Did your family's dedication to God and religion increase after his death, or was it pretty much the same?
2: No, actually, I think it just crashed. I mean, all three of my siblings got married and divorced. My brothers both got remarried. I don't think there was a real strong faith component there to keep the family together in that way. My wife and I are the only ones that never did that. And yeah, we celebrate our 50th wedding anniversary earlier this year. But
1: nice. So basically, not having a father who was around a lot, he's an alcoholic, and then he passed away when you were 13, didn't help because you didn't have that father figure example to represent God as a father, loving father to you.
2: Yeah, I have to say that's absolutely true. I sort of shut down my childhood and became an adult at 13.
1: Yeah.
2: So I didn't want to get in any trouble. I didn't want to get my mom.

0: many problems. My brother Joe, he has some issues himself, and she had enough to deal with the other kids.
1: So a tumultuous childhood.
0: Yeah, it was.
1: So let's fast forward. You're at University of Wisconsin pursuing your law degree. First your undergrad there. You kind of turned even more of a hellion at UW, didn't you?
0: Within a year and a half, I stopped going to church. I did a lot of womanizing. I did a lot of, drinking. Wisconsin had an 18-year-old drinking age for beer, so we drank a lot. Of course, marijuana was all over the place, and the campus itself was in great turmoil the 7 years I was there.
1: Why was it in turmoil?
0: It starts out with demonstrations about Dow Chemical, and then it jumped into the Vietnam War, and we had teacher strikes. And in fact, the National Guard came on campus just about every year I was there. I actually brought along a little souvenir here. It was a tear gas canister that they shot into my house.
1: Oh my goodness.
0: When some guys were running into the house. It wasn't me. we had a lot of
1: crazy.
0: And it culminated with two things. First, at Cambodia bombing, they shut down the university for 6 weeks. And we had to go home. And then the second thing was the bombing of Sterling Hall. I was studying for my law boards at 3 a.m. I heard boom. And literally next morning, I went up the hill and there was a crater where the building was. And this one of the researchers there was in working late at night and he got killed.
1: Oh my goodness.
0: Four guys were
1: arrested. So tumultuous childhood, a tumultuous time at college and entering law school. But sooner or later, you met your wife, Joyce. How did you meet her?
0: Well, because of my scholarship, it was an Evans scholarship, we got everything provided except for our meals. So when you started out as a freshman, you would work in the fraternities. And as you were there longer, you got into the better food at the sororities. So I was in law school, and I was working at the Tri Delta sorority.
1: Because of the better food?
0: Because of the better food, yeah. But I was there for that, and she wouldn't give me the time of day. I fell in love with her the minute I saw her, and she's a beautiful young lady, you know. She wouldn't give me the time of day. And then one time I walked in there, and I was interviewing that day for a law clerking job, so I got a haircut, and I'd shaved. And she said, "Who is that guy?" And then after that, she started to hang around, and I she finally went out with me, and that was it. Once I started dating her, we fell in love, got married.
1: In just a minute, you'll learn what helped draw Peter closer to Jesus.
0: When I came back, I was on fire. I was on fire for the Eucharist. I had this craving for the Eucharist. And I was traveling all over the country. Now I was finding masses everywhere I went.
2: I was raised a Catholic and went to church every Sunday faithfully. I met a boy and he was non-Catholic, so I left the church to be with him. When I was away from church, I yearned to be home. What brought me back was my longing for the Eucharist. The Eucharist fills me with a spirit that you can't find anywhere else. I have a peace when I walk through the doors of the Catholic Church, like that's where I belong.
3: We invite you to take another look at the Catholic Church. Visit CatholicsComeHome.org today.
1: Peter, you met your future wife, Joyce, while serving in the sororities and getting the better food. Did you just get married and life was perfect and faith was great, or did life get even more tumultuous?
0: Well, it was kind of exciting, actually. We moved to Milwaukee. Within 2 weeks, I got sworn into the bar. I graduated from law school, and I got married, and I started my first job. I started as a trial attorney, then I moved into working for insurance companies in Milwaukee. But all this time, I had no faith journey. I wasn't going to church. I really had no need for God. I thought I could do everything myself.
1: Did you feel guilty at all that you had to abandon your faith? What was going through your mind? Or you just didn't think about God because you were too busy worrying about your own goals?
0: Oh, I was too busy working and partying. I mean, I was always, gung-ho for both. Play hard, work hard type person, but eventually we ended up coming back to our faith because we had our oldest daughter who had a learning disability, and suddenly there was something we couldn't change, something we couldn't control. But my wife is responsible for that. I was still a heathen. I was still running around doing all kinds of stuff.
1: Wow. Even in your law degree, even with a child, even with a wife, you were still partying and being crazy.
0: Absolutely.
1: I have a kind of a strange question. With a dad as an alcoholic that bothered you and hurt the family, didn't it concern you, or you were partying, kind of replicating his lifestyle, or was it just something you saw in a habit, and despite the fact you're not liking it, you were kind of partying too much too?
0: For 30 years, I always had a goal of cutting back on my own drinking, because I probably could have been classified as somebody that was drinking more often than they should. But the bottom line was I quit 3 years ago because God told me to in adoration, but it wasn't until 3 years ago that I quit.
1: Wow.

0: So there is a family connection there. It's part of the genetics,
1: oh, yeah.
0: Huh?
1: Yeah, absolutely.
0: So here you are, a married man with children and so forth. Where did your life take you to the point where you finally, God pierced your heart? And it, I mean, sometimes lawyers are a tough sell. How did that happen?
1: When we moved to Cincinnati for a much higher level job, and I was traveling all over the country and really on top of things, but Joyce was alone, four little kids, and she was basically was struggling. And it came to me that she needed my help. And she came to me and she says to me, I want to go to this place. She started going back to church already. I periodically would go on Sunday Mass or something. But she says, I want to go to this conference at Notre Dame, Medjugorje Conference, of course, International Conference. And I said, sure, I'll watch the kids. She said, no, you got to come along. My mom's coming in.
0: Good for her.
1: So she convinced me to go to this conference.
0: And what type of conference was it, and what happened at that conference?
1: Well, they were expecting about 2,500 people, and 7,000 people showed up.
0: Oh, my
1: God. It was amazing. It was at the Joyce Center at Notre Dame, and they had masses and talks and all this other stuff. But for me, it was a real eye-opener. I got slain in the spirit by this priest from Seattle. He prayed over me, out like a light. And I met all these people, and they had really good talks. And on the way back, I said, Joyce, there's something about these people. I don't know what it is, but they're from all different walks of life, different ages, everything. But they've got something, and I want it. We're going to Medjugorje.
0: Wow. So this hard-hearted attorney in you, this partier in you, had an instant conversion experience by being slain in the Holy Spirit at the Notre Dame Medjugorje Conference. You knew your life was different.
1: Oh, absolutely. And, you know, it's like the hors d'oeuvre. And then going to Medjugorje was the main course because
0: yes.
1: We had an unbelievable experience at Medjugorje.
0: Did your wife, Joyce, and did family, coworkers, and friends see pre-Notre Dame Peter and post-Notre Dame Peter? I mean, were you a different man that people could see?
1: Everybody, even at work, saw a big difference. Yeah. I used to be gung-ho, very critical. You know, and once I went through this experience, suddenly I was very easy to work with. And I actually became much more successful. I cut back on the amount of time I was working, and I became more successful.
0: That's
1: crazy.
0: How God works. You can't outgive God. So you go to Medjugorje, and what happened there? What was the icing on the cake that helped your spiritual walk?
1: Well, there were about three things at Medjugorje. First, I was up in the choir loft where the apparitions were appearing during Mass, and the guy was singing a beautiful song that I'd not, it was a Eucharistic song, and Mary told me personally that...
0: In your heart?
1: In my heart, that I needed to be with her and with the Eucharist. And then the next day I went over to the Apparition Hill, and the whole time we were there was overcast and cloudy and raining, miserable, and everything was, you know, this was early on, so there weren't any paved streets or anything.
0: Sure.
1: So we were over at this Apparition Hill, and out of the blue, these thick clouds opened up, and there was the sun. Yeah. And I looked at it, and I could look straight at it, and it was pulsating and spinning around and shooting flames
0: wow.
1: and all this other stuff, the miracle of the sun, just like
0: yes,
1: Fatima.
0: Yes, yes.
1: So I said to Joyce, look at that, and she goes, I can't look at it. You know, so we had 40 people there, and about five of us could look at it. So I got the miracle of the sun, which really blew me away. And then after that, I said, I've got to go. I'd gone to confession once before we left, but I went to confession to Father Philip Pavich. And I saw him on EWTN years later, but he's a Franciscan. And I got in line. He started with me at 2 o'clock, and we were done at 6.
0: Oh, my glory.
1: He actually did an exorcism because I did.
0: I'm impressed with you, but I'm more impressed how patient he was in loving.
1: No, he did an examination of conscience that didn't, anyway, but anyway.
0: He wanted to make sure you were squeaky clean.
1: Yeah, he finished me up with the exorcism prayer and all this other stuff. But the funny thing is, we're walking down the hill, and he says to me, I said, well, I know this Father Svet from our parish in West Dallas. He's Croatian. He says, oh, yeah, Father Svet's, he's here, but he's over in Africa.
0: Oh, my goodness.
1: And he says, you must know Father Tony. I says, oh, yeah, Father Anthony. I said, yeah, Father Anthony married us. He says, that was my roommate in seminary.
0: See how God's poetic? it's unbelievable. There's no coincidences. God incidences to show you he's in control. He's weaving the tapestry together. It's a beautiful poetic story on how he's going to show you love. The love that maybe you didn't get from your father.
1: That's true.
0: You did experience God's love in Medjugorje, didn't you?
1: Absolutely. And, you know, when I came back, I was on fire. I was on fire for the Eucharist. I had this craving for the Eucharist. And I was traveling all over the country. Now I was finding masses everywhere I went. In the evening, instead of sitting there watching TV in my hotel room, I'd be out in all these parishes. I met these Vietnamese ladies praying the rosary. I got re-enrolled in the scapular in Seattle. I mean, we did everything all over the country. It was beautiful.
0: That's
1: beautiful.
0: Fantastic. When you felt that love from God the Father that maybe you didn't feel from your earthly father, how did that change your heart?

0: Oh my gosh, I mean, I was a different person. So I became very open to doing ministry work, and we were still in Cincinnati. I got involved in a ministry called Christ Renews His Parish, and I was so impressed by the witnessing when I went that I became the lay director the next time around, and I was gonna give this great witness to everybody about the lay director does Father's Loving Care. So I got in there and I'm presenting Father's Loving Care, and within about 30 seconds, I started bawling like a baby.
1: Well, that's not like a lawyer.
0: No, it isn't. It wasn't like me either. I mean, but I started bawling like a baby because God had me prepare this witness to cure my father wound that I had never dealt with from all that time. And after that, I decided I was going to be the type of father I needed to be. I reorganized my whole lifestyle, you know, God, family, and then work. And
1: after, in that order.
0: In that, exactly.
1: Yeah. And see, what the audience doesn't know, you weren't just an attorney. You were a special kind of lawyer. What kind of lawyer were you?
0: Well, I specialized in insurance and insurance coverage and in liability cases. So I was all over the country when I was in Cincinnati handling $100 million cases.
1: And you were an expert witness, too.
0: Well, I was a designated witness for those companies, but once I started my own business in 2006, I became an expert witness.
1: So here we have an expert witness, this attorney from a family of attorneys and all, who now is crying in front of people giving his testimony because you're a changed man.
0: Absolutely.
1: How did your heart feel after that change? And when you look back, did you have kind of a newfound freedom?
0: Oh, absolutely. And, you know, it's funny because I would go to business dinners and it'd be a Wednesday and Friday fast day. So I'd be sitting there not eating anything. And people would come up to me afterwards and say, are you okay? But then one lady came up and she says, I admire you for practicing your faith in this group.
1: Awesome.
0: So the witness is there even when you're just living, you know. But
1: yes.
0: But the long story short was I realized that I can't take this job in Cincinnati anymore. I'm traveling too much. So I took a transfer to Raleigh. And in Raleigh, the travel went from 3 to 4 weeks a month to 3 to 4 days a month, and suddenly I was able to be the father I wanted to be and get involved in ministry work.
1: Next, you'll hear about Peter's life today.
0: We're working on all that, but I've been involved in all these other ministries too. I mean, it's my life. Ministry is my life.
2: Each person has dignity and worth. Not because of his physical abilities or occupation, not because of her skin color or status. Each person is valuable, not because of his productivity or age, but because we are human, created by God in his own image and likeness, and neither economics nor emotions should alter the length of each person's gift to humanity.
3: Victory in life, we've got to keep focused on the goal, and the goal is heaven. The key to winning is choosing to do God's will and love others with all you've got. Sacrifice, discipline, and prayer are essential. We gain strength through God's word, and we receive grace from the sacraments. And when we fumble due to sin, and it's going to happen, confession puts us back on the field. So if you haven't been going to Mass weekly, get back in the game. We're saving your seat on the starting bench this Sunday. Welcome home.
1: So, Peter, you're a changed man. God penetrated your heart, showed you his fatherly love, forgave you, and you're a new creation now, living and working in Raleigh. What good things happened to you starting in Raleigh, North Carolina?
0: Well, once we got to Raleigh, we started doing prayer groups. I started teaching CCD. I've got some parish council. Ultimately, I had a spiritual director, and I changed parishes to his parish because we were just doing too much. And when I got to the new parish, the priest asked me, he said, we have a project here. We'd like you and Joyce to be the head coordinators to establish the first perpetual adoration chapel in
1: Wonderful.
0: The diocese.
1: And you were game for that because you love the Eucharist.
0: Well, we prayed on it, and absolutely. And, you know, we had to get 600 people signed up in less than 2 months. And
1: amazing.
0: It was amazing because they sent us a priest of perpetual adoration who came in, and we had this big discussion. It turns out during our meeting, he and I were born on exactly the same day.
1: Aww.
0: And that was a confirmation to me this was all going to work. So even though he got up there and he wasn't the greatest speaker in the world, we got everybody signed up.
1: One thing I'm seeing is a trend, how God's taking you as an attorney who observes and makes judgments quickly and is showing you that he's poetically weaving this to give you a priest who's born on the same day, and maybe you didn't care for the way he spoke compared to the way but he was the guy that you were supposed to partner with. God's teaching you that everybody has gifts out there, and you're realizing it now that you're one of God's sons and a new creation.
0: One of the things that God, you don't know God's plan, but before we had done that, we had done a campaign for EWTN to expand the network with Time Warner.
1: Beautiful.
0: But Time Warner, after our meeting, took her off the air and replaced her with a cartoon channel.
1: Oh.
0: So we went out to all the churches. We got 7,000 signatures, took them to the commission.
1: Wonderful.
0: As a lawyer, I'm sitting there presenting this stuff, and Time Warner's going, oh, my gosh. You know, but anyway, so then the next day, I organized 12 grandmas with their cable boxes, and we walked into the Time Warner offices.
1: Nice.
0: Singing the Battle Hymn of the Republic, and it was on all the news, and it was written up in the Wall Street Journal.
1: That's fantastic.
0: And Time Warner was not happy, but they did end up putting her on halftime on one of the networks. So, but the neat thing about that is we got to know all the traditional Catholics in these outlying areas.
1: Yes.
0: And when it came time to sign people up for the overnight hours for adoration, they all came in.
1: Yeah, so they were part of the
0: and
1: plan.
0: Then later, when the priest there was not necessarily emphasizing that, some odd of these people went back to their parishes and started perpetual adoration.
1: So it was a domino effect.
0: It was like God's plan.
1: Yeah, it's really cool to see how God weaves all these stories together. There's no coincidences. We've talked about it, and all becomes part of His plan. Your family life has expanded. You have kids and grandkids now. You mentioned early on you celebrated your 50th wedding anniversary. Right. Congratulations to you and Joyce. That's a wonderful accomplishment and a blessing from God. What other apostolates are you involved in? What other ministries? And how is God now using you to spread the faith to others?
0: Well, I was so impressed with Christ for News back in 1989 that when I came to St. Peter Chanel Parish, we started it there, and it's been going 20, 25 sessions already, and it's been a tremendous influence on the men in that parish. But I really love that. But I've also started a ministry for devotions at our parish, and we've reintroduced the rosary, where people sign up, they're greeted the rosary every day for the parish.
1: Great.
0: We got a Hour of Mercy on Divine Mercy Sunday that we just had. We had a couple hundred people coming on the middle of the afternoon for that. We have one coming up for the Sacred Heart. We're going to have a huge celebration because it's the 350th anniversary of Margaret Mary Alacoque's last interlocution. So we're working on all that, but I've been involved in all these other ministries too. I mean, I just it's my life. Ministry is my life. I'm basically semi-retired now. I don't have to do a lot of time with that. So
1: that's fantastic.
0: The critical thing that happened in the interim was that my oldest daughter had her fourth child in 5 years who died, and it caused that family to basically collapse, and we went and brought her and her three kids back when they were 5, 4, and 2. And now they're 26, 24, and 23, and they're all good Catholic kids, and I just love them.
1: Well, we praise God that you've taken that role to really show the love to the rest of the family.
0: Thank you.
1: Peter, I'm so thankful that God pierced your heart, first at that Notre Dame Charismatic Conference and then in Medjugorje, and He led you and Joyce and now your wonderful expanding family back to the heart of Christ, and that the love your mother showed you and you now see through the Blessed Mother, the love you didn't get from your father, you saw that God has a loving heart and can replace it and taught you how to be a loving father and grandfather. Peter, we're so thankful you said yes to God. Welcome home.
0: Thank you.
4: Benedictine Father Boniface Hicks, in The Fruit of Her Womb, writes, "Where our mother is at home, the devil does not enter in. Where our mother is present, turmoil does not prevail. Fear does not conquer." Which of us does not need this? Which of us is not sometimes distressed or anxious? How often our heart is a stormy sea, where the waves of our problems pool up and the winds of our troubles do not stop blowing. Mary is our secure ark in the midst of the flood. We all know the comfort a mother brings to her children, especially when they are hurt. My children run to me for kisses and prayers and band-aids, my comfort most often being found in my presence rather than my remedies. This is the gift God has given all of us, regardless of age, in our Blessed Mother. And where we earthly mothers lack in virtue in so many ways, Mary is the icon. She is always there, waiting, eager to help us in our moments of anxiety and distress and amidst our own stormy seas. Do we instinctively run to her the way a child calls for mama the moment his knee is scraped? I think it can be too easy for us to forget to reflexively call on Our Lady's intercession. But if we were only in the habit, we almost couldn't help but do so at all times and instantly, because her intercession is that helpful, that powerful, that, once relied upon, is so

0: very difficult to go without. We find too, like the child, that her presence alone brings comfort and peace. Father Hicks continues, "It will not be ideas or technology that will give us comfort or hope, but our mother's face, her hands that caress our life, her mantle that gives us shelter. Let us learn how to find refuge going each day to our mother." Perhaps you already have a habit of going each day to Mary. That's wonderful. Do it more. If you don't yet have a habit of consistent intercession to Our Lady, let me encourage you in that effort. Even bringing up these images in your mind and heart of the Blessed Mother's hands caressing your life and her mantle giving you shelter should bring you comfort. Run to her in the midst of the storms of your life, and she will not leave you alone. Visit my website, katiewarner.com, for spiritual book lists, including the books mentioned in these segments, and for more resources to grow in faith, as well as catholicscomehome.org for even more Catholic teaching and book recommendations.
1: 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Box 1802, Roswell, Georgia 30077. 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During his law school years, Peter chose a party lifestyle over his Catholic faith. But God never gave up on Peter and drew him and his family home to his Catholic roots. At a Medjugorje conference at the University of Notre Dame, Peter was slain in the Holy Spirit. Since then, Peter follows the Blessed Mother's call and has attended daily Mass for 35 years. Peter and his wife Joyce recently celebrated their 50th wedding anniversary. Thank you for joining us on this episode of Catholics Come Home. Please keep Peter, Joyce, and the Hildebrand family, and all of us at Catholics Come Home, in your prayers. Remember to fulfill your role in the new evangelization and help love somebody to heaven.

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Laudator Jesus Christus. Praise be Jesus Christ. Welcome to this live stream broadcast of Pope Leo XIV's Wednesday General Audience in St. Peter's Square. My name is Sister Christine Masivo, and I'll be providing the English language commentary and translations for this event. 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

0: When he was at the table with them, he took bread, blessed and broke it, and gave it to them. Then their eyes were opened, and they recognized him, and he vanished from their sight. The Gospel of the Lord.
1: And now we'll listen to the Gospel reading in German.
2: Lesung aus dem Lukas-Evangelium. 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
1: Now the Pope is about to start the catechesis.
7: Cari fratelli e sorelle, buongiorno, benvenuti.
1: Dear brothers and sisters, good morning and welcome.
7: Proseguendo le catechesi sulla Costituzione conciliare sacro.
1: As we continue our catechesis on the Concilial Constitution Sacro Sanctum Concilium, we wish to pause and reflect on some of the fundamental elements of the sacred liturgy, such as the rite, sign, and symbol. The Second Vatican Council, building on the valuable works of liturgical movement, has helped us to rediscover a truth that was very much alive in the consciousness of the early Church and in the teachings of the Fathers. The rites of the Christian liturgy are not merely external covering of sacramental mystery, a collection of arbitrary ceremonies, but are ecclesial meditation through which the divine gift reaches us. Precisely for this reason, the Council invites us to understand the Mysterium Fidei, which is realized in the liturgy through rites and prayer.
7: Da forma all'azione liturgica.
1: Right gives shape to liturgical action and through it to our lives, generating in us a spiritual sensibility that makes us capable to savoring the presence of God through Jesus Christ. Naturally, this happens if we do not remain strangers or silent spectators with regard to the liturgy, but participate in it with our full selves, body, mind, and heart, in obedience to the Lord's command. Through the sacred rite, we are thus formed in listening to the Word of God, in giving thanks in adoration, in fraternal sharing, and in ecclesial communion. We discover that we are an assembly with many faces, united in the same faith. The rite involves us in a well-defined sequence of gestures and prayers, which can sometimes be the odds with our individual tendencies towards spontaneity. In logic, however, is not a constrained freedom within rigid frameworks. On the contrary, with the solemn simplicity of its rhythm, the rite interrupts the frenetic activities, leading us back to what is essential. We must discover another dimension of action, not guided by calculations of productivity, and another experience of time and space. In the rite, we experience a logic gratuitousness. We find a pause that generates the heart. We recognize that we are preceded by divine grace. We learn to live in a rhythm inhabited by the Holy Spirit. The grammar of the rite is interwoven with the signs and symbols proper to the liturgy. In it, as the Council states, the sanctification of the man is signified by the signs perceptible to the senses, and is effected in a way which corresponds with each of these signs. The Catechism of the Catholic Church explores the values of these signs, recalling that their meaning is rooted in the work

of creation and in human culture, specified by the event of Old Covenant and fully revealed in the person and work of Christ. The sign of water is emblematic from the origins of creation to the flood, from the crossing of the Red Sea to the Jordan, right up to the water flowing from Christ's side, which became a sacramental sign of immersion in his death and resurrection. Sign and symbol are terms that are often used as synonyms. In reality, a sign of symbolic when it is able to refer not only to an idea, but to an entire system of meaning and values. In this way, for example, when we are sprinkled with holy water, our awareness of the gift received at baptism and our commitment to new life in Christ is rekindled. Secondly, symbols are essentially practical in nature, being first and foremost actions. Some simple and common, such as kneeling and exchanging the sign of peace, or more demanding, such as constitutive acts of each sacrament. Above all, symbols have a unique performative and transformative dimension, both in relation to the material elements of which they are composed to those who come into contact with them, engendering a sense of belonging, touching the heart and mind, and giving rise to authentic ecclesial relationships. In the apostolic letter Desiderio Desideravi, Pope Francis, echoing a statement by Romano Guardini, identified the first task of the work of liturgical formation. Man must become once again capable of symbols. We need to allow ourselves to be educated by the rite of the liturgy, caring for the beauty of our celebrations with a delicate touch and without arbitrariness, and committing ourselves to an authentic mystagogy. The experience of a living and devout liturgy, accompanied by appropriate mystagogical catechesis, is the best source for reawakening in everyone that opens to the encounter of God, which in the logic and incarnation can only take place by involving the whole person, spirit, soul, and body.

0: Santo Padre, i fedeli di lingua italiana desiderano esprimerle filiale affetto e sincera fedeltà e pregano per tutte le intenzioni del suo...
1: At the end of the general audience, the Pope will bless us and we will sing Our Father in Latin.
0: In questa udienza canteremo la preghiera del Padre Nostro in latino, terminata la quale il Santo Padre impartirà la benedizione apostolica, che estende in modo speciale ai bambini, agli anziani e ai sofferenti. 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
2: Rivolgo il mio cordiale benvenuto ai pellegrini di lingua italiana.
1: I extend a warm welcome to the Italian-speaking pilgrims. In particular, I greet the daughters of the Sacred Heart of Jesus, the members of Montfortian family, the sisters of Our Lady of Cenacol, encouraging them to be a sign of hope for all who thirst for God, for His truth, and for His peace. I wish to address a special word to the priests and religious of the Middle East. I accompany your ministry and hopes of your respective countries with my prayers and my blessings. Finally, I turn to the young people, the sick, the newlyweds. Tomorrow we celebrate the solemnity of the most holy blood and body of Christ, or according to the more familiar Italian formulation, the solemnity of Corpus Christi. In the Eucharist, we contemplate Jesus, the bread broken and given for each of us. Processions with the Most Holy Sacrament, which take place in the streets of many towns, are an expression of popular Eucharistic devotion. In this regard, I encourage you to keep alive the beautiful public witness of faith. My blessings to you all.

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Please visit the Vatican News web portal, Facebook, Instagram, X, and YouTube accounts for coverage of today's papal audience and other Vatican and world news. I am Sister Christine Masivo, and it has been a pleasure providing the English language text for you. On behalf of Vatican Media, I'd like to thank all our sound engineers, our audio coordinators, our media partners who made this broadcast possible, and all of you for joining us today. Laudator Jesus Christus. Praise be Jesus Christ.

We all have a guardian angel who is our heavenly helper assigned by God to watch over us during our lives. From the moment of conception, we are given a guardian angel who looks out for us, guides us to do good works, and protects us from evil. The Catechism of the Catholic Church says, from its beginning until death, human life is surrounded by their watchful care and intercession. Beside each believer stands an angel as protector and shepherd, leading him to life. Already here on earth, the Christian life shares by faith in the blessed company of angels and men united in God. We can reach out to our guardian angels at any time through the guardian angel prayer. Angel of God, my guardian dear, to whom God's love commits me here, ever this day be at my side, to light and guard, to rule and guide. Amen.

come to me, he says. Go to Jesus. And tell him, Lord Jesus, teach me the one thing necessary. Give me the gift of knowledge through which I know the important things in life, that I never lose sight of why I was born, why I was created, and where I'm going. That I understand that everything, including myself, passes. It's on its way out. And though I can enjoy them and use them, they are never permanent, and I can't take them with me. What do I take with me, Lord Jesus? What is it that when I die, what is it that makes me pass from this kingdom to that? Is it not you? Is it not your living water in me? Is it not your presence in my soul? Is it not your reflection? Is it your reflection, Lord, the Father sees and says, come into my kingdom? And so, Lord Jesus, let me drink from the fountain of your heart, that I may never disappoint the Father and never grieve the Holy Spirit. I ask this in his holy name. Amen.

Hello, my name is Dr. Anthony Rizzi. I'm from the Institute for Advanced Physics and here to talk to you about Faith Matters. And today I want to talk to you about Thanksgiving. We offer our Thanksgiving to the Lord on a special holiday in the United States that we have forgotten about and the way we live it. We have to remember what Thanksgiving is. First of all, it's seeing the good things that God has given us, especially in our country, and being thankful for them. One of the first acts when somebody gives you something is to respond, wow, isn't that great if it's good? And then being thankful. And if you're not doing that, you haven't seen the goodness in that thing. And we as a country have been given so much by God, and our motto is, in God we trust. And so we should be, as the country has officially put, thankful on that day, as Washington and Lincoln and many others called for us to give thanks to the providence that made everything we have possible. And that needs to be remembered, and we need to notice that we're not doing that. It becomes Turkey Day, right? We call it Turkey Day, and we watch football, and we argue with our relatives instead of living a Thanksgiving. And the way to do that is to urge our priests to put Mass back on that day, because what typically happens in most dioceses is all the Masses are canceled so the priest and everyone else can eat turkey. And that's the opposite. You know, we should put the Mass at the center. So, you know, at 9 or 10 o'clock, not 7 a.m. or 8 a.m., but 9 or 10 o'clock, so that it can be part and parcel of the whole day, that the Thanksgiving and the family get swallowed up in the Thanksgiving that is the sacrifice of Christ. And that's a joyful, happy thing on that day. And so we can even urge our bishops to make that an official holy day for the church, to encourage priests to do this. And we should really urge this, because we have this thing given by God. And that's the way we can show we're thankful for it, is by actually owning it. And at least for ourselves, urge our parish priest to offer Mass at a reasonable time, as you would on a day that you're trying to draw up into the Thanksgiving that is the sacrifice of the cross in Mass, that is the center way that we're called to give thanks. And make that part and parcel of the joy of the day, which includes the football and the family and all the rest. Thank you for listening. This has been Faith Matters.

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1: Family, a prayer that we pray together is a powerful prayer. So please pray together with me our EWTN family prayer. Today we pray for those with epilepsy. Most Holy Trinity, we worship and trust in you who always hear the cry of the poor. We beg you to bring physical healing to those who suffer with epilepsy.

0: for this illness causes them much suffering and anguish. We know that you turn all things to good. Help them, even in their affliction, to have trust in you. Bring them medical solutions to their problems, and through their pain, a deep union with you, who lives and reigns, God, forever and ever. Amen.
1: Behold the Lamb of God, who takes away the sins of the world. Take this, all of you, and eat of it, for this is my body, which will be given up for you. Take this, all of you, and drink from it, for this is the chalice of my blood, this

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I confess to Almighty God and to you, my brothers and sisters, that I have greatly sinned in my thoughts and in my words, in what I have done and what I have failed to do. Through my most grievous fault. Therefore I ask Blessed Mary, ever Virgin, all the angels and saints, and you, my brothers and sisters, to pray for me to the Lord. May Almighty God have mercy on us, forgive us our sins, and

0: Let us pray. O God, who have made the blood of martyrs the seed of Christians, mercifully grant that the field which is your church, watered by the blood shed by St. Charles Lwanga and his companions, may be fertile and always yield you an abundant harvest. Through our Lord Jesus Christ, your Son, who lives and reigns with you in the unity of the Holy Spirit, God forever and ever.
1: A reading from the beginning of the second letter of St. Paul to Timothy. Paul, an apostle of Christ Jesus, by the will of God, for the promise of life in Christ Jesus, to Timothy, my dear child, grace, mercy, and peace from God the Father, and Christ Jesus our Lord. I am grateful to God, whom I worship with a clear conscience, as my ancestors did, as I remember you constantly in my prayers, night and day. For this reason, I remind you to stir into flame the gift of God that you have through the imposition of my hands. For God did not give us a spirit of cowardice, but rather of power and love and self-control. So do not be ashamed of your testimony to our Lord, nor of me, a prisoner for his sake. But bear your share of hardship for the gospel with the strength that comes from God. He saved us and called us to a holy life, not according to our works, but according to his own design, and the grace bestowed on us in Christ Jesus before time began, but now made manifest through the appearance of our Savior, Christ Jesus, who destroyed death and brought life and immortality to light through the gospel, for which I was appointed preacher, an apostle, and teacher. On this account, I am suffering these things, but I am not ashamed, for I know him in whom I have believed, and I am confident that he is able to guard what has been entrusted to me until that day. Verum Domini. To you, O Lord, I lift up my eyes.
2: To you, O Lord, I lift up my eyes.
1: To you, I lift up my eyes, who are enthroned in heaven. Behold, as the eyes of servants are on the hands of their masters.
2: To you, O Lord, I lift up my eyes.
1: As the eyes of a maid are on the hands of her mistress, so are the eyes of the Lord our God, till he have pity on us.
2: To you,

Some Sadducees who say there is no resurrection came to Jesus and put this question to him, saying, "Teacher, Moses wrote for us, if someone's brother dies leaving a wife but no child, his brother must take the wife and raise up descendants for his brother. Now there were seven brothers. The first married a woman and died, leaving no descendants. So the second brother married her and died, leaving no descendants, and the third likewise. And the seven left no descendants. Last of all, the woman also died. At the resurrection, when they arise, whose wife will she be? For all seven had been married to her." Jesus said to them, "Are you not misled, because you do not know the scriptures or the power of God? When they rise from the dead, they neither marry nor are given in marriage, but they are like the angels in heaven. As for the dead being raised, have you not read in the book of Moses, in the passage about the bush, how God told him, 'I am the God of Abraham, the God of Isaac, and the God of Jacob'? He is not the God of the dead, but of the living. You are greatly misled."

We first of all want to greet all of our African audience, both in Africa and here in the United States, those of you who have come from Africa. Happy Feast Day of the Ugandan Martyrs that we celebrate today. A remarkable story of, as the opening collect said, the blood of martyrs is the seed of Christians. And so there's something like 100,000 Christians in Uganda after 20 years after the martyrdom of the martyrs that we celebrate today. And our choir has prepared a special treat for our African audience, a Ugandan folk hymn that will be sung in Swahili as our offertory hymn today. It's also a time when we celebrate anniversaries of ordinations to priesthood. We're grateful we have three new priests here in the Diocese of Birmingham. And yesterday we celebrated the anniversaries of three of our priests, Father Leonard, Father Patrick, and Father Matthew. Today's the anniversary of Father Anthony's ordination. He was ordained in the year 2000. And on Friday will be the anniversaries of Father Dominic and Father Miguel. So we pray continued blessings

on their service and generous service to the church, to this mission, to the shrine. The Ugandan martyrs that we celebrate today is such a remarkable story. You know, we actually have a photo of them. And this is on a book put out by Courage International, a wonderful group that helps people to live chaste lives in their own struggles and living out that virtue of chastity. And so here they have on the cover, we don't have this booklet at EWTN, but you can get it from Courage International's Novena to the Martyrs. And I like it very much because it has a synopsis of each one of these young men that were martyred. And it tells the remarkable story how when they're being burned to death, the people are expecting, you know, to hear cries of agony. But what they hear instead is them praying together, the Our Father. And one of them cried out, "Tell the fathers we were faithful to the end." Well, how could they do that? It was a special grace given to them at the difficulties and torture that they were undergoing, their martyrdom, because of the hope that was already alive in their hearts, the life of heaven that was already alive in their hearts, that they knew they were going to see the face of Christ that day, as one of the martyrs said, "We're going to see the face of Christ today." And they were excited about that. One of the boys was just 14 years old. And yet they had such a profound faith to cling to Christ. So we pray that they too may help us to have courage in the difficulties that we face in this world today, this unchaste world today, that they can help us to live this virtue. And St. Paul today in his letter to Timothy, he said this, he wrote, "For God did not give us a spirit of cowardice." This is what we see in these martyrs. Remarkable that they would undergo this and be willing to undergo it, have the grace and strength to undergo it, even to pray as they're suffering. "We're faithful to the end, tell the fathers." God did not give us a spirit of cowardice, but rather of power and love and self-control. You know, that's a formula. We wouldn't often think of it that way. We think, well, just doing whatever we want, whenever we want, however we want, that's going to bring me happiness. It doesn't. It's self-control. That God has given us this spirit of self-control. And what a contrast it is between the king who was striving to force these young men into perverse actions. And so he's so driven by this mad release of his own passion that if they won't comply, then you're going to be put to death. Violence is the only answer. You can't coerce somebody to sin. What a contrast between that, passions just kind of run wild, and the self-control of these young men who would not give in to sin because of their faith in Christ and the grace that he had given to them. God did not give us a spirit of cowardice, but of power and love and self-control. St. Paul speaks of this in another place in his letter to the Galatians, chapter 5, where he speaks of the works of the flesh and the fruits of the Spirit, and he contrasts those two. So the works of the flesh, he says, are fornication, impurity, licentiousness, anger, drunkenness, selfishness, envy. These are works of the flesh. Letting one's passions just kind of rule the day in oneself. What are the fruits of the Spirit? Love, joy, peace, gentleness, patience, self-control. So

These are also people with passions who have these fruits of the Spirit, but they're directing it toward the good. They're governing their passions. Now, the Catechism has an excellent section on the virtue of chastity, something that's really challenged in today's world, isn't it? And it says this: chastity includes an apprenticeship in self-mastery, which is a training in human freedom. The alternative is clear. Either man governs his passions and finds peace, or he lets himself be dominated by them and becomes unhappy. You think this king was happy in just letting his rage go, his passions go? Of course not. He was miserable. He died miserable. But do you think these young men were happy? Yes, it was difficult. It was painful what they underwent, horrible. And yet they could pray. They were joyful that they were faithful to the end. And what did St. Paul say in today's first reading? He speaks of bear your share of the hardship for the gospel with the strength that comes from God. That's where our strength comes from. How are we going to live a life of self-control, self-mastery, governing our passions, directing them toward the good? So our passions are not evil in themselves, but they can become evil by the choices we make, or they can become good by the choices we make. So, for example, we have a passion of anger. Well, that can be directed toward wrath, violence, like this king who doesn't have his perverse desires being fulfilled. Or it could be directed toward good. We see some injustice happening. We're going to work to defend and undo that injustice because we have this anger rise up on us. We're not going to direct it toward wrath, but rather toward protecting what is good and what is right. And so we bear our share of the hardship with the strength that comes from God, the grace bestowed on us in Christ Jesus. And what is Paul a preacher of? He says, I'm apostle by God's will. And what is he supposed to preach? The appearance of our Savior, Christ Jesus, who destroyed death and brought life and immortality to light through the gospel. That's why these martyrs could go to their martyrdom. We're going to see the face of Christ today. Yes, we know it's going to be not an easy journey there, but that's what sustains us. Christ, who destroyed death and brought life and immortality to light through the gospel. That's what Paul proclaimed. That's what we proclaim. That's the gospel. The life and hope that is ours, the immortality that is promised us in Christ, who is risen from the dead. And so it is this self-control that St. Paul speaks of in this letter, as well as in Galatians, that leads us to direct our energies, right? We have all these energies, we have these passions, we have these affections, these things, and they can all be dispersed in a variety of ways. But what if we direct them always toward what is truly good? And it's really only the chaste person that is capable of self-gift, to give oneself in love. And that's why it's a virtue worth struggling for and wrestling to live more perfectly and exercising every day as it's challenged in our world today in so many ways that we're going to choose again and again. And I speak of virtue as like a muscle that we're exercising and gets stronger every time we make a choice to live in a godly way in the face of temptation. Because you see, we have habits. We're habit creatures of habit, right? We got up this morning. There's probably a particular routine that we follow.

followed to get ready for the day. And we can develop these good habits that are helpful to us, things that help us to develop virtues, how we greet one another and so on. We develop good habits in respectfully treating one another. And that becomes part of us. It's almost like we don't even think about it anymore because it's who we are. It's been formed in us, this habit, this good habit, this virtue. But conversely, we can form vices, which are bad habits. And we do them habitually over and over again, and they become part of us. But the good news is that as we continue to flex the good muscle of virtue and make the choices day by day, that virtue gets stronger as it becomes who we are more and more. More free. Free. Chastity includes an apprenticeship in self-mastery, which is a training in human freedom. The alternative is clear. Either man governs his passions and finds peace, or he lets himself be dominated by them and becomes unhappy. Realistically, the Catechism says, chastity has laws of growth, which progress through stages marked by imperfection and too often by sin. But man, day by day, builds himself up through his many free decisions. And so he knows, loves, and accomplishes moral good by stages of growth. Continue to grow. Let's pray that God would give us a spirit of courage, not of cowardice, of power, of love and self-control. Lord, give us these gifts that we stand in need of.

0: Let us offer our petitions to God who has rescued us from death and open up to us the hope of eternal life with the Father, Son, and Holy Spirit.
1: That the Church may proclaim to all peoples the message of God's saving love, so that in Christ's love all may be one. We pray to the Lord. That united with the Holy Father, all Christians might awaken to God's action among them and join together in witnessing to the gospel. We pray to the Lord. For all who are unemployed, for the disabled and for the sick, that the Lord might assist them in their need. We pray to the Lord. For the deceased members of our families, that they may be called to their everlasting home. We pray to the Lord.
0: In your love, Lord, answer our humble prayer. Give us the grace to see what we have to do and the strength to do it. We ask this through Christ our Lord.
2: Amen.

We offer you sacrifice, O Lord, humbly praying that as you granted the blessed martyrs grace to die rather than sin, so you may bring us to minister at your altar in dedication to you alone.

God. For you are glorified when your saints are praised. Their very sufferings are but wonders of your might. In your mercy you give ardor to their faith, to their endurance,

You are indeed holy, O Lord, and all you have created rightly gives you praise. For through your Son, O Lord Jesus Christ, by the power and working of the Holy Spirit, you give life to all things and make them holy. And you never cease to gather a people to yourself, so that from the rising of the sun to its setting, a pure sacrifice may be offered to your name. Therefore, O Lord, we humbly implore you by the same Spirit, graciously make holy these gifts we have brought to you for consecration, that they may become the body and blood of your Son, our Lord Jesus Christ, at whose command we celebrate these mysteries. From the night he was betrayed, he himself took bread, and giving you thanks, he said the blessing, broke the bread, and gave it to his disciples, saying, "Take this, all of you, and eat of it, for this is my body, which will be given up."

In a similar way, when supper was ended, he took the chalice and giving you thanks, he said the blessing and gave the chalice to his disciples, saying, take this, all of you, and drink from it, for this is the chalice of my blood, the blood of the new and eternal covenant, which will be poured out for you and for many for the forgiveness of sins. Do this in memory of me.

Therefore, O Lord, as we celebrate the memorial of the saving passion of your Son, his wondrous resurrection and ascension into heaven, and as we look forward to his second coming, we offer you in thanksgiving this holy and living sacrifice. Look, we pray, upon the oblation of your church, and recognizing the sacrificial victim by whose death you will to reconcile us to yourself, grant that we who are nourished by the body and blood of your Son and filled with his Holy Spirit may become one body, one spirit in Christ. May he make of us an eternal offering to you, so that we may obtain an inheritance with your elect, especially with the most blessed Virgin Mary, Mother of God, with blessed Joseph, her spouse, with your blessed apostles and glorious martyrs, with St. Charles Lwanga and companions, and with all the saints on whose constant intercession in your presence we rely for unfailing help. May this sacrifice of our reconciliation, we pray, O Lord, advance the peace and salvation of all the world. Be pleased to confirm in faith and charity your pilgrim church on earth, with your servant Leo, our Pope, and Stephen, our Bishop, the order of bishops, all the clergy, and the entire people you have gained for your own. Listen graciously to the prayers of this family whom you have summoned before you. In your compassion, O merciful Father, gather to yourself all your children scattered throughout the world. To our departed brothers and sisters, and to all who are pleasing to you at their passing from this life, give kind admittance to your kingdom. There we hope to enjoy forever the fullness of your glory through Christ our Lord, through whom you bestow on the world all that is good. Through him and with him and in him, O God, Almighty Father, in the unity of the Holy Spirit,

0: How precious in the eyes of the Lord is the death of his holy ones.
1: For those who cannot now receive Jesus in the Blessed Sacrament, we offer the following prayer. Soul of Christ, sanctify me. Body of Christ, save me. Blood of Christ, inebriate me. Water from the side of Christ, wash me. Passion of Christ, strengthen me. O good Jesus, hear me. Within thy wounds, hide me. Suffer me not to be separated from thee. From the malicious enemy, defend me. In the hour of my death, call me, and bid me come to thee, that with thy saints I may praise thee for ever and ever. Amen.

Let us pray. We have received this divine sacrament, O Lord, as we celebrate the victory of your holy martyrs. May what helped them to endure torment, we pray, make us in the face of trials steadfast in faith and in charity. Through Christ our

archangel, defend us in battle. Be our protection against the wickedness and snares of the devil. May God rebuke him, we humbly pray. And do thou, O Prince of the heavenly host, by the power of God, cast into hell Satan and all the evil spirits who prowl about the world seeking their own souls. Amen.

Prayer for vocations. God our Father, who wills that all men be saved and come to the knowledge of your truth, we beg you to send laborers into your harvest and grant them grace to speak your word with all boldness, so that your word may spread and be glorified, and all nations may know you, the only God, and him whom you have sent, Jesus Christ, your Son, our Lord. Amen. Our Lady, Queen of the Americas, Mary, Mother of the Franciscan Missionaries of the Eternal Word, pray for us.

St. John Vianney was born on May 8th, 1786 in France and was baptized the same day. He grew up Catholic and persevered through seminary despite his academic difficulties. He became a parish priest in a small town named Ars and established La Providence, a home for girls. He was deeply devoted to the conversion of people in this small town and often spent up to 16 hours a day hearing confessions. He died in 1859 and was canonized on May 31st, 1925. He's the patron saint of parish priests. He said, "If you pray and love, that is where a man's happiness lies." St. John Vianney, pray for us.

0: Edward Gibbon, the British historian, once said that one Benedictine monastery may have done more for the cause of knowledge than Oxford and Cambridge combined. I'm Father Charles Connor, and this is The Church in Time. The Benedictines owe their origin to Saint Benedict, who established his first foundation at Monte Cassino in Italy in 529 AD. The rule Saint Benedict wrote for his followers became the model for Western monasticism for centuries. It beautifully combined so many monastic traditions that had gone before, and in a very special way, it combined a life of both labor and prayer. Indeed, that was his very motto, to labor is to pray. Saint Benedict combined the two beautifully, and the church has been in his debt, as indeed have all the monastic orders in the church's history. And this has been The Church in Time.
1: Lord Jesus Christ, at your Last Supper, you prayed to the Father that all should be one. Send your Holy Spirit upon all who bear your name and seek to serve you. Strengthen our faith in you, and lead us to love one another in humility. May we who have been reborn in one baptism be united in one faith under one shepherd. Amen.
2: I have waited for the Lord, and he stooped toward me and heard my cry. He drew me out of the pit of destruction, out of the mud of the swamp. He set my feet upon a crag. He made firm my steps, and he put a new song into my mouth, a hymn to our God. Many shall look on in awe and trust in the Lord. Psalm 40, verses 2 through 4.

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O Lord, make haste to help me. Glory be to the Father, and to the Son, and to the Holy Spirit, as it was in the beginning, is now, and ever shall be, world without end. Amen. The First Salutation. Through the intercession of

of St. Michael and the Celestial Choir of Seraphim. May it please God to make us worthy to receive into our hearts the fire of his perfect charity. Amen. Our Father who art in heaven, hallowed be thy name. Thy kingdom come, thy will be done on earth as it is in heaven. Give us this day our daily bread, and forgive us our trespasses, as we forgive those who trespass against us. And lead us not into temptation, but deliver us from evil. Amen. Hail Mary, full of grace, the Lord is with thee. Blessed art thou amongst women, and blessed is the fruit of thy womb, Jesus. Holy Mary, Mother of God, pray for us sinners now and at the hour of our death. Amen. Hail Mary, full of grace, the Lord is with thee. Blessed art thou among women, and blessed is the fruit of thy womb, Jesus. Holy Mary, Mother of God, pray for us sinners now and at the hour of our death. Amen. Hail Mary, full of grace, the Lord is with thee. Blessed art thou among women, and blessed is the fruit of thy womb, Jesus. Holy Mary, Mother of God, pray for us sinners now and at the hour of our death. Amen. The second salutation. Through the intercession of St. Michael and the Celestial Choir of Cherubim, may God grant us the grace to abandon the ways of sin and follow the path of Christian perfection. Amen. Our Father, who art in heaven, hallowed be thy name. Thy kingdom come, thy will be done, on earth as it is in heaven. Give us this day our daily bread, and forgive us our trespasses, as we forgive those that trespass against us. And lead us not into temptation, but deliver us from evil. Amen. Hail Mary, full of grace, the Lord is with thee. Blessed art thou amongst women, and blessed is the fruit of thy womb, Jesus. Holy Mary, Mother of God, pray for us sinners, now and at the hour of our death. Amen. Hail Mary, full of grace, the Lord is with thee. Blessed art thou among women, and blessed is the fruit of thy womb, Jesus. Holy Mary, Mother of God, pray for us sinners now and at the hour of our death. Amen. Hail Mary, full of grace, the Lord is with thee. Blessed art thou amongst women, and blessed is the fruit of thy womb, Jesus. Holy Mary, Mother of God, pray for us sinners now and at the hour of our death. Amen. The third salutation. Through the intercession of St. Michael and the Celestial Choir of Thrones, may it please God to infuse into our hearts a true and earnest spirit of humility. Amen. Our Father, who art in heaven, hallowed be thy name. Thy kingdom come, thy will be done, on earth as it is in heaven. Give us this day our daily bread, and forgive us our trespasses, as we forgive those who trespass against us. And lead us not into temptation, but deliver us from evil. Amen. Hail Mary, full of grace, the Lord is with thee.

Blessed art thou amongst women, and blessed is the fruit of thy womb, Jesus. Holy Mary, Mother of God, pray for us sinners, now and at the hour of our death. Amen. Hail Mary, full of grace, the Lord is with thee. Blessed art thou among women, and blessed is the fruit of thy womb, Jesus. Holy Mary, Mother of God, pray for us sinners now and at the hour of our death. Amen. Hail Mary, full of grace, the Lord is with thee. Blessed art thou amongst women, and blessed is the fruit of thy womb, Jesus. Holy Mary, Mother of God, pray for us sinners now and at the hour of our death. Amen. Fourth salutation. Through the intercession of Saint Michael and the celestial choir of dominations, may it please God to grant us the grace to have dominion over our senses and to correct our depraved passion. Amen. Our Father, who art in heaven, hallowed be thy name. Thy kingdom come, thy will be done, on earth as it is in heaven. Give us this day our daily bread, and forgive us our trespasses, as we forgive those who trespass against us. And lead us not into temptation, but deliver us from evil. Amen. Hail Mary, full of grace, the Lord is with thee. Blessed art thou amongst women, and blessed is the fruit of thy womb, Jesus. Holy Mary, Mother of God, pray for us sinners now and at the hour of our death. Amen. Hail Mary, full of grace, the Lord is with thee. Blessed art thou among women, and blessed is the fruit of thy womb, Jesus. Holy Mary, Mother of God, pray for us sinners, now and at the hour of our death. Amen. Hail Mary, full of grace, the Lord is with thee. Blessed art thou among women, and blessed is the fruit of thy womb, Jesus. Holy Mary, Mother of God, pray for us sinners now and at the hour of our death. Amen. The fifth salutation. Through the intercession of Saint Michael and the celestial choir of virtues, may our Lord keep us from falling into temptation and deliver us from evil. Amen. Our Father, who art in heaven, hallowed be thy name. Thy kingdom come, thy will be done on earth as it is in heaven. Give us this day our daily bread, and forgive us our trespasses, as we forgive those who trespass against us. And lead us not into temptation, but deliver us from evil. Amen. Hail Mary, full of grace, the Lord is with thee. Blessed art thou amongst women, and blessed is the fruit of thy womb, Jesus. Holy Mary, Mother of God, pray for us sinners now and at the hour of our death. Amen. Hail Mary, full of grace, the Lord is with thee. Blessed art thou among women, and blessed is the fruit of thy womb, Jesus. Holy Mary, Mother of God, pray for us sinners now and at the hour of our death. Amen. Hail Mary, full of grace, the Lord is with thee. Blessed are

thou among women, and blessed is the fruit of thy womb, Jesus. Holy Mary, Mother of God, pray for us sinners now and at the hour of our death. Amen. The sixth salutation. Through the intercession of Saint Michael and the celestial choir of powers, may God vouchsafe to keep our souls from the wiles and the temptations of the devil. Amen. Our Father who art in heaven, hallowed be thy name. Thy kingdom come, thy will be done on earth as it is in heaven. Give us this day our daily bread, and forgive us our trespasses as we forgive those who trespass against us. And lead us not into temptation, but deliver us from evil. Amen. Hail Mary, full of grace, the Lord is with thee. Blessed art thou amongst women, and blessed is the fruit of thy womb, Jesus. Holy Mary, Mother of God, pray for us sinners, now and at the hour of our death. Amen. Hail Mary, full of grace, the Lord is with thee. Blessed art thou amongst women, and blessed is the fruit of thy womb, Jesus. Holy Mary, Mother of God, pray for us sinners now and the hour of our death. Amen. Hail Mary, full of grace, the Lord is with thee. Blessed art thou amongst women, and blessed is the fruit of thy womb, Jesus. Holy Mary, Mother of God, pray for us sinners, now and at the hour of our death. Amen. The seventh salutation. Through the intercession of Saint Michael and the celestial choir of principalities, may it please God to fill our hearts with the spirit of true and hearty obedience. Amen. Our Father, who art in heaven, hallowed be thy name. Thy kingdom come, thy will be done on earth as it is in heaven. Give us this day our daily bread, and forgive us our trespasses as we forgive those who trespass against us. And lead us not into temptation, but deliver us from evil. Amen. Hail Mary, full of grace, the Lord is with thee. Blessed art thou amongst women, and blessed is the fruit of thy womb, Jesus. Holy Mary, Mother of God, pray for us sinners, now and at the hour of our death. Amen. Hail Mary, full of grace, the Lord is with thee. Blessed art thou amongst women, and blessed is the fruit of thy womb, Jesus. Holy Mary, Mother of God, pray for us sinners, now and at the hour of our death. Amen. Hail Mary, full of grace, the Lord is with thee. Blessed art thou amongst women, and blessed is the fruit of thy womb, Jesus. Holy Mary, Mother of God, pray for us sinners, now and at the hour of our death. Amen. The eighth salutation. Through the intercession of Saint Michael and the celestial choir of archangels, may it please God to grant us the grace of perseverance in the faith and in all good works, that we may thereby be enabled

to attain unto the glory of paradise. Amen. Our Father who art in heaven, hallowed be thy name. Thy kingdom come, thy will be done on earth as it is in heaven. Give us this day our daily bread, and forgive us our trespasses as we forgive those who trespass against us. And lead us not into temptation, but deliver us from evil. Amen. Hail Mary, full of grace, the Lord is with thee. Blessed art thou among women, and blessed is the fruit of thy womb, Jesus. Holy Mary, Mother of God, pray for us sinners now and at the hour of our death. Amen. Hail Mary, full of grace, the Lord is with thee. Blessed art thou amongst women, and blessed is the fruit of thy womb, Jesus. Holy Mary, Mother of God, pray for us sinners, now and at the hour of our death. Amen. Hail Mary, full of grace, the Lord is with thee. Blessed art thou amongst women, and blessed is the fruit of thy womb, Jesus. Holy Mary, Mother of God, pray for us sinners, now and at the hour of our death. Amen. The ninth salutation. Through the intercession of Saint Michael and the celestial choir of angels, may God vouchsafe to grant that they may protect us during life, and after death may lead us into the everlasting glory of heaven. Amen. Our Father, who art in heaven, hallowed be thy name. Thy kingdom come, thy will be done on earth as it is in heaven. Give us this day our daily bread, and forgive us our trespasses as we forgive those who trespass against us. And lead us not into temptation, but deliver us from evil. Amen. Hail Mary, full of grace, the Lord is with thee. Blessed art thou among women, and blessed is the fruit of thy womb, Jesus. Holy Mary, Mother of God, pray for us sinners, now and at the hour of our death. Amen. Hail Mary, full of grace, the Lord is with thee. Blessed art thou amongst women, and blessed is the fruit of thy womb, Jesus. Holy Mary, Mother of God, pray for us sinners, now and at the hour of our death. Amen. Hail Mary, full of grace, the Lord is with thee. Blessed art thou amongst women, and blessed is the fruit of thy womb, Jesus. Holy Mary, Mother of God, pray for us sinners now and at the hour of our death. Amen. In honor of Saint Michael. Our Father, who art in heaven, hallowed be thy name. Thy kingdom come, thy will be done on earth as it is in heaven. Give us this day our daily bread, and forgive us our trespasses, as we forgive those who trespass against us. And lead us not into temptation, but deliver us from evil. Amen. In honor of Saint Gabriel. Our Father who art in heaven, hallowed be thy name. Thy kingdom come, thy will be done on earth as it is in heaven. Give us this day our daily bread,
and forgive us our trespasses as we forgive those who trespass against us. And lead us not into temptation, but deliver us from evil. Amen. In honor of Saint Raphael. Our Father who art in heaven, hallowed be thy name. Thy kingdom come, thy will be done on earth as it is in heaven. Give us this day our daily bread, and forgive us our trespasses, as we forgive those who trespass against us. And lead us not into temptation, but deliver us from evil. Amen. In honor of our own guardian angel. Our Father, who art in heaven, hallowed be thy name. Thy kingdom come, thy will be done, on earth as it is in heaven. Give us this day our daily bread, and forgive us our trespasses, as we forgive those who trespass against us. And lead us not into temptation, but deliver us from evil. Amen. Saint Michael, glorious prince, chief and champion of the heavenly hosts, guardian of the souls of men, conqueror of the rebellious angels, steward of the palace of God under our divine King Jesus Christ, our worthy leader, endowed with superhuman excellence and virtue, vouchsafe to free us from all evil, who with full confidence have recourse to thee, and by thy incomparable protection enable us to make progress every day in the faithful service of our God. Amen. Let us pray. Pray for us, most blessed Michael, Prince of the Church of Jesus Christ, that we may be made worthy of his promises. Almighty and eternal God, who in thine own marvelous goodness and pity didst forelay common salvation of men, choose thy glorious Archangel Michael to be the Prince of thy Church. Make us worthy, we pray thee, to be delivered by his beneficent protection from all our enemies, that at the hour of our death none of them may approach to harm us. Rather, do thou vouchsafe unto us that by the same Archangel Michael we may be introduced into the presence of thy most high and divine majesty. Through the merits of the same Jesus Christ, our Lord. Amen.

Lord Jesus Christ, at your Last Supper you prayed to the Father that all should be one. Send your Holy Spirit upon all who bear your name and seek to serve you. Strengthen our faith in you, and lead us to love one another in humility. May we who have been reborn in one baptism be united in one faith under one

0: Shepherd. Amen.
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3: The mission of Women of Grace is to transform the world one woman at a time. Women are imbued by God with certain characteristics that are intrinsic to their very nature that is necessary for the world today. Well, the program helps to further the mission because we present a variety of very educated guests as well as individuals who have lived through various circumstances in their life. And so when people share their testimonies of God's interaction in their life, it is the greatest way that we can share hope, that we can invite an individual just by way of our story to enter into a relationship with Jesus Christ. God has given me a very rich and full life. Being a wife, being a mother, being a grandmother is a very important aspect to the work that I do. Jack and I are very intentional about our family life. We're both engaged in the apostolic work of EWTN. So I speak at conferences, I speak at retreats. I love being with the people of God. I am energized by the people of God. Put me in front of a group of people and I am unleashed for the Lord. It's the only way I can explain it. I just get so into what the Holy Spirit is showing me that this group of people needs to hear. I love meeting the people. I love greeting the people. I love praying with the people. I love embracing the people. I love the people of God because I see God in them. Wow, does it get any better than that?

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1: I'm Veronica Dudo in Washington, D.C. Tonight on EWTN News Nightly, caught in the crossfire. In the latest back-and-forth attacks by the U.S. and Iran, one Gulf nation pays a deadly price. Dangers exposed. The Senate Health Committee holds a hearing about the risks of irreversible gender transition. Who testified and what's being done? We're on Capitol Hill. Raising the stakes, Ukraine retaliates after a night of attacks hitting dangerously close to the heart of Russia's second city. We hear the latest from someone on the ground. Plus, signs and symbols. Pope Leo XIV reflects on the sacred liturgy, telling us how to return to what really matters. These stories and more tonight.
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1: Thank you for being with us on the feast day of Saints Charles Lwanga and Companions, Martyrs of Uganda. Our top story tonight, the shaky and tenuous ceasefire between the U.S. and Iran continues to be tested. Kuwait briefly shuts its main airport today after Iran

Iranian drones heavily damaged a passenger terminal. At the same time, President Donald Trump's top diplomat and national security advisor, Marco Rubio, once again testifies at the Capitol, taking lawmakers' questions on the war. And no surprise that things got

0: just released, and President Donald Trump said that his relationship with the Israeli Prime Minister Benjamin Netanyahu is solid, despite a critical phone call. Before we get to that, today in the Oval Office, President Trump was asked to define ceasefire.
1: Pretty much the way it is, it's a different part of the world. You know, I'd say in that part of the world, ceasefire is when you're shooting in a more moderate manner.
2: Meanwhile, the headline-making phone call between the president and Israeli leader that revealed some tension between the two men over attempts to make peace with Iran. President Donald Trump acknowledged he called Prime Minister Benjamin Netanyahu crazy. There were some expletives as well. Still, the president said in his interview that he likes Bibi a lot and that he works very well with him. And as talks for peace with Iran drag on, more fighting. This time, Kuwait, at least one dead and dozens hurt when Iran attacked civilian infrastructure, including Kuwait's international airport. Also, U.S. military leaders say they disabled an oil tanker heading toward an Iranian oil port, striking the tanker with a Hellfire missile. Meanwhile, the path towards a lasting ceasefire between Israel and Hezbollah remains unclear as hostilities continue in Lebanon. Testifying again on Capitol Hill, Secretary of State Marco Rubio said Hezbollah is an enemy of both Israel and Lebanon.
3: So Hezbollah is not just a challenge to Israel, it's a challenge to Lebanon, to the Lebanese state and the Lebanese people. And we are hopeful that we can create a paradigm in which Lebanon's government and Israel can work together to disarm Hezbollah and allow the people of Lebanon to reclaim its country. But it's complex.
2: The secretary told lawmakers, we would love to see a change in Iran, adding,
3: and that they be governed by people. But that was not the goal of our mission. The goal of our mission was to take away their ability to threaten the region with an overwhelming number of missiles and drones that would basically make them immune to any sort of external pressure. And then they could break out to a nuclear weapon.
2: In an exchange with one lawmaker who asked for yes or no answers due to time constraints, things got a little testy over one-word answers.
3: Yeah, I'll warn you right now, I don't do yes or no answers.
4: Yeah, so well, you, well, I only have 5 minutes. I know when you were the senator, you know about
3: this business. I never did yes or no answers.
4: And I know you're trying to go out so that you can run out my 5 minutes. That's a simple question.
3: I'm not gonna run out your 5 minutes. You're running out your 5 minutes.
4: Did you?
3: I don't do yes or no questions. You want to ask me a question, I'll answer
4: your question. I'm answering you.
0: And Veronica, summer may just be starting, but President Trump says the Strait of Hormuz might be blocked through September 7th, the Labor Day holiday. He thinks that's unlikely. At the White House, Owen Jensen, EWTN News Nightly.
5: There are questions tonight on whether the Anti-Weaponization Fund is dead. During a session with lawmakers yesterday, the acting attorney general said the administration was not moving forward with the fund. During a podcast interview, the president contradicted the statement, saying the Anti-Weaponization Fund is not dead. In the Oval Office, the president was asked for clarification, and this is what he had to say.
1: These people, their lives have been destroyed, their families have been destroyed, many of them. I'm not just talking about a few people, many of them. I'm one of them. They raided my house, Mar-a-Lago.
5: What are the long-term impacts of puberty blockers and sex change operations on minors? That was the focus of a hearing before the Senate Health Committee today. It featured a detransitioner who shared her experiences of both physical and mental anguish. Now she is advocating for Congress to create federal regulations to stop gender-affirming care on minors. Capitol Hill correspondent Eric Rosales joins us with more from the hearing. Eric.
6: Well, good evening, Veronica. You know, this is a major issue facing today's society, in particular our children. Many parents have concerns about transgender ideology taking over our kids' schools, social media feeds, and even monopolizing pediatric medical care. Statistics show from 2017 to 2025, the number of children identifying as transgender increased nearly 383%. One woman shared her experience and the physical and mental scars of transitioning from a girl to a boy and then back to a female.
7: It's not hateful to question bad science or bad practices. We are simply looking out for the well-being of children who are not equipped to make permanent decisions and whose parents are being told that they have no other choice.
8: At the age of 12, Chloe Cole began identifying as a male. Doctors put her on puberty blockers and testosterone. At the age of 15, she underwent a double mastectomy. But a year later, she detransitioned after a spiritual awakening. She says too many kids are being misdiagnosed with gender

0: dysphoria.
1: My mom and dad, who never once believed that I was a boy, were told by psychologists and physicians that insignificant things like me wanting to become an athlete or having short hair meant that I actually was their son. The entire premise of transgenderism is that I will take my own life if I don't transition.
0: The difference between the two parties was on full display as Democrats called the hearing another blatant attack on the LGBTQ community. However, they never questioned Chloe directly, instead called gender-affirming care necessary health care.
2: What the medical and scientific community tells us is that gender-affirming care is associated with a lower risk of depression, severe anxiety, and suicidal thoughts.
0: A transgender advocate added parents know best.
3: They sit beside them in exam rooms with their child's doctor making these decisions. Parents should not be robbed of the right to make decisions about their child's health just because that child is diagnosed with gender dysphoria.
0: Republican Senator Josh Hawley says it's time to stop agencies like Planned Parenthood from receiving taxpayer funds.
4: Do you know that Planned Parenthood got $1.5 billion? Let me say that again, $1.5 billion diverted from Medicaid and Medicare, taken from the poor, taken from our seniors, so that they could do this.
5: Republican Senator Bill Cassidy of Louisiana, a medical doctor and committee chair, is going further. He's requested communication from the Department of Health and Human Services to determine if previous administration officials colluded with advocacy groups to promote youth transition procedures. He is focused on ensuring compliance with federal policies that restrict federal funds from supporting these procedures for minors. Veronica, back to you.
6: A major political shift could be coming to California after Tuesday's primary election. The race to become the next governor remains too close to call as late ballots are still being counted.
7: I know people look at California and they say, how can a Republican possibly win in a state like this? My response is, how can a Democrat win?
6: Republican Steve Hilton is promising a total reset for California, aiming to break more than 15 years of single-party rule. Early numbers show Hilton is leading the crowded field alongside Democrat Xavier Becerra.
8: And while I take nothing for granted, there are lots of ballots left to be counted. It appears that we are on track to advance to November. One step closer to the son of those hardworking immigrants, Maria and Manuel Becerra, becoming the next governor of the great state of California.
6: Trailing closely behind them is billionaire climate activist Tom Steyer, who shattered financial records by pouring over $215 million of his own money into the primary campaign.
9: We're going to wait till every ballot is counted. We're going to give democracy a time to work, and we know we finished really strong.
6: Key primary results in Iowa have officially set the stage for a big November battle. In the race for the U.S. Senate, Democrat Josh Turek won his primary and will face Republican Representative Ashley Hinson for the seat left vacant by Joni Ernst. Russia and Ukraine continue to launch long-range strikes as the war continues. Today, Ukrainian long-range drones struck an oil terminal in the Russian city of St. Petersburg and set it ablaze. Russian authorities confirmed the strike but provided few details. The city's airport briefly suspended flights and mobile internet services were cut off. The attack comes as the Russian city hosts a major event for attracting foreign capital. Joining us now from Kyiv is Stephen Moore, the founder of the Ukraine Freedom Project. Great to have you back on. Can you tell us more about what's happening in regards to the church that was hit 2 days ago?
10: Yeah, well, actually, this church was hit yesterday. And it's easy to get confused because there's been multiple churches hit in recent weeks. Putin is accelerating his war on Ukraine's Christians. And so just yesterday, we were at the New Light Gospel Church here in Kyiv. And there had been a missile out in the courtyard, and it blew out all the doors and windows and really just shattered everything inside this beautiful church. And again, that's happening more and more here in Ukraine.
6: Of course, not knowing when there could be an attack, whether it's overnight or even in daylight hours. How are Catholic and other Christian communities coping in this ongoing conflict amid the escalating Russian attacks?
10: Oh, there is no one tougher than Ukrainians and no one more

0: more steadfast than Ukrainian Christians. And listen, there, you know, Putin thinks he's intimidating these people. Putin thinks that they're somehow going to like start crying and pound the ground and give up. No. What happens is that every time a church is hit, the believers of that church strengthen their resolve. And so it's not working. What Putin is doing is not working.
1: What do you want people to know about what it's like living in a ongoing conflict zone? You have been on the ground in Ukraine for such a long time.
0: Since day five of the war. When I got to Kyiv, it was surrounded on three sides by Russians. And I'm just going to take my camera here and just show you. This is the Kyiv skyline right here. So what is not here? There is no billowing back black smoke. Kyiv is not a smoking ruin. And it's easy for Americans to miss that point because, you know, the media, you know, not all media is as good at this stuff as you guys are. And it's easy to just think because every day, you know, the media just says every day something blew up in Kyiv today, right? Mm-hmm. And you know, this is a highly functioning city and people are going to school, they're going to church, they're going to work. And, you know, and sometimes they get poor sleep because Putin's hitting them with drones and missiles.
1: And as you mentioned, there's a lot of information that's not exactly known. Are you concerned at any of the reports for Ukraine, being a little bit worried that American-made Patriot air defense missiles may not be available?
0: Yeah, now that is the big concern. And, you know, these guys, these Ukrainians, these people of strong faith, like close to 80% of Ukrainians are Christians, and they can keep going for a long time because, you know, they know if they lose that Putin's going to shut down every church here in Ukraine as he has in occupied Ukraine. And their Achilles heel is the lack of interceptors for missiles. They've got their own industry that can defeat the Russian-Iranian drones. But what they don't have is the Patriots that can take down these hypersonic missiles. And, you know, the American government is the sole purveyor of Patriot missiles. And, you know, these anti-aircraft missiles are really what's needed, or else it's going to get really, really ugly here.
1: Stephen Moore, thanks for joining us. Stay safe, and we really appreciate your on-the-ground view of everything that's happening. Thank you so much.
0: Thanks for letting me be with you.
1: We have a lot more still to come on EWTN News Nightly. AI displacement, artificial intelligence is shrinking workforces. Tonight, we will discuss if regulators are doing enough.
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3: It's where heaven touches earth. 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
4: Thank you for having me.
1: You co-authored the report. What are the key takeaways?

0: Well, first of all, I just want to say that even though this report is from Better Markets, this is a fight that Better Markets has been a part of for over 15 years. And we know that AI is one of the most consequential technologies that are going to infect this generation, and it's going to cause a tremendous economic shift. So we basically focused on four key areas that we think are going to be critical to the way our economy is going to evolve. One is around growth and jobs, including how how the economy is going to evolve and what that means for the American workforce, particularly the working and middle class. We're also going to be focused on credit and money.
1: And it's already underway. We do know that these concerns and topics are at the forefront of what can be done moving forward. The Anthropic CEO, he has warned that AI could even spike unemployment by 10 to 20% in the next 5 years. This is something that's garnering a lot of attention online. Younger generations are concerned. How serious is the threat to American workers, and are policymakers taking it seriously?
0: Well, it's as serious as we put the time into right now. I mean, there are potentially two types of outcomes that we could see in the not too distant future as AI becomes part of our life. One that's more focused on prosperity and resilient communities when AI is allowing people to have more time to do the things that they want to do, to be able to get more productive and the benefits on the economy. But there's also the world that I think a lot of people are really concerned about, and that's job displacement, that's rising costs. At the federal level, there's still a lot that can be done to make sure that everyday Americans are truly taken into account, to make sure that they actually benefit from the positive attributes of AI, but are not, waking up one day and realizing that their lives are turned upside down.
1: We are seeing some governments and politicians very slow to making any meaningful change or setting up safeguards at the moment. But we do know that Pope Leo XIV has been speaking out about this new technological advancement and, of course, saying that service of humanity needs to be at the heart of this. Do you think tech companies will be able to listen? Where do you think this all goes?
0: I sure hope so. I mean, I was very heartened to see the encyclical that came out because it very much aligns with the report that we published today. And really, at the end of the day, both the Pope's encyclical and our report talks about the fact that technology really must put humans front and center in the way that's developed and in the way that it becomes part of our lives. And, I do believe that tech companies are paying attention. You are seeing some of the leaders of these companies talking about what could happen if things go wrong. I believe some of the tech companies actually were present when the encyclical was published. But, showing up and saying things are one thing, but actually like putting pen to paper and making sure that the rules that are going to really influence everyday people's lives are taking everyday people into account is a completely another thing.
1: Evan, thanks so much for adding your voice to the conversation. We appreciate your time today.
0: Thank you for having me. It's a pleasure.
1: The St. John Paul II National Shrine in Washington, D.C. is opening a new exhibit highlighting his legacy and the 250th anniversary of America's independence. From June 1st to August 9th, pilgrims can visit the free exhibit, A New Birth of Freedom, St. John Paul II in America. The exhibit explores the late pontiff's reflections on documents such as the Declaration of Independence and the Bill of Rights. To tell us more about the exhibit is Stephen White, Executive Director of the St. John Paul II National Shrine. Stephen, thanks so much for your time today.
2: It's a pleasure to be with you.
1: How did the idea for this exhibit come about, and what is the vision behind it?
2: Well, of course, the United States is celebrating their 250th birthday this year. And here at the Shrine, we thought, there were eight trips that Pope John Paul II made to the United States, one when he was still a cardinal, in fact, for the bicentennial in 1976. So we thought we would go through our collections and go through to see what the Pope had to say during his visits to America. And it turns out there were a lot of things that he had to say, reflecting not just on America and its place in history, but on the American founding itself.
1: It's a great idea, and it's so nice that you were able to go back and curate all of that to streamline it for visitors. So when they come to see this exhibit, what do you hope that they take away from the tour?
2: Well, one of the beautiful things about John Paul's visits and the words that he had to say specifically about the United States and our founding is that they're words of perennial importance, right? The lessons he spoke about in the 70s and 80s and 90s are still relevant today. So we hear his important message about freedom, about how freedom is to be taken for granted, how it has to be tied to truths, that the founding truths that are enshrined in the

0: Declaration of Independence provide a foundation for understanding ourselves in light of a broader horizon, right? That we're founded as a nation under God, that we're not the ultimate arbiters of right and wrong, that we answer to a higher power. And with those ideas in mind, we can begin to understand sort of the vocation of America in the world, so to speak, that we have to take care of our freedom, we have to use it well, and that we have to cherish it, we have to be grateful for it. All of these themes are woven throughout all of his the talks that he gave, both during his visits and in meetings with American leaders over the decades. And our exhibit highlights all of these and stitches them together in a wonderful story. I think people will really enjoy it.
1: Really meaningful messages that seem especially poignant in today's world. What connection does this exhibit draw between the founding principles of the U.S. and the St. John Paul II's reflections, in addition to what you shared?
0: Well, I think we let the Pope speak in his own words, mostly. As I said, he had the opportunity to come to the United States 8 different times. And in each occasion, he had some sort of reflection on some aspect of the American experiment in ordered freedom. That's a big topic, a big theme in his comments, both about the United States, but in general, that freedom has to be tethered to the truth, that the light, in light of truth, our freedom takes on a meaning that elevates us, that when our freedom is divorced from the truth or cut off from the truth about the human person, then it becomes slavish and becomes no kind of freedom at all. So that's one of the most important themes that you see consistently across his visits in his reflections on the United States.
1: Looking forward to checking out the exhibit. Stephen White, thanks so much.
0: My pleasure.
1: Today begins the 9-day novena to the Sacred Heart of Jesus in preparation for the Solemnity of the Sacred Heart of Jesus on June 12th. Join Mother Angelica's friars, the Franciscan missionaries of the Eternal Word, in praying the novena through a video series on our YouTube channel. Through this powerful novena, we entrust our intentions, families, and needs to the loving heart of Christ. Up next on EWTN News Nightly, Special Mission, as wars rage across the globe, one group of teenagers tries to turn the tides at the Vatican. Plus, the gift of grace right before our eyes, where Pope Leo says it happens every day.
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1: As the rites of the Christian liturgy are more than just external gestures to the sacramental mystery.
4: Può avvenire solo coinvolgendo tutto l'uomo, spirito, anima e corpo.
1: In his general audience today, the Holy Father

0: They're focused on Chapter 3 of Sacrosanctum Concilium. That's the constitution on the sacred liturgy produced by Vatican II. Pope Leo stressed that what happens through the rite of the Mass is the act of mediation itself through which the graces of God reach the faithful. This continues the Holy Father's catechesis on the Second Vatican Council. In the crowd at the general audience was a group of teenagers on a unique mission. 40 teens from around the world are leading a six-day immersive summit called Project O2. They are partaking in peace-building workshops. They hope to encourage peace in a time when war is being fought in several areas across the globe. The teenagers come from places like Ukraine, Africa, the Middle East, and more.
1: We can make a change all together and understand what things and circumstances unite us, and by that go to peace all together.
2: You know, the people in charge haven't been able to come up with the solutions to peace. So we need to look somewhere else, and their creativity and their imagination, these kids can bring a vibrancy and a creativity and a dedication to peace.
0: The NBA Finals tip off tonight, and the rivalry is getting holy. San Antonio's Archbishop Gustavo Garcia Siller and New York's Archbishop Ronald Hicks have placed a friendly wager on the Spurs versus the Knicks championship series.
3: I'm here to announce a friendly wager with Archbishop Ronald Hicks of New York on the outcome of this year's NBA Finals. When the Spurs win, Archbishop Hicks will send a box of bagels, cream cheese, and lox from H&H Bagels. If by some slight possibility, hard to think, the Spurs aren't victorious, I will send him Texas favorite gift boxes with items from H-E-B. I am really looking forward to enjoying those bagels. Both Archbishop Hicks and I are united in prayer for the safety of the players, the Salesian sisters, which is more than one. There are thousands of them are praying that in this series, go Spurs, go. Archbishop, could you repeat, please? Go Spurs, go.
0: We thank you for watching tonight. Remember, you can follow us on social media, Facebook, X, YouTube, and Instagram at EWTN News Nightly. I'm Veronica Dudo. Good night and God bless.

0: Welcome. I'm Father Mitch Paquin. Welcome to EWTN Live. We bring you guests from around the world. Our guest tonight is coming to us from Peoria, Illinois. We're at the Cathedral of St. Mary of the Immaculate Conception. Venerable Fulton J. Sheen learned to serve Mass as a young boy and was ordained a priest in 1919. This year, almost 47 years after his death, Archbishop Sheen will be beatified in St. Louis, Missouri on September 24th. Here to tell us more about the Emmy Award-winning priest, his upcoming beatification, and how you can make a pilgrimage to the tomb of the newest American blessed, please welcome Bishop Louis Tilka. Excellency, welcome.
1: Father Mitch, it's great to be with you.
0: Good to have you here.
1: Thank you.
0: Good to have you here indeed.